0: Denver.
1: KOA News Time is 6:01. I'm Chad Bauer. Broncos owner Greg Penner was at training camp today and gave an update on the progress of the team's new stadium.
2: We're making some progress, especially on the things that are really in our control. So you all saw the property that we closed on yesterday, which was an important step. Really good progress with our architect and also the master plan.
1: He says a 2031 timeline is aggressive and they can't do it by themselves. As for whether there will be personal seat licenses for the new stadium, Penner says they have not decided yet. Former Rockies first-round draft pick Zach Veen getting another shot at the big leagues. He was called up after his historic performance Saturday in Albuquerque. He had 17 total bases, 5 hits, including 3 home runs.
3: Zach Veen is scorching hot, folks. The reigning PCL Player of the Week has hit 2 home runs tonight.
1: The Rockies in Phoenix tonight playing the Diamondbacks. KOA coverage starting at 7. A year ago, a large coal-fired power plant in Pueblo malfunctioned and it's still offline. Xcel Energy and others facing a bill of up to $26 million to fix it. Coperg's Danny Katz says the plant has been plagued with issues for 16 years.
4: The plant we're talking about is called the Comanche 3 coal plant. And this coal plant is reliably unreliable. Between 2010 and 2021, it suffered from over 700 unplanned days of shutdowns.
1: Katz says Xcel's part of the repair cost is $4.6 million, and they're working to pass the expense off onto their customers' bills. Coperg is getting petitions signed by people who don't want the Public Utilities Commission to approve those plans. Fox 31 pinpoint weather, partly cloudy tonight with a low of 66. Tomorrow, mostly cloudy, shower or thunderstorm possible. Wednesday's high 92. It's 86 in Denver. Our next update at 6:30. From the Common Spirit Health KOA News Desk, I'm Chad Bauer on KOA. Let's get a check on traffic with Chris McLaughlin.
5: Looking at C-470, a couple rough patches right now. Two left lanes blocked with a crash westbound C-470 at Kendrick Castillo Way. That's slow traffic from Broadway. And even once you get past that, two left lanes blocked with a crash westbound C-470. This one between Platte Canyon and Wadsworth. So that's all in all about a 20-minute delay as you work your way westbound on C-470. Westbound on I-70 now, it's a vehicle fire. Activity blocking the left lane. You want to stay to the right. Again, this is westbound I-70 between I-76 and Wadsworth. Out in Aurora, all the eastbound lanes of ILIF are closed at Dayton due to police activity involving a crash. Only one westbound lane of ILIF is open. This crash following a pursuit, so may be looking at some extended investigation time as well. May want to avoid that area again, ILIF and Dayton. I'm Chris McLaughlin on KOA, 850 AM and 94.1 FM.
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0: Benjamin Albright and Nick Ferguson.
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9: Welcome to Broncos Country Tonight, short show, Rockies edition. Benjamin Albright, Nick Ferguson, Zach Seeger's here with you. Nick is back from your vacation, I think it was. Poconos?
10: No. Okay. No. It was anything but a vacation. Really quickly, I would be remiss if I didn't mention anything about this. Big shout out to my father-in-law, Carl Thompson, and he passed away, and we had a chance to have a celebration of life.
9: Oh, those are awesome, yeah.
10: Yes, and he was a great dude, great man, a great father figure to kind of emulate and try to do the same thing with my kids, as he's done with my wife and her son, man. So it was great celebration, but glad to be back here in the Mile High City. And we have football
9: coming up
10: this weekend.
9: We do have football coming up this week as the Broncos will travel to take on the Atlanta Falcons. Right now the Broncos, both teams dealing with a little bit of injury issues.

0: staff, the bubble you want to say they were in, or the four-leaf clover, whatever it was that gave them that much luck, you have to think at some point it runs out. And you're seeing guys with just minor injuries. And we're talking about soft tissue injuries. Mm-hmm. So the injury bug is hitting the Denver Broncos right now. Like you said, it's hard to field a competitive team, and you want to be able to do that because a lot of these guys are competing for jobs starting Thursday night. I mean, Friday night.
1: Well, I mean, they've already been competing for jobs, but they're, the line starts.
0: Really competing.
1: Yeah, I guess according to you, then, that this has been the Sir Mix-a-Lot's favorite part of camp.
0: Yes.
1: You said it was the biggest butt. I've already got a head shake from Zach Seeger's mission.
0: Hey, I like big butts, and I do not lie.
1: So just saying.
0: That's the way to look at it, and that's the biggest butt that you have.
1: I want to get back into that in a second. Something weird today. Is there a thing like with adults eating baby food? Like the mashed up peas and carrots and stuff like that?
0: Wait. First of all, Zach is shaking his head. I'm going to say yes. And the reason I'm going to say yes, I did not do it when my kids were born, but when I was in high school, my sister was with child. And she would have Gerber bananas in the glass
1: jar. The pears in the glass? Okay.
0: Yes. I would eat them.
1: I did not know this was a thing, but apparently adults eat baby food sometimes. I had no clue this was a thing.
0: Okay, well,
1: I found this out today.
0: Are we talking about like the split peas? Because
1: no, I'm not eating that.
0: I'm not eating any of it. Even the babies don't eat split peas.
1: I'm not eating any of it. But I found out today that adults do get like the Gerber fruit stuff and eat
0: it. Just like randomly buy and then eat it?
1: Apparently it's delicious.
0: I know it's delicious, but I mean, I was eating it because my sister.
1: I would just get a pear.
0: Well, but you would actually go to a supermarket and just buy Gerber just to eat.
1: Well, I'm not buying that, but I've learned that there are people that do.
0: Interesting. Now, I've never gone out and purchased the single jar myself for me to eat.
1: But you have eaten the jar if it was around.
0: If it was in the cupboard.
1: It's fair game.
0: Yes, exactly. It's fair game.
1: Learn something new every day. I had to ask you guys because it was blowing my mind today. As far as the injury thing goes, like this is getting to the point where it's going to be an issue. I mean,
0: what do you do about it?
1: You got to find a body, man. You got to find bodies. You're down three centers. You're already running Throckmorton in there right now as a center because Ortega couldn't do it. The rookie couldn't do it. What else are you going to do? Put Cage Casey in there?
0: Yes.
1: Quinn Miners used to snap.
0: Yes.
1: Quinn Miners used to snap in college.
0: If I'm not mistaken, I think Cage Casey might even play the little center.
1: He played a little center. So did Quinn Miners.
0: Yes.
1: At this point, but Cage Casey's a guy you're looking to develop as a guard for Ben Powers for the next few years.
0: Do you
1: want to stunt that by switching him to center?
0: You're not stunting a guy who already has the versatility. All you're doing, you ever seen that game? They do it all the time in New York. They have the three cups and they put a ball or whatever it is and they just shuffle it around.
1: Yes.
0: That's all the Broncos are doing. They're just shuffling things around until there's some sense of normalcy when guys get healthy. So, you know, Cage Casey has the ability to do it. It's in preseason. And if he fails, so what? It's preseason, but at least he received the reps in a live game situation. It's something that you can't replicate because there's no joint practices. So this is the best opportunity for him to get in there, to show what he can do, make mistakes, learn from them, and get better just in case something happens down the line. And at some point in the season, you know he already has that experience. And you don't have to go outside the building to get another guy to bring him in and bring him up to speed on the system.
1: But they need to do that. I mean, they're out of bodies. You got Wattenberg, who we expect back. You got Forsyth, who's hurt. Dieter got carted off today. Ortega couldn't do it. The rest of the guys you have, Throckmorton's in there right now, but the rest of the guys you have are basically offensive tackles. Like almost everybody you've got. Matt Pertz playing left tackle. He can't play center. You can't put a guy that tall at center. Frank Crum can't play center. Towsheski, I don't think he can play center. So you've got basically your options are Throckmorton and Casey because Gargiulio's hurt. And that's it. You really don't have any other options.
0: Hold on now. I know this sounds crazy.
1: Move Miners to center, put Casey at right guard?
0: I mean, you could do that if you wanted to. That's a strong possibility. Now Nate Atkins is not a big body, right? But he's used to blocking.
1: You can't put Nate Atkins in center.
0: I'm just saying, we're thinking of like the emergency situations.
1: In that situation, wouldn't you put Mitchell Furbone in there at least? The long snapper?
0: Well, if you feel as though he can do that, but I...

0: at this point, and we're talking about the worst of the worst situations for the Denver Broncos in a live game situation, I would trust Nate Atkins a little more because he's used to blocking, right? He's not a massive body, but the idea is that
1: he's 250 pounds.
0: I get it, right? Small, agile,
1: hostile. And to be fair, Mitchell Fraboni's not a big guy either. He's like 230.
0: Exactly. So what we're suggesting is the worst-case scenario for the Denver Broncos. But there are several guys who they have who are healthy that they need to throw in at the center position. These guys may not be used to playing the center position, but this is the best time. Ben, it's the preseason. We haven't gotten to the regular season where every single game matters. You can waste a couple of these games, a couple of these performances, just to get a guy out there on the field to give him the live in-game reps where he can call out plays. He can learn to call out blitzes, even though we're not going to see that many in the preseason. But I would say, with the situation being what it is, I'm damn sure not putting Bo Nix out there. You got those two other quarterbacks, Sam Ehlinger and Jarrett Stidham. Let those guys be the test subjects. We're not putting Bo in that situation.
1: Well, that's what I'm saying. There's no way you put Bo out there. That hampers or hinders what it is you're trying to do, because you literally cannot run your offense with those guys out there. You can't risk Bo getting hurt, which means you can't run your offense. Well, you can't get meaningful reps in practice because you can't, you can't do that with a guy who's botching quarterback center exchanges.
0: Hold on. If I'm not mistaken, the Broncos are paying someone as a quarterback coach. They're paying someone as an offensive line coach.
1: Zach Strief.
0: Right? Your job is to get them prepared. That's what Bill Parcells would say, Mike Shanahan would say, Wade Phillips would say, your job is to get them prepared.
1: Well, I mean, okay, but if there's no body to get prepared, what are you doing? Well,
0: okay, so
1: we're talking about Nate Atkins and Mitchell Fraboni?
0: I know. That's kind of tinfoil hat, worst-case scenario situations. But the Broncos are in preseason. Mm-hmm. Their first preseason game is not until Friday against the Falcons. Like I said, you have time. You can go out and look on other rosters, other guys that may have been in the system before, that may have been released by other teams, try to bring those guys in. But this is a situation that every team is dealing with when it comes to this point of the season. Now, at some point, a couple of weeks from now, all the NFL rosters are going to have to be trimmed down. Mm-hmm. And it's only going to escalate the situation that the Broncos have. So why not do it now when you know what's going to happen? Right? It now.
1: I mean, Throckmorton played as a redshirt junior. He played, I think, two games at center.
0: That's experience. Is it not?
1: He was. He's the only FBS player to make a start at four different offensive line positions in the same season.
0: Okay, versatility.
1: I don't know. The thing I start worrying about is, okay, are we getting quality reps in? Are we losing the ability to practice because we can't?
0: But Ben, if you don't put these guys in, you're not getting in quality practice or look anyway.
1: Well, that's what I'm getting at. But if you have them in and they're not getting the rep, then what are we doing?
0: Look, what you can do, you can change up your practice schedule because your centers may not have as much experience with the system on the NFL level. In this particular scheme, you can do a lot of 7-on-7 work because within that, you're still working on quarterback center exchange.
1: I guess,
0: right?
1: But I mean,
0: I'm
1: just saying long term, if Wattenberg gets hurt, I don't know, like the Forsyth injury, we don't know how long that's going to go on. If Wattenberg gets hurt in a meaningful way, we're looking at a bad way. And so like that's the question for me now is like, should we bring in an extra, because so much of the bodies that we have are guys that are designed to be offensive tackle backups that can play a little guard, right? So much of the depth of the offensive line on this team, that's what they are.
0: That's what they are, Ben, but you have no choice at this point. Now, you can sit here, or the Broncos, self-loathe and cry about the injuries, what you don't have, or you can be proactive in trying to make something happen.
1: Well, that's what I'm saying, be proactive and bring a body in.
0: Well, yes, you want to bring a body in, but start with the guys that you have in your building. And the Broncos know, well, which of their guys are currently sitting at the guard position. Maybe the guy may even play tackle. Say, okay, well, have you had any experiences in this position being a center? If so, let's get you out there. Let's start working with you with the quarterbacks because you need emergency center. And the Broncos have never been in this situation where you've had this many guys injured at that one particular position.
2: Mm-hmm.
0: So you just need guys waiting in the wings. It's no different than you would do with any other position on the field. And by the way, I would say when it comes to the offensive side of the ball, I know everyone always looks at the starting quarterback as being one of the more important guys. And yes, he is important. He has a significant amount of value. But the center, the backup center, the backup quarterback, those are valuable positions. And you don't really find out how valuable they are till you find yourself in a situation. You can cross your fingers, four-leaf clover in your pocket, you know, knock on wood. You can do all that. But guess what? Injuries are going to happen, and you have to be prepared.
1: Yeah, and there aren't that many bodies out there. Ryan Kelly, who I believe retired due to injury. You got Liam Eichenberg, I guess, out there. He's still a free agent. Will Clapp, who played for the Saints. That's about it. There's really not a whole lot of guys out there that have much experience. Ricky Stromberg, maybe he played for the Bears. That's it.
0: But you can go out and bring one of those guys in, let them work through the process as the Broncos go through the preseason.
2: Mm-hmm.
0: Meanwhile, some of the guys who've already been there, you put them in that position. And here's the crazy thing about the game. Sometimes you never find out what your true spot is until you are pushed to the brink. Because I was a corner in college.
2: Mm-hmm.
0: I played corner in safety and even in high school.
2: Right.
0: But the idea was that, well, Nick, you're too aggressive at the corner position, and then you probably run into some issues where some of these receivers will be a lot faster than what you faced on a collegiate level.
2: Mm-hmm.
0: So guess what? Against my better judgment, I didn't want to do it, right? I thought it was kind of a disrespect and slap in the face to me, but I switched positions. It was the best thing that ever happened to me. So there could be some value that comes out of this situation for either of these guys on the Broncos roster who can show that they are Mr. Versatility. That keeps you in the league a long time.
1: If there's somebody there as far as that kind of stuff, cool. I just don't know. I mean, I'm looking at it. I'm like, Cage Casey played a few games. Colin Throckmorton played a few games. That's right. And Meinertz had a couple of games. That's it. And I'm not sure you want to move Meinertz from his all-pro right guard spot into center. Cage Casey, who you're developing to replace Ben Powers next year. So Throckmorton is the guy right now, and he was the guy in practice. But none of these guys has looked like they're ready to play that position, and there have been issues with the exchange, which means you're messing up the reps that everybody's getting in practice.
0: Yeah, but here's the thing, Ben. You're not looking for these guys to be long-term solutions and being your starter. You're looking for a spot duty.
2: Mm-hmm.
0: Can you come in this moment of desperation and fill in the gap until these other guys, Wattenberg is back? That's all we need you to do,
2: mm-hmm.
0: right? Center quarterback exchange, master that first. Preseason, we're going to set you up, right? We're going to work through some plays in practice, right? Give you easy blocking assignments because we know most teams, when you start this thing off called preseason, they're not going to want to show anything that they've done or they plan on doing in the regular season.
1: Right.
0: So that's going to make things easier for you.
1: You can do that, but I'm saying, like, the basics are struggling. Like, I'm seeing it. Like, the center quarterback exchange is a problem. And if that's a problem, that messes up the rest of the rep.
0: Hey, man, look, we got to deal with what we have to deal with, right? You have an opportunity to take lemons and make lemonade because this is not a 7-on-7 tournament.
2: Mm-hmm.
0: The Broncos can't get out there against the Falcons on Friday and say, well, we got some injuries. So, hey, can we go 7-on-7? Can we turn this into flag football?
2: Mm-hmm.
0: Hell no. It's a game of football, man.
1: And they're going to have to figure that out. And that unfortunately, is the reality that we live in now.
0: It's the world we live in, man.
1: You're looking at a football team that has Super Bowl aspirations, and all of a sudden, they chipped away. Now, J.K. Dobbins back out there today, looked just fine. Jalen Waddle has been kind of, you know, on the sideline, not practicing, but he looks fine. You know, most of these other things look fine. We got a gaping hole here at the center position. All three guys are hurt right now, and I don't know what they're going to do.
0: But see, Ben, okay.
1: And Dieter got carted off. He's going to be done.
0: I get it. But this is the stuff that dreams are made of. How many teams that we've seen that made championship runs had experienced some form of adversity they had to overcome?
1: All of them.
0: Right. All of it. The The Broncos didn't really experience a lot of it last year. They were blessed. Mm-hmm. So now they're getting it at the beginning, and it's only going to make the team better. You know why? Because it builds camaraderie. It forces players to get outside of their comfort zone and be better than what they are. And also, here's an operative word. I know Coach Payton loves it. It builds callus.
1: I'm here for camaraderie. I'm here for confidence. I'm here for next man
0: up. You're just not a believer.
1: If you have someone with my talent level at the center position, it doesn't matter. You're going to lose.
0: That's Ben. It's okay. If the Broncos were to lose every single game,
1: the fan base would not be okay with that.
0: No, okay. I know Zach, you love stats. And I'm sure you got, there's a stat you can pull up on a computer. We've seen over the years, even when I play, we've seen teams go undefeated in the preseason and wet the bed in the regular season. We've seen teams not win a game in the preseason, and guess what? They go on a playoff run. Right? So if the Broncos were to lose every single preseason game,
1: I'm not worried about winning.
0: It's about development. So who cares? It's about surviving and getting to that first gauntlet of games for the Denver Broncos.
1: I'm here for that. I'm not saying, and to be honest with you, the final score in a preseason game doesn't matter, or never has. The question is more about what's this team, the health of this team at the center position throughout the season. If already all three of them are hurt, now you expect your starter back before the start of the season.
0: Yep.
1: But if all three of them are hurt and the third stringer's done, he's going to be done for the year. So you're going to have to figure something out. No, because people are going to pick up bumps and bruises over a season, too.
0: Look, that's going to happen. This is where depth comes in. This is where George Payton and his scouting department have to go to work, do their job. It's a next man up mentality. You do whatever you can and to fill that void. But it's about surviving to get to the regular season and surviving that. That is the point of emphasis.
1: Well, we survived our first segment, BCT. We'll be back after this.
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24: KOA News Time is 6:30. I'm Chad Bauer. The Santa Fe Arts District is about to take on a completely different look between 6th and 13th Avenues. Denver Mayor Mike Johnson kicked off the Santa Fe Streetscapes project today. He says planners are trying to be mindful of traffic impacts.
25: We'll start at 9 a.m., which means folks that commute into downtown for work will still have the street open during that.
24: Sidewalks are being widened, more trees and landscaping is being added, as well as new lighting in the area. They're also working to make it safer for pedestrians visiting the district. CBS Sports says Tony Romo will remain on leave from the NFL on CBS broadcast booth following his DUI arrest last month. CBS Sports President David Burson says the network is focused on protecting its brand while allowing the legal and personal matter involving Romo to play out. CBS has tapped J.J. Watt to replace Romo alongside Jim Nantz. The Rockies were shut out 9-0 by the Diamondbacks last night in Phoenix. They'll try to bounce back tonight in the second game of the series. KOA coverage starts at 7, first pitch at 7:40. Fox 31 pinpoint weather, partly cloudy tonight with a low of 66. Tomorrow, mostly cloudy, shower or thunderstorm possible. Wednesday's high 92. It's 85 in Denver. Our next update during Rockies on Deck. From the Common Spirit Health KOA News Desk, I'm Chad Bauer on KOA. Let's get a check on traffic with Chris McLaughlin.
0: Well, traffic on I-25 is much improved, but not so much on C-470. Still a couple accidents working westbound, one at Kendrick Casillo Way, the other between Platte Canyon and Wadsworth. So expect about 10 extra minutes through there. Also a crash on I-70. This accident eastbound at Pecos, slow traffic from Federal. Off the major freeways, all those eastbound lanes of East Iliff Avenue at South Dayton Street remain closed due to police activity following a crash. That crash followed a pursuit. Now, only one westbound lane of Iliff is open. It is advised that you just avoid the area, Iliff and Dayton. I'm Chris McLaughlin on KOA, 850 AM and 94.1 FM.
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0: Welcome back to Rockers Country tonight. It's with Albright, Nick Ferguson. Short show, pre-Rockies edition. You got Rockies coming up top of the hour. Chicago on the bump for the Rockies. Bratt will be throwing for the D-backs. Bratt, 390 RA, 1-1, 21 Ks. Chicago's been the bright spot on the Rockies pitching staff. 4.51 ERA, 11-5, 61 Ks on the season. We'll see how that one comes out. 5-6-6-9-0, the text line. The 682, Ben's been chomping at the bit. It's actually champing at the bit, guys. For this situation to arise, calm down, we'll be okay. Talk about the center position. I'm not eager for that to happen, but I did suggest that, you know, when Forsythe went down, like, hey, we may have a little bit of a depth issue here. Well, when Dieter went down today, we definitely have a depth issue now. And it's something I want to see addressed and know what the plan is for this team going forward. Is this is a Super Bowl aspirant. This is a championship caliber football team. And we've got a serious problem right there at the heart and soul of the offensive line. So
3: wet blanket, Albright.
0: That's where that comes from. And I promise you guys, it is champing at the bit, not chomping at the bit. Although that idiom has become a saying just by popular demand because people got it wrong so much that it became a thing.
1: It is a thing. Well, what's not a thing, Benjamin, is the fact of this issue with the center position. And quarterback to center exchange is so valuable and so important. And I'm going to say if there was any position that you feel as though that, or I feel personally, that was easily replaceable, it would be the center position, right? That's not saying that we can just get any guy off the street to play that position, but it's not one of those positions where you say, okay, well, it's like losing Courtland Sutton. It's like losing Bo Nix, if you will, because that center is blanked by two guards on either side. And this is why it's important for the quarterback to understand pressure and how the defense is trying to attack, because the center has to point it out himself. Mm-hmm. But also it's important for the quarterback to understand where pressure is coming from, because he too can check a play, go out of one play into another play.
0: Yeah.
1: So he can eliminate the pressure off of that center, but I don't look at it as dire as you look at it.
0: I'm not trying to freak out like some other radio people in town. I'm just saying there's a glaring hole here, and I don't know what the plan is. And to me, you know, we talked about this all summer. The one thing that could derail this thing is probably injury. And we're sort of seeing quite a few injuries here in the preseason. Now, they haven't been, by and large, serious. But we've seen guys get dinged up that we don't want to see get dinged up.
1: Yeah, but Ben, did you have guys that you can put in like stopgaps? I mean, you acting as though
0: who's the guy you're putting in the center?
1: We just talked about Case Casey can go into that position.
0: Maybe
1: Quinn Miners could go. You can put in that position. If the Broncos didn't have any guys, I would be right there on the ledge with you. But I'm not, because I know you can mix and mingle and put guys in different positions.
0: I'm not out on the ledge. But I'm at the window looking at the ledge. That's where I'm at.
1: Well, I'm in the room looking at you, looking at the ledge.
0: I'm not Zach Seegers. I'm not down in a gallon of bleach right now, no. You know, like the meme.
1: Wait a minute. I don't even believe Zach is at that moment.
4: Don't put that on me. I've not said a thing about that.
0: He's in full panic mode right now.
1: Wait a minute. You see how we
4: try to shift the blame. Trying to shift it.
1: You right into that. Yes.
4: Crazy. I'm not. It's not wet blanket Seegers.
1: No, it's not. And you know what? That's the thing about
0: bleach drinking season.
1: That's the one thing about someone going crazy. They want to pull someone else in them because they don't be crazy by themselves. And that's exactly what Ben is trying to do. He's trying to pull you into this theory that, oh my God, the sky is falling. No, the hell is not.
4: And I'll say, big picture, I do think there's some reason for concern. Obviously, it's not ideal. I think this offensive line can hold up for a week or two or three in case of emergency with Quinn Miners at center and Cage Casey at guard. They're planning on having Cage Casey start for you 12 months from now anyways. He's going to be one of those top backup swing guard options anyways this year. I think that's viable, or even Paucho inside and you're bumping Quinn Miners into center. He talked today about how regularly he works at improving that center craft just so it's there in case the Broncos need to lean on it. I'd put it to the test if push came to shove.
0: Interesting. Well, I won't panic on that too much more, but I did want to address the texter there that and get to that. I don't know if you guys saw this story. A high school football player in Maumelle, Arkansas, practiced last Thursday for nearly an hour with a cottonmouth snake in his helmet. The Associated Press and local KATV report on the incident today. Local animal services shared a video of the viper's capture from the helmet. The player,
4: 2 foot long.
0: The player escaped being bitten and is apparently fine, outside of what was surely an unexpected scare. Per the Associated Press, Maumelle High School student felt movement inside his helmet during practice and alerted an assistant coach. That's when the 2 foot snake was discovered hiding out beneath the padding inside the helmet. Police were called to the scene to address what was an initial report of a copperhead inside the helmet, but it was not a copperhead. It was a cottonmouth. Both snakes are venomous. In an effort to force the snake out of the helmet, they submerged it in a tub of water, but the cottonmouth, also known as a water moccasin, is a semi-aquatic snake. It was in no hurry to leave its cozy confines. It eventually poked its head out of the water. An officer captured it with a grabber tool. Maumelle Animal Services, which also called to the scene, posted a video of the capture. You can see that on social media that the ABC News affiliate has there as well. On the scene, Chris Davis, who's the director of Maumelle Animal Services, said if the snake would have bit him, it probably would have been fatal. Cottonmouths are the second most venomous of the 6 venomous snake species found in Arkansas. The others include the copperhead and 3 species of rattlesnakes, as well as the Texas Gulf Coast coral snake, sometimes found in southern Arkansas. Davis said he'd never seen anything like it. I removed a snake out of a car vent in the engine, purses, backpacks, but a football helmet? Never. You had to be there and take pictures to believe it for yourself. What would you do if you had a water moccasin, you had a cottonmouth in your football helmet?
4: I don't know how he practiced or warmed up with it on his head for, like you said, nearly an hour. I read that story too. It's crazy to
1: me. Wait, snakes are warm-blooded animals. So
4: cold-blooded.
1: Are they cold-blooded?
4: Yeah.
1: So I was thinking at first, maybe because the snake was in the helmet and things were, you know, heating up, maybe it impacted the snake where it was
4: starting to wake up.
1: I don't know.
0: Yeah, it obviously fit in between the padding inside the helmet wrapped up in top. So when you put the helmet on, it probably like just fit flush to where he couldn't really get down to that portion of it.
4: That's a fair point.
0: And then as the snake was trying, you know, warming up as it got hotter and hotter, the snake was probably trying to figure out a way out and started moving. And the player's feeling something going on in his scalp up there and freaking out. Like, am I, you know, what's going on?
4: That is terrifying. I can't imagine. Because that's a big snake and a really deadly one, too. If that did go wrong, it could have gone real, real wrong.
0: Yeah, we used to have, like, out where I lived in Arkansas, we had water moccasins all the time. We'd have to kill them and shoot them.
1: Well, that gives a whole different meaning for, you know, when people used to say if it were a snake,
0: it would bit you.
1: Yes.
0: It was a snake, but it didn't bite him. It was crazy, man. I was like, I'm watching this video. I'm like, this is insane that this thing was in there for an hour.
1: You know what it reminds me of? I don't know if you guys seen this movie back in the 90s, a movie called Arachnophobia.
0: Oh, yeah.
1: Where the spiders. Mm-hmm. And the spiders were climbing into everything. And there was a scene.
4: And they could like fly, man. They'd jump across the room.
1: They would jump. And there was a scene in the movie where the spider had crawled into a player's helmet and, it bit him and he passed away on the field. Mm-hmm. So the whole idea is you want to make sure that you actually look at your equipment and you're careful where you place it. Mm-hmm. Because most people, I mean, you don't expect something like that.
0: Get your helmet hanging up in the locker, usually. Yes. Like, you know, but those snakes, they can climb. So, you know, in fact, the water moccasins will get up in trees and sunbathe. You got to watch out sometimes. Low hang branches, if you're out on the if you're out on the lake or out on the bayou or something, you got to watch out for the low hanging branches. They'll have
1: see,
0: the water moccasins.
1: See, now I'm checking everything. This is why when you go commando, you don't have to worry about any of that stuff. You don't worry about snakes crawling. I'm sorry.
0: I think you do have to worry about that.
4: I think you have to be more worried. I feel like that you've. You're losing a layer of protection.
1: Yeah.
0: Nah. It's a thin layer of gabardine between you and me.
1: But see, then you know what layer is between you and everything else. Like, you reach in your underground.
0: I know what layer is between me and you right now. And I'm not commando.
1: I'm just saying, man. Hey, live wild, live free. That's all I'm saying. Freedom. 250.
0: I'm just saying. Shaking the traffic with Chris McLaughlin.
3: Hey guys, we do have a couple problem spots on C-470 westbound, a left lane crash at Kendrick Castillo Way. And then a little further west, also the left lane blocked with a crash westbound C-470 approaching Wadsworth. So that's about a 5 minute delay. As traffic gets lighter, we are still seeing a slight delay working your way through there. Westbound I-70 at Dahlia, crash up to the north in the Broomfield area. Watch for activity. It's an accident on I-25 southbound approaching 144th Avenue. And just a heads up, all eastbound lanes of ILIF at Dayton closed in Aurora due to police activity and a crash. Pardon me, only one westbound lane of ILIF at Dayton open. So you can't get through there, but it's just best to avoid the area. I'm Chris McLaughlin on KOA 850 AM and 94.1 FM.
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4: John Polk was my nemesis. 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

0: back to Broncos Country tonight, taking you up to the top of the hour for coverage of Colorado Rockies baseball as the Colorado Rockies take on the Arizona Diamondbacks. Going to be a 7:40 first pitch. Chicano against Bratt as the pitchers. And Chicano's been kind of a bright spot for the Rockies this year. I know the ERA 4.51 is a little high, but 11 wins, 5 losses. And what an addition he has been for the Rockies as a pitcher this year.
1: Yeah, that's been great to get that type of production out of him. And I'll say this, Ben, even though right now we're fans are maybe a little down on the Rockies right now, I think with Di Podesta being in, the team will find itself in a different trajectory. And time, patience, is something that most fans have a difficult time dealing with because you watch so many other teams like the Dodgers constantly win game after game, and you wonder, when is your team going to have an opportunity to turn that corner? But I really believe that the Rockies organization will do that. And also, if I'm not mistaken, I think Veen is back for the team. I know he was in AAA with Albuquerque, but he was one of their top prospects, and apparently he was doing a great job in AAA. They decided to kind of bring him up. So it's going to be interesting to see, his development, how things work out with him.
0: Yeah, it has been an interesting year for pitchers here for the Rockies. I mentioned Chicano, who's 11-5. No other current Rockies pitcher has more than 4 wins. Sensatello was the next closest at 9-2 on the season. Feltner has 4 wins. The rest of the team, you got Freeland with 3, Lorenzen with 3, Mejia with 3, Bernardino with 3, Dollander with 3, and on down the list. That's just fascinating to me. You have one pitcher that has double-digit wins on the season. The next highest guy is at 4 wins.
1: Okay, but how do you fix that if you're the Rockies? How do you fix
0: your pitching? You got to develop pitching talent. I mean, they went out and got Lorenzen, who frankly belongs in the bullpen. Kyle Freeland has just never gotten back to what he was. Feltner is a 4-6 and has had some spots where it looked okay, but it's not there. Quintana was on the 60-day DL. He went 2-3, so you haven't really figured out if he's going to be. He got hurt.
1: But that's been the biggest issue for the Rockies for so many years.
0: Dollander got hurt. Quintana got hurt.
1: Starting pitching.
0: Yeah, they're gonna have to figure that out. And that's one of the things. I mean, I trust Paul DePodesta. I mean, bringing in Chicano, like I said, was great, and he's been a bright spot in that rotation. He's pitching tonight, but otherwise, it's been littered with a lot of man. We hoped this was going to go better.
1: Well, the only thing you can do in this situation is, well, you only have 2 outcomes. You draft guys and you trade for guys. Mm-hmm. That's the only thing that you can do. But I think at this point, there are a lot of starting pitchers that when they become free agents, Denver's not one of those places they want to come.
0: Right.
1: Like, I mean, listen, Coors Field, beautiful ballpark. Love the ballpark. Mm-hmm. But the outfield is so wide. Pitchers like, look, man, I'm not coming for that.
0: I don't want to come out here and ruin my ERA and, you know, all that kind of stuff.
1: Yes, because everyone cares about their legacy, and that's kind of a big issue. So this has been a hole that the Rockies have had a difficult time trying to fill, and Di Podesta, bless his heart, I don't know what he's going to do to kind of fill this, because it looks like, you know, with Cole Carrick, they have some players. They have a couple players here and there, but they need consistent pitching to help them out, mm-hmm. to help them win games, close out games. They're not getting that from their bullpen.
0: Yeah, and that's, the Rockies, that's going to be a thing. The next 2-3 years are going to be about finding, developing, doing whatever it takes to get the pitching, and then developing the hitting talent that they believe in, that they already have. They went and bring, instead of trading Moniak, you bring him back. Hunter Goodman, you didn't trade him. You got a superstar there. You got some young guys that look like they might be something, and Cole Carrick and McCarthy and Kyle Carroll. So if you can develop these guys, you might have a little something. Colorado Rockies, 46-73, taking on the Arizona Diamondbacks, 64-56. Jack and Zach on the call next here on KOA.

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0: 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That's Cars with a K.
19: Swing and a miss. 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
15: Alongside Jack Corrigan and Zach Goodman, here's Jesse Thomas.
21: And we welcome you inside Chase Field, located on Jefferson Street in downtown Phoenix, Arizona, before game two between the Rockies and Diamondbacks, with Lionel Richie and Earth, Wind, and Fire playing across the street. Let's go. I'm your host, Jesse Thomas.
22: Kyle will hit it on the ground, backhanded that short by Vargas to second for one on to first for double play number five tonight for Arizona, and that is the game. 9-0, Diamondbacks win it.
21: Now, normally, here's where I would say something positive about last night's game, but I simply can't, as the boys from Blake found themselves down 7-0 after two, as Rockies starter Gabriel Hughes struggled with his command early, and the Diamondbacks made him pay. Now, here is what's in store for you guys over the course of the next 38 and a half minutes, as Tomoyuki Sugano and the Rockies will look to even the series against Mitch Bratt and the Diamondbacks. As always, Zach Goodman will lead us off tonight as he'll catch up with the D-backs starting pitcher tonight, Mitch Bratt, which we recorded yesterday in our pregame interview.
23: Yeah, definitely. I think I've kind of gotten into a routine here and learning people's names, faces took a little bit, but now that I got that down packed, I think we're smooth and sailing.
21: Then Thomas Harding is out on assignment this week, so instead of another award-winning edition of Tuesday with Thomas and Thomas, you're stuck with just Thomas. But fret not, as I have something fun for you that went down on this day back in 1962 in tonight's Pioneers of the Game segment. And of course, we will check in with the voice of the Rockies, Jack Corrigan, as he'll sit down to visit with Rockies manager Warren Schaefer.
24: Yeah, listen, they've beat us here over the past, you know, however many years since I've been in the big leagues, because they've been a better team than us. That's why. And we're looking to change that. And hopefully it starts tonight.
21: All that and maybe a bit more as our broadcast crew of Jack Corrigan, Zach Goodman, Doug Niemeyer, and yours truly will walk you all the way up to first pitch of game two between the Rockies and Diamondbacks. And I feel like I might be forgetting something. Oh, yeah.
25: Line drive the other way. That's down for a base hit. That's not a fourth home run, but that's a fifth hit. It's going to be a fifth extra base hit. Nino on his way to second base, and he's looking for a triple. Here comes the throw. Hit for a slide. He's in there. Keeps his hand on the bag. It's a triple for Veen. Five extra base hits for Zach tonight. How about 17 total bases for Veen tonight?
21: The Rockies announced today that they have recalled back-to-back Pacific Coast Player of the Week, Zach Veen, and have designated Edward Julian for assignment. 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

0: A day before, don't want to break the tradition of talking to the starting pitcher on his start day, but it's Mitch Bratt. And Mitch, you and I were in Amarillo together last year, so we have a little bit of a relationship there, and we got to talk one time about your experience growing up in Canada and then pitching in your teenage years at the World Baseball Classic for Team Canada against Team USA. Not an easy task as a teenager to do. What do you remember about when they told you, hey, this is your ball, and you're going to start against Team USA?
1: Yeah, it felt surreal. It was a crazy experience. I remember walking in the locker room, seeing the schedule for who's thrown that day, and my name was first. So talking to the coaches, they instilled a lot of confidence in me, and it was a ton of fun and a moment I'll never forget.
0: Representing Canada and growing up there as a kid, were there any Canadian baseball players that you really idolized growing up?
1: Honestly, I'd say, funny enough, Mike Soroka, who is throwing yesterday, I guess, or today.
0: He's throwing today.
1: Throwing today. So he's the man. So being able to be teammates with him and learn from him, he's really good. We're a really good guy to pick his brain and learn from.
0: So you drafted by the Rangers, and you were pitching great with them. And last year, I joked around because you got traded at the deadline, ironically, in the Merrill Kelly deal, and now he's a teammate of yours too. All those connections. But it was almost like a deadline acquisition for the Sod Poodles last year. They were a playoff team, and you were the best pitcher in the league, and you'd come over from the Frisco Rough Riders. But now that you've been in the organization for a year now, do you feel at home? You feel like you've acclimated and you're a Diamondback?
1: Yeah, definitely. I think I've kind of gotten into a routine here, and learning people's names, faces took a little bit, but now that I got that down packed, I think we're smooth and sailing. It was a little bit tough originally when I got up here learning again new names and faces, but spring training helped a ton, being in big league camp for the first time and just learning from everybody.
0: Whenever I would call games for you, I just felt like I was going, here's the pitch, that's a strike, another pitch, that's a strike. You just fill up the strike zone, man, and you have such great command. You were basically striking out 10 people for every walk you had last year. It was tremendous to watch. Have you always had that command since you were young?
1: Yeah, I think I've had a pretty good feel of the zone and my mechanics. I think that's something that starts in the offseason, first day of throwing, kind of honing in on what you do best mechanically, and that's something I've kind of honed in on and have done for a long, long time.
0: Your breaking ball has been used a lot as you have started here in the major leagues, and you've had great success with it. When did that pitch come along? Because the fastball at the top of the zone, I feel like you've always had that down pat.
1: Yeah, the heater's been my bread and butter my whole life. I think even in Amarillo last year, being able to hone in on that and just throw heaters at the top of the zone. But talking with the pitching coach in AA last year and here with the staff here, they're instilling the slider a little bit more, which I like, to get him off the fastball up top. I think once you jump to AAA in the big leagues, it's a little bit different. They lay off the heater up. Like, they do a better job with it, so being able to throw that slider helps the fastball, vice versa.
0: Getting called up to the big leagues, I mean, that's a moment anybody or nobody will ever forget. But you get called up to a team that is performing so at such a high level right now. What's it like getting called up and thrust into the playoff race?
1: Yeah, I mean, it was very cool making my debut when we were playing really well. So kind of keeping that going, and I only threw 3 innings. I was coming off a shoulder injury, but the bullpen getting the job done and everything. It was a cool environment, a winning environment, which is really sweet to have.
0: What's your favorite park you've played in so far? You've only had 9 starts so far, so not too many, but it's got to be cool being in the big leagues. It's got to be surreal standing out on a big league mound.
1: I'd say St. Louis was my favorite. That's where I debuted too, so it's a little bit of a biased answer, but being able to go there and it being closer to home from being from Toronto instead of being here at Chase Field, it's easier for family and friends to get there than it was to come down here to Phoenix. But I'd say Busch Stadium was definitely a cool one.
0: Well, that's Diamondback starting pitcher Mitch Bratt. Mitch, appreciate your time. We'll be right back on the KOA Rockies Radio Network.
2: The drive is still pretty active out there around the metro area in terms of the major highways. Up north, I-25 southbound approaching 144th Avenue, the right lane is blocked due to a crash. There's emergency crews on the scene there. Traffic backing up all the way to Highway 7. It's about an 8 to 9 minute delay going through there. C-470 westbound at Kendrick Castillo Way, the left lane is blocked due to a crash there also. I-70 westbound at Monaco, there is a stalled vehicle in the right shoulder. I'm Jeffrey Dalle on KOA 850 AM and 94.1 FM.
3: Oh, it's coming right at us. 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
5: Welcome back to Rockies on Deck, brought to you by Treetop Applesauce. From the batter's box to the lunchbox, nothing crushes hunger like Treetop Applesauce, the official applesauce of the Colorado Rockies. I'm Jesse Thomas, coming to you live from the press level of Chase Field, a.k.a. the Big Toaster Oven, located in downtown Phoenix, Arizona, before Game 2 between the Rockies and Diamondbacks. Now, it's Tuesday, which usually means another visit with our KOA Rockies baseball insider and MLB.com writer Thomas Harding. But Hardball's on assignment this week, which unfortunately means more of me. So with that in mind, tonight we go back to August 11th, 1962. The scene, Candlestick Park in San Francisco, California. Walter Alston's Los Angeles Dodgers were in San Freezy to have it out with Alvin Dark's Giants. Now that 1962 Dodger team had some dudes on it. Guys like Don Drysdale, Sandy Koufax, Duke Snider, and Speeder Maury Wills. More on him in a moment. Now, these two teams were relatively new West Coast transplants, but retained their rivalry from their New York days. And on this particular day, that was on full display. As on this day, the Dodgers filed an official protest prior to first pitch in one. The issue? The playing surface was an absolute puddle, which, according to the Dodgers, was an attempt to slow down their speedy shortstop, our guy Maury Wills. And things went from bad to worse when the umpires decided to spread sand all over the infield, making it absolutely impossible to steal bases. Classic. And that was important, as the Giants would win 5-4 that day, and Wills would go on to break Ty Cobb's single season stolen base record of 96, set in 1915, when he swiped 104 bags on his way to winning the NL MVP. That record would stand, of course, until Lou Brock broke it in 1974. One other quick note on this game, which is awesome. The game actually earned Giants manager Alvin Dark a very strong nickname, in my opinion. That name? The Swamp Fox. Outstanding. Now, Alvin denied any intentional wrongdoing at the time. But years later, in an interview with the Sporting News, he was asked about it and coyly answered, "Oh, yeah, I seem to remember we had an issue with a broken hose that day." Classic. Now, despite being a seven-time All-Star, the 62 NL MVP, and three-time World Series champion, Maury Wills is not in the Hall of Fame. Although he will always be remembered for reviving the modern-day stolen base. But the Dodgers and Giants got down in the mud at Candlestick 64 years ago today. Time now for the injury report brought to you by Common Spirit Health. Hospitals, clinics, and caregivers, human kindness lives here. We told you yesterday that Rockies infielder and outfielder Tyler Freeman was placed on the 10-day with lumbar pain. Tonight, I have an update on veteran lefty Jose Quintana, who's been out since May 25th with a throwing elbow sprain. The big fella threw a 23-pitch bullpen session on Sunday and will throw another one tomorrow, I am told. And right-hander Jaden Hill, who's been out since June 24th with right shoulder tendonitis, is scheduled to pitch down here in the desert tonight in the Arizona Complex League and will be going on an official rehab assignment if all goes well. Okay, time for a break, but when we get back, the star of the show and voice of the Rockies, Jack Corrigan, sits down to visit with Rockies manager Warren Schaefer. Skipper's next on the KOA Rockies Radio Network.
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5: Welcome back to Rockies on Deck, live from downtown Phoenix, Arizona, before Game 2 between the Rockies and Diamondbacks. 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
14: Rockies call up Zach Veen today, Schaefer. And before we talk about Zach, the other side of the baseball equation, you know, a roster move has to get made, and Edward Julian ends up being the odd man out. And in his first year with the Rockies, he made a lot of contributions.
15: Yeah. No, I completely agree with you. 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I mean, he gets on base. 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
6: Rockies and Diamondbacks, game two of the series. Tomo Sugano pitching for Colorado tonight, and Tomo has pitched very well in two appearances against the D-backs, so pretty obvious the ball club could use another strong outing from the veteran right-hander. Zach's pregame guest, young Mr. Bratt is going to be an interesting guy to see how the Rockies adapt to him. He likes to throw the slur ball like fellow Canadian Michael Soroka. Rockies maybe learned something last night, be a little better against it this evening. In any event, they're trying to figure out a way to be more successful here at Chase Field. We'll have the starting lineups and get game two going right after this on the KOA Rockies Radio Network.
7: Here's the latest from KOA News. At least 200 people are dead after a 7.4 magnitude earthquake in Western Colombia on Monday.
8: Josh Martinez from Los Angeles rushed here to help.
9: Everybody wants to help. And that's the thing. You see everybody here, just they want to help.
10: That urgent rescue operation continuing here in the southern part of Cali. And that remarkable image of that newborn tiny baby pulled alive from the rubble. Rescuers are refusing to give up hope that more survivors will be found.
7: Faith Abubby reporting. The Denver Firefighters Union Local 858 is suing to exit the state firefighters union despite the state refusing its notice of disassociation. Local 858 attorney Anthony Holtzman says the state union wasn't doing enough to justify dues.
11: By and large, our client, the local, believes that it really wasn't getting much of consequence in terms of services and benefits in exchange for paying dues to the state.
7: From the Common Spirit Health KOA News Desk, I'm Carrie Mack on KOA, the official home of the Colorado Rockies.
12: A couple of updates on some earlier issues that were causing some problems. I-25 southbound approaching 144th Avenue. That crash has been cleared from the right lane. So all lanes now open. Traffic pretty much back to posted speeds there. Also, I-70 westbound, the off-ramp to northbound I-25 was blocked in the right lane for a little while. That has now been cleared as well, cleared in the past couple of minutes. So all lanes open on that off-ramp from westbound I-70 to northbound I-25. I'm Jeffrey Dalle on KOA 850 AM and 94.1 FM.
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5: Here's Jack Corrigan and Zach Goodman.
6: Game two's starting lineups. The former Diamondback Jake McCarthy again in the leadoff spot for Rockies manager Warren Schaefer. Jake's going to play left field at the start tonight. Kyle Karros will hit second. He's at third with Cole Kerrig in center field. Hitting cleanup, catcher Hunter Goodman. Willie Castro's going to get the start at first base. TJ Rumfield will get the time off at the start of the game with the left-hander on the mound. The rest of the Rockies lineup will have Mickey Moniak as the DH. Jordan Beck in right field will hit seventh, making his Rockies debut at second base, Connor Norby. And batting ninth, shortstop Ezekiel Tovar. On the mound, right-hander Tomoyuki Sugano. The Diamondbacks, well, Torrey Lovello's going to go with Lars Nootbaar leading things off in left field with a little bit of a knee problem at the moment for, the shortstop Geraldo Perdomo, who's normally their leadoff guy. Corbin Carroll's in right field. Gabriel Moreno hitting third, DHing. Second baseman Ketel Marte will bat cleanup. Nolan Arenado at third base. Veteran James McCann will do the catching. Tim Tawa will hit seventh at first base. Ildemaro Vargas will start at shortstop for Perdomo. Batting ninth, rookie center fielder Ryan Waldschmidt. On the mound, rookie left-hander Mitch Bratt.
16: Mitch Bratt so far making his seventh start in the lead. 1-1 with a 3.90 ERA, but he's been better here at home, where in his two home starts, a 1-0 record with a 1.54 ERA. And mostly that's because of his last outing, which was magnificent against the Padres. He went seven innings here at home, gave up just one hit, no runs, three walks, and he punched out nine. Truly his best start of his young career. He throws a four-seamer and a sinker that are in the low 90s. He locates them both well at the top of the zone. The slurve, which has been his best secondary, teams batting just 206 against it. A slider, a curveball, and a changeup. The 23-year-old out of Ontario, Canada. Interesting enough, he's been known for his command throughout his minor league career, but he's walked 18 guys in his first 27 and two-thirds, but hasn't really been hurt too much from those walks. But if he continues to walk guys, I'm sure the teams will make them make him pay, and maybe the Rockies can do that tonight. On the flip side, Tomoyuki Sugano, the 36-year-old, so a 13-year age difference between the two starting pitchers tonight. Last time out, he went five innings against Tampa Bay, gave up three earned runs, but the Rockies were shut out in that game. But the Rockies typically play well behind Tomo. He's 11-5 with a 4.51 ERA this year. When he pitches, the Rockies are 13-7. When he doesn't pitch, they're 33-66. They have just played really well behind him, and he has pitched really well for the Rockies. They'll throw a four-seamer in the low 90s, same with the sinker. His splitter's his best pitch. That's what he's trying to get to. He doesn't often throw it actually in the strike zone. He wants to get it beneath the zone and get you to expand your zone a little bit and not hit it hard, and that's really what has happened with that pitch for the most part this year. He throws a slider, a sweeper, and a curveball, and he's thrown against Arizona a couple times this year as well and had good results, 11 2/3, just four runs against. And I've talked a lot about how he's been doing a lot of winning. How about his last nine games started? He's got a 7-1 record. So when Tomo goes, the Rockies seem to go as well.
6: Umpires for game two, in terms of their alignment, Doug Eddings, the crew chief, will call the balls and strikes. Emil Jimenez at first base, Gabe Morales at second, Mike Molinsky is the umpire at third. Diamondbacks take the field wearing their Sedona red jerseys tonight. They're still trying to get after Zach and me with the turquoise or teal colored numbers. They say turquoise down here. In any event, they remain the numbers and letters difficult to read off the back of the uniforms. Rockies are wearing their purple jerseys tonight. Diamondbacks have been as hot as any team in baseball over the last number of weeks, and it has enabled them to go from a situation of what do we do to now really making a push to be a playoff team. Currently, they're one of the three teams in the wild card if the playoffs started today, with the Cubs first and then the D-backs and Phillies tied for the two other spots, and the Padres just a game behind that twosome.
16: Yeah, well, this has been a steaming streak for the Diamondbacks. They're now 64-56. That's eight games above 500. That's the most games above 500 they've been this year. So not only are they hot right now, but of course it comes at the right time, and they've really positioned themselves well for the playoffs. But of course it's about maintaining momentum, and they're going to try to do that behind their left-handed arm in this one.
6: We're ready for our first pitch, brought to us by Bank of Colorado. 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There's only one member, FDIC. Jake McCarthy, a single and a walk in last night's game for the reigning National League Player of the Week. He'll go left on left with Bratt, but has been terrific in those matchups all season. Arenado on the carpet at third. The first pitch is hit towards center. Has some carry, but not enough. Waldschmidt drifting into left center will make the catch. If you want to talk about one thing that the Diamondbacks pitchers did last night that was echoed with that first out, when the Rockies drove a ball, it was in the part of the park where it doesn't carry unless you crush it. And even then, it doesn't carry. So a two-pitch initial out for Bratt. Now he goes against a right-handed hitter in Kyle Karros. And Kyle will take a strike. 0 for 4 in last night's game. Hitting .264 on the year is Karros. Bratt Mets. 0-1 is in there again. Fastball in the low 90s, but he has... It's not real herky-jerky, but it's a fast delivery. It's kind of a rushed delivery to the plate. And it may take the Rockies a couple of pitches to try and find the tempo. 0-2 pitch. Kyle will slice it foul. Tawa takes a look. It's into the crowd. Got started at 6:43 Mountain Standard Time. 75 degrees inside Chase Field, 99 degrees outside. 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They'll provide you peace of mind should storms damage your home. Pitch high and away to Karros, 1-2. Brat was a guy that Arizona got when they traded Merrill Kelly at the trade deadline last year. Swing and a foul to the backstop by Karros to keep the count at 1-2. And it ended up being a great deal for the D-backs because Kelly was a free agent at the end of the 25 season, and he came back to the Diamondbacks and signed a new deal. Pitch pulled foul down the left side by Kyle. It stays at 1-2. Merrill Kelly's scheduled to start tomorrow in the series finale. Brat right at the first base corner. Throws a breaking ball, backhanded on the line by Arenado. Throw to first in time to get Kyle, and Karros is the second out.
16: I'm not sure if Nolan misread this initially or if it took a little bit of a funky hop on him because he makes the backhanded play, but he actually fields it on the wrong side of his body. But if you win all those gold gloves, you're going to be able to make an adjustment and make a good throw.
6: So two outs here in the Rockies first. Switch hitting Cole Carrig playing center field tonight will take an opening strike. Cole was held in check last night, and he's had his first tough stretch. He's 3-for-16 on the trip. Does have a couple of doubles and a pair of RBIs. Swings and misses at the swerve ball. And it's 0-2. He gets time at the plate. Arizona pitching here at Chase Field so far this year, they have been dominant against the Rockies offense. Pitch foul back

0: into that right-hand batter's box. Little flex to the knees, opens up a little bit on the front side. The pitch swing and a miss. Got him with a changeup. And the Rockies still looking for their first run after 10 innings here in the desert. D-backs coming to bat, no score on the KOA Rockies Radio Network.
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4: Bottom of the first inning here at Chase Field. The Rockies go down in order. Of course, Arizona really took control early on last night against rookie Gabriel Hughes, getting the grand slam from Nolan Arenado in the first inning with two outs, and then scoring three more times in the second. And the Rockies never recovered. Tomoyuki Sugano's first pitch of the night is on the plate, but low, as he faces Lars Nootbaar. Nootbaar playing in left field tonight, the former Cardinal. 1-0 pitch is a pop-up left side. Carroll's over by the edge of the grandstands. He couldn't quite grab it, but I think it hit the top of the very top of the netting, the safety nets anyway.
5: He actually ended up catching this baseball, but of course it doesn't count because it hit the netting and it rolled down and it goes off of his glove, and then he re-catches it down near his waist.
4: But it's a foul ball. 1-1 to count now on Nootbaar, who will ground it to second. Connor Norby grabs it and takes care of Nootbaar for the first down. Rockies think that Norby, who was a second baseman in his college career and was that way in the minors with Baltimore, Miami bounced him all around the infield. They think he can be a solid second baseman.
5: Yeah, there's no doubt about it. If you look at his numbers really outside of Miami, throughout his whole professional career, he's hit as well.
4: First pitch to Corbin Carroll is in for a strike. Carroll with a double last night to extend his hitting streak against the Rockies to 15 consecutive games. Hitting from the left side against Sugano, who will get him to foul it back, and Carroll's down two strikes. Tomo in back-to-back starts at Coors Field and then down here in Phoenix. Did a nice job against this Arizona lineup. And Carroll's going to try and change that with a drive to deep center field, and it is gone. Landing in the pool area. The little guy has a lot more power than you'd think he would. That's his 17th home run.
5: And this pitch is a fastball out over the plate, and he got his arms extended. This was a sky-high fly ball. It really doesn't, to your point, look like he can generate that much power, but he truly does. And it's his 17th home run of the year, and for Sugano, it's his 23rd home run against him, 20 of them being solo shots.
4: But the D-backs gain the early edge. As the strike is delivered to Gabriel Moreno, who started their first inning rally against Hughes last night with a two-out triple. Having his best year in his young career. 26-year-old watches a pitch miss away, 1-1. Not only the 304 batting average, he's one shy of his personal best in homers with 8. 1-1 to Moreno is fouled off to the right of the home plate area. It's 1-2. Personal bests in hits, doubles, and runs batted in as well. He is fourth on the team with 52 runs batted in. Down in the count, 1-2. Sugano's pitch is a fly ball just out into short left field. Tovar, the Rockies shortstop, puts it away as Ezekiel had all kinds of time to wait for it to come down, two away. This first inning is presented by Treetop. From the batter's box to the lunchbox, nothing crushes hunger like Treetop applesauce. Ketel Marte, switch hitting second baseman, batting from the left side against Sugano. And he'll drive it to deep right. And this one's gone. The two guys who absolutely own the Rockies in this lineup go for the long ball here in the first inning. First Carroll, now Marte. 2-0 Arizona.
5: For Arizona, during this stretch, they're 19-9 since July 9th, one of the best records in baseball. And really, truly, they've done it a lot without Marte and Carroll performing well. And this has got to be huge for Diamondbacks fans watching these guys start to turn it on. And as you said, they always do it against the Rockies.
4: Yeah, that's what they needed to see the Rockies to feel like they could get going. And we talked about it last night as Nolan Arenado takes outside for ball one. Confidence is a monumental thing in the game of baseball, and when you've had sustained success against another team, and Nolan trying to make it three homers is out in front and hooks it foul. It had home run distance, but well fouled. So guys like Carroll and Marte, no matter what they're doing, it's like, well, okay, here come the Rockies. This will get me going. And to their credit, they're doing it. 1-1 to Nolan. He got fooled on an off-speed pitch, a curveball, and couldn't stop a swing. It's 1-2. The slam last night was the second this year for Nolan. First time in his career he has hit two grand slams in the same season. Rifles one foul as he ends up on his back knee. Count stays at 1-2, and he now has hit 8 grand slams in his career. D-backs have been out hit in terms of home runs by their opponents this year, but they've got a couple of them tonight, and Arenado hits it hard, and Carrig decided to make a dive on a ball he wasn't going to get to, and Arenado's going to end up with a triple. That was a misread by the young outfielder. He made a dive, and he was several feet shy of the baseball.
5: Well, with Cole Carrig, you love his aggressiveness, and he plays with his hair on fire, but sometimes it can be to your detriment. You got to make the right decisions, and he's still getting a feel out there at the major league level, but this ball he wasn't close to getting to. He's just got to hold Nolan to a single here, Nolan Arenado to a single. Instead, he lays out, and it trickles into the corner, and a guy who doesn't have too many career triples ends up at third base.
4: third extra base hit of the inning. Now, James McCann, the veteran catcher who's had one of his best years with the bat in his long career, 36 years old now, takes outside ball one. He's hitting 304. So both the D-backs catchers are hitting over 300, swing and a miss by McCann. It's 1-1. He's banged out four homers. He's knocked in 21. And in circumstances just like this, with a man in scoring position, he's hitting nearly 600. Fastball outside by Tomo after giving up three loud hits, the two homers, and then the line drive that ended up being a triple. You can see Sugano trying to change his mix, change his location, find something that's going to work. 2-1 pitch is in there for a strike with a good sinker. Nothing D-backs. Sugano trying to make it no more than that. The pitch. Swing and a fly ball down the right side. Back into foul ground. It'll hit the netting. Let's pause here for station identification on the KOA Rockies Radio Network.
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4: Diamondbacks have extended Sugano. This will be pitch number 22 coming in. He's still pounding the strike zone, only five out of the strike zone, but he's had the ball hit hard, and McCann hooks one foul on a curveball. I mean, it's been a variety of pitches that you expect from Tomo. But for the moment anyway, they've hit the ball pretty hard. But the clock ticked down a little bit. McCann was out of the box after the foul ball. Now the right-handed hitter's ready. The 2-2 swing and a miss. Got him with the splitter to get a strikeout and end the first. Arizona leads it 2-0 on the KOA Rockies Radio Network.
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4: All night long. 2-0. The Diamondbacks have the lead on solo homers from Corbin Carroll and Ketel Marte. Meanwhile, rookie left-hander Mitch Bratt retired the Rockies in order in the first inning. Hunter Goodman will start the second and take ball one. A deep fly out, a grounder to third, and a strikeout for Bratt in the first inning. And Goodman's going to pop it up into shallow right. Marte going out, the second baseman, to make the catch. And for Bratt, at the moment anyway, he's working on his ninth inning here at Chase Field, and he's allowed one hit. And seven innings of one-hit ball in his previous start. He's retired the first four as balls hit well but foul off the bat of Willie Castro. That was a breaking pitch that didn't break very much, that slurve ball that Bratt likes to throw. Willie at 264, career high with his 13 homers. He'll pop it up into shallow right. This time it's the right fielder Carroll with the catch. Like I said, last inning, the Rockies haven't squared many baseballs up so far in this series, and when they have, they've hit them in the bigger part of the yard.
5: Or just into the air in general. And it's funny, this is known as a hitter's park, but to center field, it is just massive out there. And that's where the Rockies' best swings have sent the baseball so far in this series.
4: Mickey Moniak, left on left with Bratt, will take high for ball one. The Rockies have scored 9 runs so far in the first 5 games and 1 inning this season in this ballpark. Pitch missed away, it's 2-0. While the Diamondbacks have scored 29 runs, including the 2 tonight. Tough to win with that kind of disparity. Moniak fouls another fastball. This one to the backstop. It's 2-1. Rockies have won a game here and won a game at home. They were outscored 19-11 in the 3 games in Denver earlier in the season. Pitch down and away, runs the count to 3-1. Mickey, a couple of walks in last night's game, 0-2 otherwise. And he'll pop one foul, lower deck, left side, full count. Pirates looking to turn around a down spell behind Paul Skeens, but Eury Pérez of the Marlins outdueled Skeens. Pitch, Mickey will send a lazy fly ball to

0: Pakistan and Qatar have it. But the sustainability of the U.S. action in Iran is not sustainable. We cannot run two carrier task groups and burn through the amount of munitions and that they've done over the last 6 months without, creating, a deficit, for other potential military operations, the U.S., emerging threats and the like, that can happen. I think what has happened in Iran is that they're using, cheap terrorist tactics, with the drones and the, cheaply, crudely made missiles, basically, to keep this thing going. And Trump is at a stage now where he doesn't have very many good options left. And really the only option, George, is to cut and run, to get out of this war, because there's no end in sight to it. And, unless, barring some miraculous diplomatic event that hasn't taken place over the last several months. We all know that. So, I think the sustainability of, two carrier task forces has literally depleted the military to the point where it needs to find a completely different approach and maybe, renewing sanctions again. But I think the military strategy is a failure. And I think the European Union knows that better than anybody, because not one finger has been lifted in the EU, to help the United States, take control of that, the Strait of Hormuz. And the reason for that is that it's run by a very, entrenched terror group, called the IRGC. And the IRGC now, George, controls the Mullah government in Iran. So there's no way out of this. The Europeans know it. The, anybody, who's a military expert knows it. And there's no good options left other than finding a face-saving way out. I don't think there is a face-saving way out, to tell you the truth. I think the only way out is to, is humiliation and another bad example of military strategy, planning, and logistics. And the country is paying for it right now, especially with these escalating oil prices. And what Trump has done is basically turn the worldwide oil prices over to the Iranians, and it's creating massive havoc and increased prices all over the world, not just in the United States. But people are going to suffer for quite a while until Trump decides it's time to cut and run.
1: All right, thank you, John. But we can't let them get nukes, that's for sure. Toyota issued a major recall for over 500,000 Camrys in the U.S., approximately 655,000 globally, covering model years 2025 and 2026 Camry hybrids. A software glitch can cause the 7-inch instrument cluster display to stay blank at startup, deactivating the speedometer, turn signals, hazard lights, and warning buzzers. And nearly 30,000 pounds of imported raw beef from South America have been recalled in two states over the failure to reinspect the product after arriving in the U.S. What a mess. Let's check in with economic expert Catherine Fitz. Catherine, is there a quality control issue here? We're hearing about recalls. What a mess. What's going on?
2: Well, the first one I'm suspicious of, because whenever they go after Toyota, it tends to be economic warfare, not real quality. Toyota is I have

0: far and away one of the most outstanding quality. I don't know if you've ever had a Toyota, George, but Toyota's number one in terms of quality. The Argentina beef story is more interesting because if you look at the Argentina beef system, which is extraordinary, it is already FSIS certified. So if it's inspected at the origin, which this beef was, you know, it should be up to standard. Now, what is interesting is if you look at 2025, the CDC estimates that 75,000 people were hospitalized for food-related diseases and 1,400 died from food-related. On this Argentine beef story, we have not one complaint of anybody getting sick or anybody dying. And again, remember, at origin, it was FSIS expected. What we know are two things. One is that during the last round of cuts in the federal government, about 9% of the inspectors were cut. And so you have very few inspectors covering the whole country at the port of entry. So it could be a paperwork thing because of things running thin. But the other thing is, if you look at the Argentine currency, it's down 99% over the last 10 years. Extraordinary drop. And there's a plunder game going on in Argentina. We saw some of the tech brothers moving in and buying properties. And there's a real effort to accumulate land by some of the worst plunder players in the country or in the world. So my question is, you know, is this a real concern with food quality, or is this, you know, because I would say those resources would be better off figuring out what killed 1,400 Americans last year, you know, and make sure it doesn't happen this year. Or is this just an effort to, you know, sort of get more control in Argentina? I don't know. We don't know. But I think if you look at the amount of money pouring into surveillance equipment in the United States, everybody knows where everything is. You know what I mean?
1: And they sure do.
0: So maybe we ought to spend less time surveilling Americans and more time making sure our food is quality and nobody's dying in the hospital from food poisoning.
1: All right. Thank you. Catherine's latest book, Protecting Your Assets, just came out. Thank you, Catherine. The only total solar eclipse of this year will have people looking at the skies as darkness falls on its path across parts of Northern Hemisphere tomorrow. First, if you've never had the opportunity to see a solar eclipse, what you are watching is the moon passing in front of the sun. It occurs somewhere on Earth about every 18 months, but in one particular spot on the globe, they could happen hundreds of years apart. It's supposed to start tomorrow at 1 p.m. Eastern time. Should be great to watch. In a moment, Christopher LaPrat joins us. We're going to be talking about unseen influences from past lives and how they affect us right here on Coast to Coast AM.
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1: And welcome back to Coast to Coast. George Norrie with you. Christopher LaPrath with us, holds a master's degree in human dynamics and has spent more than two decades exploring consciousness and the human potential. He was raised in a haunted house in northern Idaho and learned very early on that reality is often more than it appears. Christopher, welcome to the program.
7: Thanks so much, George. It's great to be here.
1: What was it like for you being raised in a haunted house?
7: It was scary. It was in northern Idaho, George. And we moved into this house when I was about 6 years old. I started first grade in that house, and how we ended up in this house is my mom was a small town in northern Idaho, and she had the only beauty salon in town, and so my dad had a horrible temper, and he would. He would chase us down the streets, sometimes at night with shotguns or axes.
1: Oh, my God.
7: And she was very embarrassed and was worried about what the neighbors thought. I understood, you know, because she was the main breadwinner for the home. But she didn't want the neighbors to know what was happening in the family, because the whole town gossiped and it all took place in her beauty shop. So it really was affecting her business. So she moved us out of town, 15 miles out into the woods. And the house was definitely haunted. We heard poundings on the door. It sounded like the walls were going to come in. Footsteps were constantly pacing on the upstairs back and forth. It sounded like a 400 or 500 pound man trying to walk across the upstairs. You know, we heard like horses in the basement, and it was just, I wrote the book. The book I wrote, it's called Trestle Creek, Things the Dead Fear. Yes, it's about the dead, but it's also about the living and how they get stuck in a pattern. Like my mom had been married to my dad for 35 years and did not know how to get out of it. And so there's many people alive today that are really kind of dead inside, George. And so that's my passion, is to breathe some life back into people with these heavy energies that can be on them.
1: How long did you stay, Christopher, in this haunted house?
7: We were there. I had to condense it for the book, of course, but we were there about 4 years.
1: 4 years too long, I bet, right?
7: Yeah, it was absolutely. But, you know, we didn't have the term cognitive dissonance back then. You know, where you try to make things right, but we were trying to make things right. But after a while, you could only blame the water pipes so much because of the pounding. Right. Because then I began to really see things. And the odd thing was, is my whole family heard all of this, but I was the one that actually saw things. But when I went to tell my parents or my brothers and sisters, they said, oh, no, that's just your imagination. So it wasn't until toward the end of the book. I hope I'm not giving away too much, but. My mom was in, the way I tell the story is, it's like she lived in a 150,000 square foot home on the River Denial.
1: Right.
7: You know, she was just denying. everything and trying to explain it, you know, but she didn't really have the doorknobs. She didn't have the experience. She didn't have the neural connections in the brain to experience or to explain the supernatural, right? These paranormal happenings. But the night, one day at night, I was about 6, 7, 8 years old, and I walked by the front window, picture window that looked out over the woods, and my grandfather was sitting out there. And I can picture him to this day. And he was standing out there, but he lived in Nebraska. We were in northern Idaho. But I was a little confused, but I thought, because I as a child, I didn't understand distances, but I was just excited to see him. I ran and told my mom, you know, I tried to drag her to the window, and she was just like, you know, Grandpa's in Nebraska. Go play. Well, about 20 minutes later, my aunt from Nebraska called and said that their father, my grandfather, had passed away
1: about an hour before. And that was him.
7: And that's when she looked at me. I'll never forget the look on her face. She's like, oh my gosh, he is actually seeing these things. And it gave her hope to divorce my father, because she knew her father now was actually there guiding her and helping her.
1: She finally started to believe your visions, right?
7: She did. She really did. And it broadens our reality. And I think that's my passion, is what I do, is helping people get out of this constriction, this constrained thought of what they believe reality is. You know, your new show, Werner Heisenberg said, he's the founder of quantum physics. Strange Universe. Yep. So Werner Heisenberg said, the universe is stranger than we can think. That's why I think it's a great show, you know, for you calling it Strange Universe.
1: Yeah.
7: And helping people understand that reality is just much, much bigger than we can ever imagine.
1: You talk a lot about seeing the unseen. Now, what exactly does that mean?
7: So, is seeing what is operating underneath the story that someone consciously tells about their life. And I know that personally, because we had in my family this cognitive dissonance to try to make things right or explain things away, but we could actually never look at the operating system that was underneath that story. So I may see now, like, inherited family patterns, belief systems, past life experiences, projections, you know, from family or society, or energies that don't necessarily even belong to the people that I'm having a session with.
1: Stay with us, Christopher. We're going to take a short break. We'll pick it up from there when we come right back. Christopher LaPrath with us. His website is his name, linked up at coasttocoastam.com.
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0: KOA News Time, 11:30. Celebrations on both sides of the political aisle after Russia freed U.S. citizen and former Marine Robert Gilman, who's been detained for nearly 4 years. Senator Edward Markey.
1: Human rights should be bipartisan. Democrats and Republicans should be able to work together to say that when an American is unjustly held, that we will stand together in order to ensure that that American is released.
0: President Trump says Gilman's return followed Trump's conversations with Russian President Putin. And you might want to check your Powerball ticket because someone in Colorado just won $500,000. A King Soopers in Castle Pines sold the winning Powerball double play ticket. Double play is a separate drawing from the main Powerball game, which now has a jackpot of nearly $1 billion. The next Powerball drawing is set for Wednesday at 8:59 p.m. Mountain Time. Our next update at midnight. From the Common Spirit Health KOA News Desk, I'm Carrie Mack on KOA.
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1: 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Christopher, I'll let you finish your thoughts about seeing the unseen.
8: Thanks so much, George. I really think it boils down to maybe the paranormal isn't outside reality. Maybe it's outside our current definition of reality. Because to me, what's fascinating is that people often think they're making completely independent choices when they're actually responding to architecture they did not consciously build. It maybe have come from their families, you know, from ancestry, that type of thing. So when I work with someone, impressions come to me like images, feelings, patterns, and I'm not so much interested where they came from, but I'm interested in seeing if whatever that belief system is, whatever that habit, wherever their life is that still serving them? And if it isn't, why are they still carrying it?
1: That's a big question, isn't it?
8: Yeah.
1: When you first started getting involved in the strange and unusual, what was that beyond your childhood? What else did you see in your adult life?
8: Well, as a child, I thought it was absolutely normal. As an adult, especially, you know, when you're a young man, you were trying to maybe impress people. And so you were afraid of what other people would think, or you were afraid of being wrong, right? I would see these things and try to just ignore it. And I learned early on that there weren't very many people that I could relate to. And I think that going back in the 1950s and 60s with my mom, there was nobody she could talk to about the paranormal, supernatural, anything like that. But one of the turning points was I saw, for instance, this child getting their hand caught in a car door. And I didn't say anything about it. And within about 10, 15, 20 minutes, the child got his hand caught in the car door. And I'm like, you know what? It's really important that I speak up. And I give an example of that. My son and I were at a restaurant. And this waitress comes up to me. But there was another woman with her that I saw. And this woman was her sister, and the sister said, tell her about the Barbies. And I just spoke up. I said, you know what? I don't care if this sounds crazy, but your sister's here. She's talking to you about playing with the Barbie dolls when you were little, and that it's extremely important for you to get back into fashion. And the girl busted up just sobbing there at our table as our waitress. And she told us, after she choked back the tears a little bit, we could understand what she was saying, is she had been praying as to whether she should go back to beauty school or not and leave the waitressing. And for her, that was a important sign for her to go back to beauty school, finish her schooling, and open her own beauty shop, which was her dream.
1: Was she mystified by how you knew?
8: I think, George, is the way I approach it. Because if I came into your house and your house looks normal, but I was a termite specialist and I said you had termites, I'm just going to be very matter of fact about it.
1: Right.
8: And not care if you believe me or not. You know, so what I see is patterns or also living person's patterns or architecture, like their beliefs, their assumptions, their expectations, and those narratives that go on in their head. Sometimes I can actually see they're like their head spinning. I can share another story if you like.
1: Sure, I'd love to hear it.
8: I I was doing a session with this man over Zoom, and I instinctively knew that he had to call his best friend in to listen to this session. And I spent about 30 minutes just kind of explaining how the process works. And then I laid the bombshell on him. I said, you believe you're a murderer. You believe you killed someone. And I'm telling you, she's standing here telling me to tell you it was not your fault. And George, he let out a gasp and a sob at the same time, and he literally fell off his chair, and his friend had to catch him. When he was 16 years old, he was taking three other kids home from school. Two of them were girls. They were sitting in the back seat, and his best friend was in the front seat. And his best friend, for whatever reason, you know, just kind of an unconscious kid, reached over and jerked this guy's wheel.
9: Ugh.
8: And the car lost control, and the girl was killed. Now, the reason I wanted to tell you this story and share this with everyone that's listening is this was a block to him and who he was. And he spent the next 20 years basically punishing himself. He married a woman who was narcissistic and abusive mentally, physically, and beat him up. But that's what he thought he deserved.
9: He deserved, right?
8: Yes. Yep. And once that cleared, the next day I get a call from him. He was in Washington State, going over Snoqualmie Pass, and he pulled over and he was sobbing again. And this, he said, Chris, he said, this girl was sitting beside him in the car seat. He has a spirit, laid her hand on his shoulder and said, it's going to be okay.
9: Oh, wow.
8: And he ended up divorcing his wife, and now he's with one of the most beautiful women inside and out, and he has an incredibly productive and happy life. But it also unlocked his gifts, and that's what I love doing, is we don't understand some of this architecture that we've lived under that was from our parents, from religion, from politics, from society, from education, from school. We don't understand some of these things that block us. And so that, to me, is what's really important, is this, I call it reality architecture, right?
9: Why do you think this happened to you to give you this ability to see the other side?
8: You know, everyone's brain is like a fingerprint. There are no two brains exactly alike. And so I actually went to a neuroscientist and had my brain examined. And the reason I did that, I knew I'd had these gifts, but what really pushed me over the edge to have this neuroscientist examine my brain is I had gone to dinner with my best friend. I'd known him for 20 years. We're sitting across the table, and George, the left side of his head, all of a sudden I saw, was completely bashed in. There was blood everywhere. And I went into kind of this shock. And he looks at me and he goes, what's wrong with you? And I go, why is the left side of your head bashed in and there's blood everywhere? He goes, he looked back and he goes, I never talk about that. You've known me for 20 years. I've never told you about that. Only my family knows about that. How do you know about that? And I went, I don't know, John. But what happened is 50 years ago here in Phoenix, he and a girl were walking through Papago Park, and they were mugged by three guys. And John only had a dollar on him, and that made him mad. So they took a tire iron and bashed in the left side of his head, left him for dead, left the girl for dead. They both survived.
9: Over a dollar.
8: Over a dollar. And this is where then John had a pattern that was set up. And I had a client of mine who was a neuroscientist that I referred John to go see, because I knew John needed some brain work. And so then I went to go see the neuroscientist. And when the neuroscientist did all these tests, I know this is kind of a long way answer to your question, but when he did the tests, he comes back and he says, I want you to be honest with me. And I said, okay. He goes, how much LSD do you take every day? And I went, what? I can barely have a beer. Well, I've never taken LSD. Why would you ask me that? He said, because your neurons fire like they are on LSD. But we know you're not on LSD, so we've never seen a brain structure like this. Again, I'm using the analogy of the fingerprint. My fingerprint is completely different than yours. And we don't know, we've never seen a test like this. And I had my son tested too, and both of our parietal lobes are at over 200% above what is average.
9: Wow. So it's genetic for you.
8: You know, it must be, George. But also, I've then been doing some research. I know this is getting into an alien thing, but my great-grandparents, my grandfather, when he was a little boy, about 10 years old, would work in the fields with his father, my great-grandfather, and they would talk about ships that would appear, UFOs. They didn't have any word for it back then, but that would land, and they remember seeing them, but they have no memory beyond that.
9: They were probably abducted.
8: Exactly. That's my... Back then, George, we didn't talk about this stuff. You know that. You know? You just didn't talk about it. You had to do some research and some digging and look at some of the stories. And very similar with my grandfather on my mother's side. He was a very religious man, the one that I saw in the yard that I talked about earlier. He was a very religious man, and he was a healer. So, yeah, there's genetics involved, I'm sure. But also, I have this insatiable curiosity.
9: When the dead come to you, do you sum them up, or they just show up like that case with the lady in the dolls?
8: Yeah, they show up. I'll give you one of my most dramatic experiences. I was reading for this gentleman. His wife was there. His mother-in-law was there. And this young man appeared behind him.
9: That only you could see, right?
8: The only one I could see. And this young man is telling me to tell Justin, the father of the family, to go take that scuba diving trip. And Justin started to cry. And it was his best friend. They had been best friends since first grade, all the way through high school. And for 2-3 years, they've been planning this huge scuba diving trip to the Bahamas that they'd always wanted to go on. Well, Justin had gotten his father's gun. Justin's father had sold him the gun. Justin bought it. And then his best friend wanted to buy the gun. So Justin sold him his gun. And the best friend was cleaning it. And I guess you know the rest of the story. Went off, killed this young man. But Justin had lived with this horrible architecture of guilt that somehow this was his fault. And it had just constricted, George, his life so much. And he just knew from that he was free. very much like the gentleman I was telling you about who thought he murdered this high school girl, that the guilt, shame, blame was released. And that's part of somehow of what I do, is to help actually in a, like a psychokinetic way. Psychokinesis is move these energies out of people's fields, especially around that type of blame, shame, or guilt.
9: Does it seem that the dead, Christopher, have a message for the living?
8: The ones that show up, they definitely do. They definitely do. But a lot of times, George, they're anonymous. You know, I know as a young child, I didn't just see ghosts and demons and that type of thing. I also saw angels. And I know absolutely without a doubt that we have these guiding forces that are for our good and best. And sometimes the messages come through them. I don't know who they are.
9: We're going to take a short break, Christopher, and come back and chat more with you about your life experiences. And we'll open up the phone lines on Coast to Coast AM.
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0: 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I am a lifelong diagnosed insomniac, and I have tried every single sleep aid you can imagine. Prescription, non-prescription, and they either didn't work at all or they left me in a stupor for the entire next day. I'd kind of given up on the thought of sleeping well, if I'm honest. Then I tried Blue Sky CBD Sleep Chills. 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I've been monitoring my sleep with a fitness tracker for over 10 years, and I've never seen sleep scores like the ones I'm getting every night with Blue Sky Sleep Gels. And there's no grogginess, no walking through mud feeling at all. 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
6: From ABC News. I'm Dave Packer. Voters in six states Tuesday choosing candidates for November. In the South Carolina Republican Senate special election primary, ABC News projects Darlene Graham, sister of the late Senator Lindsey Graham, will face Ralph Norman in a runoff. Mrs. Graham, Tuesday evening.
7: Thank you to God for carrying my family and me through some of the most challenging times we've ever had the past few weeks. It's been extremely difficult.
6: ABC News projects Lisa Daymuth wins the Minnesota Republican gubernatorial primary, defeating MyPillow founder Mike Lindell, who's having trouble accepting defeat.
8: When your favorite 3 days ago by 9 points, this is mathematically, it looks impossible.
6: President Trump confirming a report that when he departed the NATO summit in Turkey last month, he was spirited off the old Air Force One and onto a military jet using a catering truck. The president at Joint Base Andrews Tuesday night exiting the new Air Force One.
9: This one went over to England because the soldiers wanted to see it, and it stopped, and they showed it to the soldiers, and we did a switch over there, and it was really as per the military, and I just have to do what they say. They go for safety, and I have to do what they say.
10: The president reportedly slipped back onto Air Force One during a stopover in England before he's seen disembarking as if he'd been on board the whole time, then switching back to his new plane for the rest of the ride home.
6: ABC's Mary Bruce, celebrations both sides of the political aisle after Russia freed a U.S. citizen and retired Marine Robert Gilman, who had been detained for 4 years. Senator Edward Markey, Massachusetts Democrat, celebrating the release.
11: Human rights should be bipartisan. Democrats and Republicans should be able to work together to say that when an American is unjustly held, that we will stand together in order to ensure that that American is released.
6: You're listening to ABC News.
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13: Here's the latest from KOA News. I'm Carrie Mack. Colorado's statewide firefighters union says a local Denver union owes it a year and a half of dues, despite Denver Local 858's efforts to separate from the state union. Denver Local 858 now asking the court to decide. Attorney Anthony Holtzman.
14: From our perspective, the local was free to disaffiliate from the state at any time it saw fit, and as long as it did so in a way that reflected validly the will of its membership.
13: They're citing a 2019 decision that upheld a Connecticut firefighting union's independence. Denver Local 858 represents more than 1,000 Denver firefighters and EMTs. The Santa Fe Arts District is about to take on a completely different look between 6th and 13th Avenues. Denver Mayor Mike Johnston kicked off the Santa Fe Streetscapes project on Tuesday. He says planners are trying to be mindful of traffic impacts.
15: We'll start at 9 a.m., which means folks that commute into downtown for work will still have the street open during that.
13: Sidewalks are going to be widened, more trees and landscaping is being added, as well as new lighting in the area. They're also working to make it safer for pedestrians visiting the district. And Broncos linebacker Nick Benito has garnered respect from his fellow players, coming in at number 32 in a vote of the league's best players. Coaches have also praised his leadership style, and he talked about how he approaches it.
16: I'm not really like a rah-rah type of guy, but just, you know, kind of giving the guys like coaching points and just stuff I see from, you know, the outside when they're in the game and stuff like that, and just kind of leading by example.
13: The Broncos' first preseason game is set for Friday against the Falcons in Atlanta. KOA coverage starts right here at 1 o'clock. And the Rockies beat Arizona 3-2 yesterday. They'll take them on in the series finale today at 1:10. Pre-game coverage starts right here on KOA at 12:30. That's the latest from the Common Spirit Health KOA News Desk. I'm Carrie Mack on KOA.
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1: 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We're taking calls with Chris this hour here on Coast to Coast as we talk about the unseen and the other side. 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

0: 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And welcome back. George Norrie, along with Christopher LaPrath. His book is called Trestle Creek, Things the Dead Fear. This is the Trestle Creek in Idaho, I assume, Christopher?
1: Yes, it is.
0: There's another one in Montana, I think, a smaller one.
1: But, yeah, there could be.
0: What do the dead fear?
1: Being stuck, George. Looping. Repeating over and over again. A lot of times we have recurring dreams, right?
0: Right.
1: Sometimes they're nightmares. But when we're dreaming, we don't know that we're in the dream, right? We don't know that we're dreaming. And we just wake up, maybe we're in a cold sweat, maybe we're shaking, maybe we don't sleep the rest of the night because the dream was so disturbing. But once we wake up, we can kind of calm ourselves down and know that that was just a dream. That's what people get stuck in, repeating, marrying the same type of person over and over and over again. For instance, give you an example. Keep running in, going for the same type of job and the same things in that job happening over and over again. What I love looking at is what is underneath that? What is creating that stuckness? Because my mom was stuck in this marriage. And it wasn't, again, literally it is things the dead fear that keeps them stuck. And a lot of times they don't even know that they're dead. And the other aspect is a lot of people keep repeating the same pattern without even noticing it's a pattern. And so that's what I love doing, what I do.
0: Good for you. Would you call yourself a medium as well?
1: Yes. With the limited English language, medium, psychic, those type of terminologies have been used, among other words, George, to describe what I do.
0: That is so true. If there's one thing you'd like a listener to take away from tonight's chat with you, what would that be?
1: Use this mantra. What else is possible for me? What else is possible? And I think giving your mind that puzzle, the brain has a way of eventually figuring it out. When my son was born, I knew I could not keep existing by keeping, I basically stuffed all of my gifts. But when he was born, I knew I could not live like that anymore. And so I began to ask myself, what else is possible here for me? What else is possible here for me? And eventually, solutions do come. And just being curious, the other thing, George, that I would share with listeners, because seeing a spirit isn't the most important thing, you know, that I do, or it isn't the most important thing, proving that you have a gift, but seeing what the living can't see about themselves is the most important thing.
0: Right.
1: So just being curious as to how come this is happening? What is it that I'm seeing? What is it that I'm not seeing that I'm safe to see now? What is it that I'm not seeing that I'm safe to see now?
0: Did your father ever come around and change?
1: No.
0: Never did. Sad.
1: He died angry. He died very disturbed. But, like one of my teachers told me, George, well, you either get it now or you get it later. It could be 10 lifetimes from now, 100 lifetimes, but it's really better to get it now. And so that's what I've devoted my life to.
0: Good
1: just
0: for you.
1: Getting it now.
0: I'm going to guess he had a horrendous childhood himself.
1: He did. Yeah. It was very, very traumatic.
0: That's sad.
1: And so I.

0: I knew I had to break that pattern no matter what it took. And not that I have the secret sauce, but that's my passion, because it's helping people break some of these patterns that have maybe been in their families or from trauma that they've experienced in their lives.
1: And Tom says you'll do some readings as well about the dead for people?
0: I will. And it may not be about the dead, George. It may be about dead people that are around them, but that are in the living condition.
1: Okay.
0: But that are just not aware.
1: All right. Let's start with Debbie in New York. Hi, Debbie. Welcome.
2: Yeah. Hi, George. Hi, Christopher.
0: Hi, Debbie.
2: Christopher, I'm very unhappy in where I'm living. A lot of negative occurrences have happened to me over the years. My loved one, Jordan, who was famous, by the way, he was a famous private investigator. He worked on the TV show Canon was modeled after his life. He worked on the Son of Sam case and a lot of famous cases. I know he's around me, but anyway, he was much older than me, passed away 2018. He would have wanted me to relocate. He had suggested it before he was passing. I'm just very unhappy where I'm living. A lot of negative occurrences have happened to me through people and such. And, you know, I keep on going back and forth, like, where should I relocate to? Or should I just move a few towns away, maybe live 6 months in somewhere else and then come back? I'm just extremely unhappy. And I just would like to know what you see, and, you know, psychically, intuitively, because if you can guide me from any intuitive, guidance, I would really appreciate it, okay?
0: Absolutely. Well, Debbie, number one, I pulled a feeler card. So you think of it this way, Debbie. You have the stereo on, you have the radio on, you have the blender on, you have all of these electronic devices, the phonograph, the CD player, you have them all blaring at one time. And because you're very intuitive and you're very empathic, you're picking up too much of what other people want for you, or you're picking up what other people want for themselves. This is, if I have permission, I can help you clear this confusion. If there's a confusion, you're picking up too much feeling, too much noise. Let's put it that way. That's why I use the idea of the phonograph on and the CD player on. You're picking up too much noise. Okay. So think of it this way, Debbie. Think about it. There's a difference between going, hey, I'm really hungry, but I don't know what I want. Okay. There's a difference between that and going, you know what? I want pizza. Right? You follow me? Okay. So this is where I help, but for you, if I have your permission to move some of this noise so that you can hear your own self as to what you want. Because the feeler card is getting back to that childlike joy. And where's going to bring me the most joy? I would just keep asking yourself that. Okay. And there's something, I don't know what's around 30 miles away from you, but there's something within that perimeter as well.
1: And that's not that far, Chris.
0: No.
1: All right. Good luck, Debbie. When you get these impressions, how do they come to you?
0: So the best way I can describe it, George, is they're pictures. They're absolutely just pictures. And I could just see a lot of this. I could see this noise around her. That she was just picking up. She's very sensitive. Some people are very, very sensitive. You know how, like, some people have they can smell wine and they can tell what year, where it came from and what kind of soil, right, that it was grown in. They have these extrasensory or expanded sensory perception, I should say. And she's one of them. And I just see this reverberation around her, around the noise. So it's different with everybody, but I don't just visualize the person. I'm actually visualizing their energetic field.
1: Next up, let's go to Suzanne in Minneapolis. Hi, Suzanne.
3: Hi, George. Hi, Christopher.
0: Hi, Suzanne.
3: I have a friend that passed away, my friend Vicky, in 2015. I wonder if she had any advice for me.
0: Yes, Vicky. Oh, Suzanne. She's like, don't settle for a standard love. Go for the love of your life. Know that it's out there. Stay with it. Absolutely fall back in love.
3: Oh, that's interesting because I'm afraid to get married.
0: Yeah, that's why she's bringing this up, right? Because now that she's on the other side, she has this whole different perspective of freedom, and the fears that we had on this earth are just kind of useless. Like, they're, yeah, they're just useless. So she's talking about the lovers and that you're absolutely worth it, worthy of being loved, and to bring in this counterpart with you to build something and create something together.
3: Oh, thank you.
0: Absolutely.
1: Good luck, Suze. Does the other side want to help us?
0: Absolutely, George. Yeah, absolutely. You know, and I know that everyone on the show that's listening tonight, everyone actually on the earth has, I don't want to call it extrasensory perception, but I do want to call it expanded sensory perception. Let me give you an example. George, have you ever been thinking about somebody and they call?
1: Well, all the time. All the time.
0: Yeah. Okay. For you, that's a very simplified illustration that I'm using that I think most people can relate to. Or they'll be thinking about a song and they'll turn the radio on and the song is playing, right? We all have these expanded sensory perceptions, and it's a matter of, so everybody has muscles. You have muscles, I have muscles, but you and I probably don't look like Arnold Schwarzenegger.
1: No, right? Far from it.
0: Or Mr. Universe. So it's being able to clear away what no longer serves you so that you can make time to go to the gym to build the muscles. So my point of telling you that is everyone has these expanded sensory perceptions, but it's clearing the way of these old belief systems, old energies, past lives, whatever it is, clearing them away so that you can go and build muscle or expand on these expanded sensory perceptions.
1: When these events happen to you, do you anticipate them or do they just happen?
0: Like, tell me, what events?
1: Let's say you're thinking about a person who's passed on. How do you connect with them?
0: So if you're thinking about a person that's passed on, they're around, they're there with you at that time.
1: Are they always there?
0: So this is going back to your show, you know, Strange Universe, right?
1: Right.
0: And I think we touched on this a little bit. It's an unlimited universe. Is it Avi Loeb? He was the astrophysicist from Harvard.
1: Yes.
0: He says that we're a tiny, tiny island in a vast ocean of ignorance. So to answer your question, from my experience, yes. Because you know the idea of when you split a photon, right? There is no, you can take them miles apart, these split photons, and make a change in one, and instantly, that other photon changes, right?
1: Big time.
0: So they are there. You know, to help you answer this question, I went to this recording studio that I was thinking about recording my book in, and this husband and wife sat down with me, and we talked for an hour about the, you know, what it would take to record my book, blah, blah, blah. And when I get up to leave, the woman says to me, she goes, you know, I knew who you were and what you do when you came in here. And if you had said that my father was around me, I would have kicked you out right away. And I went, oh, well, good thing I didn't talk about your father being around you. And I go, why? She goes, because my minister said that when loved ones die, they go to God. And if anyone tells you different, that they're around you, then they're from Satan.
1: They're the devil. They're demons.
0: Yeah. And I said, well, then I guess I'm glad I didn't tell you that your father was around you. And she started laughing. I said, well, can I ask you a question? She goes, sure. I said, you've been going to church for a few years, right? She goes, oh, yeah. I said, well, then where's God? I said, wait. I said, your father's with God, right? She goes, yes, yes. Okay. And I said, well, where's God? And she looked at me, and George, you should have seen the light in her face. She like, oh, God's everywhere. I went, okay, well, your father's with God and God is everywhere. Then God is here with you. Yeah. Okay. Well, then your father's here with you. Right. And she got it. And she knew that this minister was just feeding her BS.
1: Have you ever met Danion Brinkley?
0: No.
1: He was a great guy, died three times, came back, of course. It would be a great pairing with you, Chris.
0: Sounds interesting. I love it.
1: At least you didn't have to go to the other side, right?
0: No. No. I see plenty of it, believe me, George. I see plenty of it while I'm here.
1: Where do people get your book, Trestle Creek?
0: Amazon. You can order it right on Amazon.
1: We'll be back in a moment with more with Christopher LaPrath. 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

0: Here's the latest from KOA News. At least 200 people are dead after a 7.4 magnitude earthquake in western Colombia, and the numbers are rising.
1: Josh Martinez from Los Angeles rushed here to help.
2: Everybody wants to help. And that's the thing. You see everybody here, just they want to help.
3: That urgent rescue operation continuing here in the southern part of Cali. And that remarkable image of that newborn tiny baby pulled alive from the rubble. Rescuers are refusing to give up hope that more survivors will be found.
0: Faith Abubi reporting. The Denver Firefighters Union Local 858 is suing to exit the state firefighters union despite the state refusing its notice of disassociation.
4: By and large, our client, the local, believes that it really wasn't getting much of consequence in terms of services and benefits in exchange for paying dues to the state.
0: Local 858 attorney Anthony Holtzman, they're asking the Denver District Court to decide on the validity of its disaffiliation. From the Common Spirit Health KOA News Desk, I'm Carrie Mack on KOA.
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1: Next hour, we're going live to Europe to talk with Bonnie Buckner about dreams, so get ready for that, and then we'll be chatting with her later on. We'll be back in a moment with Chris LaPrath and take final calls with him. And Chris has been mentioning a couple times tonight our television show, Strange Universe. Tom will tell you how you can link up with that.
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1: 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And welcome back, George Norrie, along with Chris LaPrath, as we talk about The Other Side. His book is called Trestle Creek, Things of the Dead Fear. Chris, what's that, what's new for you after this? What's your next project?
10: Well, I'm working on the movie, actually, for Trestle Creek, Things of the Dead Fear. I've gotten the script written, and, you know, our mutual friends in L.A. Are going to be helping me with it, so I'm excited to put this story in a visual way that people can understand.
1: That's exciting. Let us know when it's ready, okay?
10: I will definitely do that, George.
1: Back to the phones. West of the Rockies, Fred is with us in the state of Washington. Fred, go ahead.
11: Yeah, hi. Thank you for taking my call, and I want to thank you. And other call screeners for your kindness and excellent work and great guests you bring on.
1: Well, thank you, Fred. Wonderful.
11: You're welcome. Christopher, I wonder whether you see something that is keeping me stuck. I feel like something is possibly holding me back, and I need a direction and I need to move forward and make money. What do you see for me?
10: Well, Fred, the first thing that came up for you is breakthrough. Breakthrough. So earlier in the program, I talked about start making this mantra. What else is possible here for me? What else is possible here for me? And then do you just release and clear, destroy and uncreate all of those other times in your past when things did not work out for you? Can you just obliterate those out of your field completely now, and I can help you do that.
11: Yeah.
10: So the brain wants to make connections, Fred, where it wants to, you know, this relates to this green dot, relates to this green dot, relates to that green dot. If you can sever those connections from the past and any of those other failures, and especially anywhere where you're carrying any of your father's failures, can you just release, clear, destroy, and create that right now?
11: Oh, okay.
10: Does that make sense?
11: Yeah.
10: So you've got the breakthrough card. So give this about 3 weeks. Okay? But what else is possible here for me? Change your thinking about from why aren't things working out for me to what else is possible here for me, and you've got this breakthrough coming, big time.
11: Exciting. Thank you.
10: Absolutely.
1: All right, good. Good luck. Is that your psychic you're tapping into, or is somebody from the other side helping you?
10: Oh, George, I don't know. I think
1: really?
10: It's both. I really do. I think it's both. I really, It's just a matter of, I've never really questioned about where sometimes it comes from, but I always ask for their guides to come through. I always ask for their angels. And that's what I hear.
1: Next up, let's go to Nancy in Massachusetts. Hello, Nance.
12: Hi, George and Chris. Thank you very much.
1: Sure.
10: Hey, Nancy.
12: Hi. I have two weird feelings. One is that I made a really bad choice in my life a long time ago, and there is no way to verbally fix it, because I feel I need to at least verbally fix it. And the other is I keep feeling that my mother's in the house with me, and it creeps me out more than being comforting.
10: Yeah, that would be too. So the first thing I get is there's a lot of confusion in your family, number one. So you ever heard the term not my monkey, not my circus?
12: Not really.
10: Okay, so there's a term out there that goes, hey, not my monkeys, not my circus. It's, and what I'm seeing here is like an energetic cleaning, and I can help you do that right now, of just pushing this stagnant energy out of your house and out of your energetic field that's causing this cacophony. It's a confusion that you're, it's a belief system that you have to figure life out. So anywhere where you've been taught that, hey, you're smart, you need to just figure this out. And anywhere, especially when you were little, kids don't have the brain to, the brain isn't developed. They can't figure it out. Or anywhere where you've had to been put in charge of trying to make peace, can you just fire yourself from that job?
12: I can try. I don't.
10: Okay.
12: Yeah.
10: Well, Yoda said, when I ask the question, what I mean by that is when I ask that, I help you push it. Okay. So you can't drive and push your car if it's stalled by yourself. So this is like energetically helping you push the energy around this confusion. So, you know, Yoda says from Star Wars, there is no try. There is do or do not, right? So this is me helping you move this and move this confusion out. And all that's necessary is to answer the question yes or no, because it's completely up to you.
1: What about her mother hanging around, Chris? Do you see that?
10: Yeah, that's part of the confusion. Okay. So what I would recommend is just letting your mother know in a very kind way that this is not her place anymore. There's her loved ones on the other side that will be there to take her, and that she does not belong there. You are fine. You're going to be fine. You do not need her around, because you're picking up this energy around her death and the confusion that was around her death.
1: Okay, good luck, Nancy. How long does it take, Chris, for a wandering soul to realize it's dead or whatever it is?
10: Oh, George. Well, I'll tell you a story. I went to another recording studio in downtown Phoenix, and they'd had several people see this Native American gentleman walking in the back of the hallway. And of course, when I came in, I definitely saw him. And that, I don't know if you've ever been to Phoenix, George, there's it's down on Indian School Road. Well, they named Indian School Road because there was a school for Native Americans there. They called it Indian School. And these kids were, it was bad. George, was really bad. And this kid had been there, I don't know, 100 years, walking back and forth down to Salt River and back. And he just happened, he wasn't even aware he was walking through a building. But I just had to get his attention and let him know that, hey, it's like waking somebody up from a nightmare, right? I don't know if you've ever done that. You know, a buddy, a partner, they're having a nightmare and they're shaking and they're yelling, and you just gently touch them and you go, hey, wake up. It's okay. It's a dream. That's similar to what I do, but they can be in that cycle for hundreds of years.
1: Let's go to first-time caller Aaron in Salt Lake City. Hi, Aaron.
13: Hey, George and Chris. Hey, I just wanted to share a similar experience I had to what you shared at the beginning of the show, Chris. Several years ago, I was a young adult living at home still, and my grandfather was sick and in the hospital. And my mother had come home from work on her lunch break, and I had the summer off. And I got really lightheaded all of a sudden, almost to a point where I almost fell over. It's funny that you made the Star Wars reference a minute ago, because I kind of thought the same thing. And my mother left to go to work, and then immediately came back home, and she was in tears, and her sister had called, and my grandfather had passed away. That Star Wars reference would have been something that I would have got. And I just knew in that moment that he had passed on. I just wanted to share that experience is all. So anyway.
1: All right. Thank you, Aaron.
10: Thank you, Aaron. And he's definitely still around you in a big way.
1: How many people have sense of the other side, Chris?
10: You know what, George? I think everybody does. It's just not trained. Or it's just, it's ignored. You know, pretty much everybody I've ever met, they see things in their peripheral vision, flashes of light or streaks or spots, or they'll smell something. They'll feel they could be in a really good mood and then all of a sudden be in a really bad mood.
1: Yeah.
10: And they just are not aware that they passed through some kind of spirit or entity or force or whatever you want to call it. Science right now, we grew up, you know, knowing the five senses, right? Sight, smell, hearing, taste, blah, blah, blah, touch. But they've discovered at least 26 more senses. And I'll give you an example. One of them was I'm not an astrophysicist, but when the sun flares, that magnetic impulse hits the Earth, scientists know where and when those are going to hit the Earth. And so they turned on the CC, they started watching the closed circuit TV cameras in the area that they knew that these energies were going to hit. 5 to 10 minutes before the energies were going to hit, the streets cleared. People went inside. The beaches cleared. People got in their cars, went home. They, on some level, knew that this expanded sensory perception was in play, and they went inside to protect themselves.
1: Animals have that sense.
10: Yes. Absolutely.
1: International one. Let's go to Don in Alberta, Canada. Hi, Don.
14: Hi, George. Hi, Chris. Hi, Christopher.
10: Hey, Don.
14: I gotta say, Christopher, you're very well rounded. I used to get messages to deliver to people, and the biggest problem I had was when I deliver to them, they'd break down crying or whatever the case may be, or in some case, I would actually have to make physical contact to send the energy over, which I was quite uncomfortable with, but whatever. Anyway, actually, as I was listening to your show, you're talking about repeating programs. There was, because I'm beside a secondary highway in Canada, we call them the RCs, but there was RCMP, Royal Canadian Mounted Police. There was 6 cars went to the reservation. It's like an outdoor place where they stuck them. anyway, and then later two ambulances followed, but they keep having this recurring pattern of crime. I don't know if it's because of the way they were treated or this or that or anyway, but anyway, I just thought it was interesting. And the fog was really weird. It was like little circles. And so you could still see the vehicles and you can still see, but it's like little circles floating in the sky. But anyway, you're very perceptive. And the biggest thing I found is even sometimes when you deliver a message to a person, they don't take the instructions. Like that you get from above that you get, and then you pass it on to the person. So what does it take? We have to.
10: Okay. So
1: go ahead, Chris.
10: Yeah, no. So there's a couple of things that I'm getting here, Don. You definitely are a seer, but my mom had this expression that I'd like to share with you when somebody would tell her their opinion about something.
1: 30 seconds, Chris.
10: My mom would say, I could give a rat's ass about that. So this is like a piece of art. You're going to have critics of Van Gogh, people that hate Van Gogh, people that love Van Gogh. You do you, Don, love yourself and love what you do. You're a good seer.
1: Chris's website is linked up at coasttocoastam.com. Thank you, Chris. Keep in touch. We'll be back in a moment to talk about your dreams on Coast to Coast AM.
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6: From ABC News, I'm Dave Packer. Confirmation from President Trump that he secretly ditched Air Force One. The president now acknowledging that he flew out of Turkey last month on a military jet after the NATO summit. He was questioned in the wake of a report that he sneaked off the presidential plane and onto a catering truck that took him to the military aircraft amid Iranian threats. Trump suggesting he was just following instructions.
7: I go by Secret Service and the military. They wanted me to go on a different flight, a different plane, equal safety, but they wanted me to do it, so I do it. I do what they say.
6: Air Force One took off without Trump acting as a decoy. And President Trump still insisting the U.S. has total control of the Strait of Hormuz. There was another escalation Tuesday in the Iran war. CENTCOM saying U.S. forces disabled a cargo ship trying to break the blockade on Iranian ports near the Strait of Hormuz. Primaries Tuesday across six states in the South Carolina Republican Senate special election primary. ABC News projecting Darlene Graham, the sister of the late Senator Lindsey Graham, will face Ralph Norman in a runoff. Other ABC News projections, Lisa Damith wins the Minnesota Republican gubernatorial primary, besting MyPillow founder Mike Lindell, who's having trouble accepting defeat.
8: When you're favored 3 days ago by 9 points, this is mathematically, it looks impossible.
6: Damith will face Senator Amy Klobuchar, the projected gubernatorial winner for Democrats. The death toll in the hundreds and rising after that 7.4 magnitude earthquake shook Western Colombia. Daryl Pop is a Canadian who was celebrating his birthday in the country.
9: It's such a surreal feeling. And I turned around and I saw the cabinets smash and I heard people running through the hallways and doors slamming. I was like, okay, maybe it's time to stop this video and get out of the building.
6: At least 1,600 homes damaged or destroyed. 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
10: Here's the latest from KOA News. I'm Carrie Mack. New details are emerging about the vegetation fire in Greeley that killed a 45-year-old woman over the weekend. The fire spread across 22 acres, including a nearby homeless encampment, killing Tammy McKee's daughter, Desiree.
11: It's not easy. Not easy at all. And then I start crying when I go by that burn scar because, I mean, it's just unbelievable.
10: Greeley Fire says the fire was accidentally sparked after a microburst damaged an electrical system. The city of Denver suspended the liquor and cabaret licenses of Olympus Discotheque after allegations that an unlicensed security guard assaulted a teenager. Investigators say surveillance video captured much of the incident, showing the suspect, Vicente David Espino Gonzalez, leading the victim into the club's basement and assaulting her for nearly an hour. Espino Gonzalez was working through a security company whose license had expired nearly 2 years ago. Denver Licensing and Consumer Protection Division's Eric Escudero says security licenses are necessary to help ensure public safety.
12: That means those guards, they passed a background check. You know, there's no criminal history. And that same goes with the owner of the business. It also means that business is going to have liability insurance.
10: Investigators are also accusing the owner of the nightclub of serving underage patrons a week after this incident. The Block Distilling Company in Denver is closed after 10 years in business. The distillery, located in the River North Arts District, says it will close after a 3 to 4 month closing period. During that time, it will offer discounted bottles, one-off releases, and special events. The distillery did not give a specific reason for the closure, but said the overall beverage industry is suffering. The Rockies beat the Diamondbacks 3-2. Series finale set for today at 1:10. That's the latest from the Common Spirit Health KOA News Desk. I'm Carrie Mack on KOA.
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1: Up next, we're going live to Europe to talk about your dreams with Bonnie Buckner. Her book is called The Secret Mind, Unlock the Power of Dreams and Transform Your Life. 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

0: You know, I don't want to have these nightmares anymore. And I did my whole kid logic and thought maybe I'll just never sleep. And how can I keep myself awake? And I realized that wasn't going to work. And it just sort of hit me. I need to figure out how to, you know, deal with my nightmares, shift them, and I'll teach that to other people. And so it's been an interest ever since.
1: I mean, it's turned into a booming career for you, hasn't it?
0: It has. It has. It's my mission, let's say.
1: Good for you. Well, later on, we'll take calls and we'll even solicit some dreams and see what you think of them, all right?
0: Perfect.
1: What is it about the human body that dreams? Is it some quirk in the brain that's trying to work on overdrive when we sleep? What is it?
0: So this is something that the sort of, you know, ancient traditions have, I think, in my opinion, much more of a handle on than modern science in many ways, because ancient traditions take into account exactly what you said, the body, the whole body, not just the brain. So we're in this very strange situation as humans where we have this sort of consciousness or spiritual side of ourselves that's crammed in a physical body, and we're having a physical experience on a physical plane. And there's some kind of need to understand what that is and what's happening. And dreams are sort of that ability to put into a form that we can look at and see, oh, this is what I'm feeling. This is what I'm understanding. These are new ideas. These are potentials that I have. So it's a way of speaking to us. It's kind of looking in the mirror of our inner self about what's happening, how we feel about it, what we understand about it, and what we want to do with it.
1: How many different kinds of dreams are there?
0: So in the tradition that I teach, which goes back to the 13th century in the Mediterranean,
1: wow,
0: we look at seven different kinds of dreams. And those correspond to waking time experiences. So on one end of that spectrum are nightmares. And on the other end of that spectrum are dreams of light or union, where everything feels like it's all one. And we have in between that dreams of what we call clear dreams, where you have both block and potential. So one of the things that dreams do is they help us to, in a way, it's our sort of emotional, mental, spiritual homeostasis. So, you know, if we get too hot, our body causes us to sweat, to come back to balance. But dreams are also a mechanism for us to bring our own emotional, mental, and spiritual life back into balance. So if I'm having a nightmare, I know that I'm imbalanced in some kind of way. If I'm having a great dream or a dream of light or union, I know that I'm having a moment, experiencing a moment of balance. And a clear dream kind of sets me in the moment of choice where I can shift something.
1: Lucid dreams are strange too, when you know you're dreaming in the dream.
0: Yeah, those are great moments to have when we wake up to our experience and we become lucid, because that's really when we can make a change. And I had someone email me this morning asking about lucid dreams. And the thing about lucid dreams, because everybody loves to talk about them, because it's this incredible experience of just kind of having two experiences at the same time, dreaming and waking. And the thing about lucid dreaming is that's a moment where we can bring our consciousness into that very experiential part of ourselves and really shift things. They've done studies on people. They've tasked people to write a haiku poem while being lucid in lucid dreaming. And they've compared those haiku poems to haiku poems that were written by people who weren't lucid dreaming, but in a waking state. And by independent raters, the lucid dream haiku poems were rated as much more creative. So it's a way of really accessing the things that are beyond what we're allowing ourselves to think about when we're awake.
1: And Bonnie, analyze this for me. I still do sometimes. Before I would go to sleep, I would concentrate on an event or a person that I wanted to affect, for whether it was a job or trying to accomplish something or get something done.

0: And then I'd go to sleep thinking that my brain power or my dream state would take over and make things happen for me. And almost every time, within a day or two after I did that, I'd get a call from that person or something dramatic would happen and my goal was accomplished. What was I doing right?
1: Well, you were focusing. That's part of it. You know, we're so busy. We don't really spend a lot of time to focus in on, you know, things that we're trying to manifest, like you just mentioned, or any other thing, because we're so moving quickly from one task to another, from grocery store to work to kids to whatever. And just focusing, it's like our mind is light, and when we focus it, it becomes, our thoughts are like a laser. So that's part of it. Anything we focus on becomes brighter and more intense, and it's sort of, in another sort of metaphysical way, it's sending a signal out to, a little thought signal, if you will, out to the people that you're wanting to let know that you want this job or whatever it is that you're specifically working on.
0: What creates the clairvoyant or the precognitive dream?
1: Yeah, those are interesting. You know, the way I talk about that is we're each an individual, right? But we're both humans. And so outside of our physical form, we have this sort of web or ocean of connection. And so when we're asleep and we let go of all of our own personal individual goals and things that we're working with and occupied by and emotions, we can sort of step into that bigger web or ocean, and we're like little satellite dishes, and we can receive certain things that are happening in the world or going to happen. You know, time is very limited to our physical experience, but when we get into dream time, it's not linear time, it's all time. So something that's going to happen, something that has happened, we can receive information about that. But the important thing to realize is we're the satellite dish, and so there's still our own subjective perception of what we're receiving. So we have to make sure there's no static on our end, because we can misperceive something. And we also have to remember we're just getting a slice of the whole picture.
0: Would you say that most successful people dream?
1: I have not put that to scientific study. However, I do know that when people really activate their dreaming, they become, and this is put to scientific study, they become much more creative. I know in the work that I've been doing for the last 20-something years, people are much more able to fulfill their goals, the things that they're working on and wanting to do in their lives, to transform past patterns, to be more perceptive at opportunities that are passing their way. I mean, that's part of the negative thing of being so busy all the time, and why your nighttime focusing back in the day helped you to, you know, tune into people. We also are constantly given opportunities throughout our days, but because we're not, you know, focusing on that, we miss them. And one of the things that dream work can do is to help us to become lucid, not only in our dream time, but become lucid in our waking time, which is to say, both states of consciousness are operating all the time, whether we're waking or we're dreaming. So we're hearing things that are being said beyond words. And those opportunities, we know how to sort of catch the moment, as one of the important teachers in this lineage I teach would call it, catch the moment and do something with it.
0: Some time ago, I had a caller call with a story of a shared dream. And he was at the airport, and he sees this woman coming down the airport with her suitcase. And he goes, oh, my God, that's the lady in my dreams. He goes up to her. He had to. He was going crazy. you went up to her and said, "Excuse me, I don't want to interrupt you, but I've been dreaming about you." And she stopped dead in her tracks and said, "I've been dreaming about you." They ended up dating and getting married. What creates that?
1: I love the story so much, and I love your show because it allows for a discussion of mystery. And one of the things, I, you know, do a lot of research on dreaming, and there's a thing in the scientific world that wants to sort of, you know, put their hands around every single thing. And there's a big space that's needed for mystery because we are not going to explain every single thing. And I found my dream teacher in that a similar way. I had a dream that my father, who had already passed, met me in this incredible sort of mystical, you know, mist-shrouded valley. And this bright red trolley came down with a woman who had one of those old antique record players, and it was bright gold and shining. And my father walked me into the trolley and sort of sent me down that way. And I sat there and I was captivated by the sounds and the music of this, this record player. And I woke up and I realized, oh, my dad is handing me off to somebody. And like 2 years later, I met my dream teacher. How? I have no earthly idea, but I do know that when we go into the dream space, all possibility is already there. So I tend to think about ourselves as walking sort of in a balloon. If the balloon is really big and we're small, everything looks linear, like a straight, flat path. But if you zoom out, you can see that we're walking this balloon and everything's contained in the balloon. We just have to keep walking until we bump into it.
0: And I've always called the dream state the wireless internet of life, where we're all connected somehow.
1: We are all connected. That's the thing. They call it in Australia the bush telegraph. And the dream time is a very real thing, and we are all connected, and we can tune into that.
0: Bonnie, explain the four-level compass. What does that mean?
1: So the four levels of dreaming are a way of looking at dreams, life, texts. It comes from the Jewish tradition that looked at the first level being story. This is what you and I are saying on a very basic level. It's what you write down when you have a dream in your dream journal. But beyond that story, there's something else. There's the second level, which is resonance or pattern. So things that are sort of echoing and tugging at you and repeating and pulling at you. And those then point to the third level, which is the real question. What does this all mean? And in that meaning-making process, we can move ourselves to the fourth level, which is the greater potential that is sort of hidden within that. And we can only get to that potential when we move deeper than story. And those four levels in the original Hebrew create an acronym for the word pardes, or orchard. So it's a way of entering this orchard of understanding or transcendence in a way.
0: It's fascinating. Why are some of our dreams provocative? Others are precognitive, and some are just there. They're like bland, if you could even remember them. They don't mean anything. They're just there. Why the difference?
1: Well, you know, we have different days. So there are moments in our days where we might have a moment of clarity, or we find ourselves in a place in our life where we're a little bit more open to receiving something. And then there's moments where we have too many things on our mind. So, for example, if I have to catch an early morning flight, first of all, I'm not going to sleep well. Second of all, I don't think I've ever remembered a dream on a day that I have to catch an early morning flight, because my mind is so busy and I'm not allowing myself to just drop into a full sleep, a fully receptive space. I'm afraid I'm going to miss my flight. So I don't want to actually want to sleep that well. So, you know, there are moments in our physical experience that we're not allowing ourselves to really fully open the door to dreaming. And it could also be we stayed out too late with friends and we ate a really spicy meal. All our body is that receiving space, the satellite dish, as I was talking about it. And if it gets cluttered with a bunch of things, it's very difficult to get those clear signals.
0: What does the nightmare tell us? Is it a warning sign or is it just some fluke?
1: No, nightmares are great. And I know most people don't talk like that, but nightmares are our sort of first responder where we're having some kind of emotional or physical blockage. And so if we pay attention to the nightmare, most nightmares are about fear or anger. Other people call it fear, anxiety. Either way, these are sort of primary emotions, and they are either overly activated or blocked in some way. And so a nightmare helps us to see that, and we can engage with the nightmare and shift it. And also, and I sort of hinted at this earlier, every single thing that we use, all these different rubrics, the four levels of dreaming, the seven kinds of dreams, all of these things can be used to look at our waking time. And that's when shifts really, really, really happen, because we say so frequently things like, my boss is such a nightmare, or I have this nightmare project going on. We say that because we're having some kind of emotional reaction to that experience. And all experiences are able to be transformed in some way. You may still have that same team member, but we can find perspectives to where that team member is no longer a nightmare, and we can work in a more fluid way. Whatever the circumstance, we can find, and our dreams help us to do that, and lucidity helps us to do that, ways to shift our energies around it and engage with it in different ways.
0: Where do we get your book, The Secret Mind?
1: You can get it on Amazon. 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That'll lead you back to Amazon or your favorite bookseller.
0: We'll be back in a moment with Bonnie Buckner and chat more about dreams. Next hour, we'll take your calls, questions about dreams, or share a dream, maybe a strange, bizarre one, an outrageous dream. We'll take it when we come back.
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0: Here's the latest from KOA. A pre-trial hearing Tuesday for accused CEO killer Luigi Mangione. Jurors will be kept anonymous.
1: The judge saying jurors will be kept anonymous to avoid harassment, intimidation, or improper outside influence, citing instances of threatening or hostile behavior by individuals outside the courthouse. Defense lawyers and prosecutors now working out the questionnaire for those potential jurors for the trial that is expected to last at least 6 weeks. Mangione has pleaded not guilty.
0: Matt Rivers reporting. Things are expected to cool down over the next few days. Fox 31's Dave Frazier says we should expect scattered storms in the eastern plains.
2: Decent rain out of these with gusty wind, with lightning, and then they'll push up the I-76 corridor where some of them could be a little stronger with heavier rain, gusty wind, and maybe even some small hail. That's the northeast.
0: That's the latest from the Common Spirit Health KOA News Desk. I'm Carrie Mack on KOA.
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1: News, traffic, and weather every 30 minutes and Coast to Coast AM only on KOA. And welcome back to Coast, George Norrie with Dr. Bruckner. Bonnie is with us. Bonnie, they say we dream every night. We just don't remember them all. How do they know that?
12: Well, there's been a tremendous amount of in-lab sleep research, and they know that from both watching brain activity as well as waking people up at different moments where brain activity is indicating dreaming and asking them to recall exactly what they're seeing in that and experiencing in that moment. And interestingly, they've done the same kind of research. They can't ask animals, but they've been able to find the neural correlates of dreaming in all mammals, dolphins, a lot of different species, birds, but not reptiles, which is interesting in a lot of different ways.
1: What creates a recurring dream over and over and over?
12: Yeah, you know, think about this. I don't know about you, but I have people tell me often, I had a friend tell me this just a few days ago, when I asked, how's it going? Well, it's like Groundhog's Day. I'm dealing with the same problems over and over. So when we have some kind of an emotional tangle or some kind of belief system or pattern that is keeping us blocked, keeping our energy locked up in this pattern so that we can't stretch it and move it into different directions and new perspectives, we will first get a nightmare. This goes back to me saying that our nightmares are sort of our first responders. And this nightmare is signaling us that we're having some kind of blockage. So if you think about a nightmare, I'll give you an example. I had a long time ago this big project, and I was sort of feeling insecure about presenting it at this conference. So I was trying to get my colleagues to present instead of me. And I had this dream that I was a detective looking for someone who had committed a murder. And I'm going through this house with my colleagues. And all of a sudden I realize I get lucid in my own dream. And I realize, wait, these are my colleagues. I'm the one who committed the murder. And I murdered me. I'm part of me. And so I woke up and understood I need to, you know, suck it up, get a little bit more confident and show up at this presentation myself alongside them. So when we have these kinds of moments and we relate our dreams to something that's happening in our waking time and we make shifts, we can make those shifts in our dreams. And I'll tell you what I did with that dream. I closed my eyes and I exhaled three times slowly and then imagined that I'm back in the dream. And I went and found the me and resurrected myself. And it was very simple because as soon as I saw me that I had, you know, buried this part of myself, I pulled myself out of the dirt and I'm back to being alive. And it seems that this is sort of play acting, but it's not, because as long as we stay in our spontaneous imagery, which is different from fantasy. Fantasy is what I really want to happen. Spontaneous imagery is being in real-time response to the images. So I didn't know what was going to happen if I found the body. I didn't know where the body was going to be. And I didn't know when I pulled myself up what was going to happen. So I just went with those images. And as soon as we do that, it shifts everything. It's a true depiction. They're not just fantasy images in our dreams. They're depicting our inner energies and the parts of ourselves that get tied up in these emotions. And so if we're shifting these things and we're working with our dreams and our nightmares, then we continue to have different dreams. But if we don't, let's say we ignore that nightmare, then it's going to recur, and it's going to recur in certain ways that are either going to move us around the same issue, or it's going to be exactly the same thing over and over until we get it. Now, that's in normal circumstances, but you also see this recurring nightmares happening with PTSD, for example. And the most efficacious way of working with PTSD in these kinds of recurrent nightmares is working with the imagination, because it opens things back out again.
1: Didn't Rod Serling, the creator of The Twilight Zone, dream about The Twilight Zone before he wrote them?
12: I think he did, actually. Maybe not every single episode, but I remember reading something like that.
1: The idea, I think, came to him in a dream state.
12: Yeah. And you see how important that is? Think about how much that has opened up so many people's imaginations of looking at situations completely differently.
1: Same with songs and things like that, projects.
12: Absolutely. You know, the theory of relativity came from dreams. The sewing machine came from dreams. I really love the sewing machine story because it illustrates how we get ourselves stuck. So Elias Howe, who invented the sewing machine, he was coming up with nothing, just at a loss every time. And then he had a dream that some cannibals were carrying him off to roast him over fire, one presumes. And he noticed that they had these spears, and the tips of the spears had little holes in them. And he woke up and realized that he had tried with the needle on the sewing machine, putting the hole every time on the other end, but it needed to be in the tip where the point is. And as soon as he changed that design, he cracked it, and now we have the modern sewing machine. And that's why dreams can be so, so, so powerful, because whether we're trying to invent a sewing machine, or we're trying to be a good parent, or we're trying to move something forward in our work, we tend to narrow our thinking, and we sort of get stuck in it. We try and do the same thing, but louder, harder, with more effort, rather than trying a different way of looking at something. And so dreams sort of move us out of that narrow thinking, expand our imagination. And so if we're paying attention to that, and we're allowing our imagination to be expanded every night, whether it's working on a specific thing or it's more general, we can bring that into our waking time to really enrich and expand our waking time experience.
1: Do our dreams change as we grow up?
12: Absolutely. Because our living experiences change. I mean, one of the reasons that when we're dreaming as adults of places where we've lived before, for example, a lot of times people will say, you know, I'm in a house that I grew up in my childhood, or I'm in a schoolroom that was with my fourth grade teacher. These are really big experiences. They're formative experiences, and they're in our early years, when we haven't had this whole encyclopedia of life experiences yet. So each one is really much more marked in our minds and in our bodies. So there's something in those formative experiences that's trying to tell us something about where we are today. So if it's the fourth grade teacher that we had to stand up in front of the class and we were horrified, and we're dreaming of it as an adult, and maybe because we're having that same experience, maybe at work or something like this, or if there's something about our childhood, this sort of freedom of, you know, maybe we're playing in the sprinklers or something. It's reminding us of that experience. Experience is everything. We don't see the world the way anybody else sees the world. And that is something that neuroscience and scientists working in perception are really coming to understand. You know, we can look at coffee. Each one of us can say that is coffee. And yet none of us can explain how coffee smells, tastes, and makes us feel adequately. It's known only to ourselves. And so dreams become our own inner vocabulary, speaking to our own experiences. And home, how that feels, what I understand about home, is unique to me. And your home is unique to you, and someone else unique to them.
1: Can you train yourself to dream the way you want to dream?
12: You can definitely influence your dreams. I mean, dreams are not, we tend to think about dreams as like a movie, you know, we're like sitting down to watch a Netflix, but dreams are really our self speaking to ourself, and they're asking us to dialogue with them. So not only can we become lucid and change a dream within the dream itself, but we can also change dreams by the way we interact or don't. So if we have a nightmare and we interact with the nightmare, it's going to shift. It's going to shift our waking time experience, which is then going to shift our next night's dream. And a lot of dream research right now is talking about dreams as operating as sort of an emotional regulation mechanism. So in other words, our grandmothers were right when they said, just go to sleep, you'll feel better in the morning. That's true on a neurological level, because dreams sort of operate neurologically as a place of processing memory and emotion, which then shifts our next day. And the more we interact with that process, the more our next day is going to shift. And that just builds and builds and builds. I think you guys had Bruce Lipton on the other day, and he talked yeah, he's fantastic. And he talked about how our thoughts change even our biology. And that's true. And it's true of dreaming as well, that how we interact with this inner dialogue is going to shift our waking experience, which then shifts that inner dialogue.
1: Are dreams healthy for us?
12: Absolutely. I mean, just on a very basic level, dreams, whether we do anything with dreams or not, dreams are part of our sort of imaginative evolutionary aspect. So to kind of explain that, there's a Harvard researcher named Kahn who's talking about our self as a self-organizing system, and dreams being a part of expanding that sense of self and helping us to evolve throughout our lifespan. And there's another guy, and I find this really interesting, and I haven't found him talked about much in recent times, and maybe he'll come back into vogue. His name is Michel Jouvet, and he discovered REM sleep at about the same time. He's French, and he discovered it about the same time it got discovered in Chicago. He called it paradoxical sleep because we're more active in our sleeping time during this phase of sleeping in terms of energy expenditure and certain biological measures than we are in waking time. So it's paradoxical. We're resting, but we're active. And he found that in rats, there's a very specific pattern that is made of the eye movement during REM sleep, and that it is genetic, that rats from the same family have the same pattern and other rats from other families have different patterns. So he sort of floated this theory that dreams are both sort of genetic as well as adding on that subjectivity, and that it's a way of preserving environmental diversity.
1: Sigmund Freud was in the dreams in a big way, was he not?
12: He was. He brought it to people's attention, really. He did. He's kind of, you know, he had a certain idea that all of our repressed emotions are present in dreams. And I don't know that they're so much repressed. It's just maybe we're not so much aware of them in our waking time because we do socialize ourselves. You know, we have that nightmare boss, but we're not going to necessarily tell the boss that they're a nightmare for us, but we are going to feel it.
1: How accurate do you think he was interpreting dreams?
12: He didn't actually interpret as many dreams as we think. He theorized about a lot of things, but I don't think that he was, I think his thoughts have been sort of antiquated. You know, the thing about Freud, and this is me speaking here, all of us are influenced by the culture in which we're working and living. And he was at a time in Europe when humans were in a very chaotic place. And I think that lens of human tendencies to chaos and war and things like that drove a lot of his thoughts about what dreams are, which is why, you know, Jung took it into a much bigger and more open sort of way of looking at it, which is sort of reflective of a different generation of thought.
1: We're going to take calls next hour with Bonnie and share your dreams. If they're strange and unusual, go ahead and tell her, and she'll take a stab at it as well. What is the strangest dream you ever come across, Bonnie?
12: Well, I think a lot of people feel like it's when something that they dream about actually happens in waking time. So for me, that's not strange, but for many people it is. And the other kind of dreams that people think feel are strange are visitation dreams of people who've passed in their lives, loved ones who have passed. And again, for me, as someone who's heard this from, you know, hundreds of people, it's not so strange. But it does feel strange when you have it.
1: Are they dreams or are they real?
12: If someone feels like they're real to me. It's a real experience.
1: And your website is your name, linked up at coasttocoastam.com. And you take appointments, don't you?
12: I do, yeah. People can send me an email and we can look at classes. I teach online classes. I work with people one-on-one. Or just send a note and say hi.
1: Great. We're going to come back in a moment with Bonnie Buckner and take your calls right here on Coast to Coast AM.
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2: I'm not exactly great with apologies. 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So I went to Smile Tunes instead. I turned our story into a soulful love song that admitted she was right. Mostly. By the second chorus, she was laughing. 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
9: From ABC News, I'm Dave Packer. Voters in six states Tuesday choosing candidates for November. In the South Carolina Republican Senate special election primary, ABC News projects Darlene Graham, sister of the late Senator Lindsey Graham, will face Ralph Norman in a runoff. Mrs. Graham, Tuesday evening.
10: Thank you to God for carrying my family and me through some of the most challenging times we've ever had the past few weeks. It's been extremely difficult.
9: ABC News projects Lisa Damoth wins the Minnesota Republican gubernatorial primary, defeating MyPillow founder Mike Lindell, who's having trouble accepting defeat.
11: When you're favored 3 days ago by 9 points, this is mathematically, it looks impossible.
9: President Trump confirming a report that when he departed the NATO summit in Turkey last month, he was spirited off the old Air Force One and onto a military jet using a catering truck. The president at Joint Base Andrews Tuesday night exiting the new Air Force One.
12: This one went over to England because the soldiers wanted to see it, and it stopped, and they showed it to the soldiers, and we did a switch over there, and it was really as per the military, and I just have to do what they say. They go for safety, and I have to do what they say.
13: The president reportedly slipped back onto Air Force One during a stopover in England before he's seen disembarking as if he'd been on board the whole time, then switching back to his new plane for the rest of the ride home.
9: ABC's Mary Bruce, celebrations both sides of the political aisle after Russia freed a U.S. citizen and retired Marine Robert Gilman, who had been detained for 4 years. Senator Edward Markey, Massachusetts Democrat, celebrating the release.
14: Human rights should be bipartisan. Democrats and Republicans should be able to work together to say that when an American is unjustly held, that we will stand together in order to ensure that that American is released.
9: You're listening to ABC News.
15: Here's the latest from KOA News. I'm Carrie Mack. Colorado's statewide firefighters union says a local Denver union owes it a year and a half of dues, despite Denver Local 858's efforts to separate from the state union. Denver Local 858 now asking the court to decide. Attorney Anthony Holtzman.
16: From our perspective, the local was free to disaffiliate from the state at any time it saw fit, and as long as it did so in a way that reflected validly the will of its membership.
15: They're citing a 2019 decision that upheld a Connecticut firefighting union's independence. Denver Local 858 represents more than 1,000 Denver firefighters and EMTs. The Santa Fe Arts District is about to take on a completely different look between 6th and 13th Avenues. Denver Mayor Mike Johnston kicked off the Santa Fe Streetscapes project on Tuesday. He says planners are trying to be mindful of traffic impacts.
6: We'll start at 9 a.m., which means folks that commute into downtown for work will still have the street open during that.
15: Sidewalks are going to be widened, more trees and landscaping is being added, as well as new lighting in the area. They're also working to make it safer for pedestrians visiting the district. And Broncos linebacker Nick Benito has garnered respect from his fellow players, coming in at number 32 in a vote of the league's best players. Coaches have also praised his leadership style, and he talked about how he approaches it.
17: I'm not really like a rah-rah type of guy, but just, you know, kind of giving the guys like coaching points and just stuff I see from, you know, the outside when they're in the game and stuff like that, and just kind of leading by example.
15: The Broncos' first preseason game is set for Friday against the Falcons in Atlanta. KOA coverage starts right here at 1 o'clock. And the Rockies beat Arizona 3-2 yesterday. They'll take them on in the series finale today at 1:10. Pre-game coverage starts right here on KOA at 12:30. That's the latest from the Common Spirit Health KOA News Desk. I'm Carrie Mack on KOA.
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1: Well, this hour we'll take your calls with Bonnie Buckner as we talk about dreams. Her book is called The Secret Mind, Unlock the Power of Dreams and Transform Your Life. And we'll get to your calls when we come right back on Coast to Coast AM. 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
1: 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Bonnie, can you teach somebody how to dream?
4: You can teach somebody how to dream. That's two parts, George. That's learning to remember your dreams and then know what to do with them. So one of the things that you can do is just simply write down your dreams. But I was thinking over the break, you know how you were talking about you meeting your goals when you were thinking about before going to sleep something. I was thinking about a story that my family always told. My father had lost a really great sort of collector's knife of his father, my granddad, and couldn't find it. And my grandmother

0: I went to the University of Detroit when I was younger and got my bachelor's degree in communications. In order to graduate, you needed 128 credit hours. So I was enrolled in full-time curriculum, doing my thing. Somewhere in my third year of the four-year program, I got a job at a television station. They hired me as a production assistant. It was great. I mean, people at the university thought I was a wonder boy. And the only catch was they wanted me during the daytime, and I had to switch all my courses from daytime to nighttime to get my degree in 4 years. Well, I told my dad I was getting this job and I was going to make this switch, and he was so upset with me because he thought I wasn't going to get my degree in 4 years, if at all. And I promised him, I said, Dad, I'm going to get this degree. I'm going to school at night. I'll get it in the 4 years. It's a great job. It's going to lead to other things. It'll work out for us. Believe me. And he was really upset. He wouldn't talk to me for 2 months. Anyways, well, I got my degree in 4 years, rammed through the classes, did everything. He was proud of me and happy and everything else. Now let's talk about the dreams.
1: Okay.
0: I would dream that I was one credit hour short of getting my degree. And I would wake up in this cold sweat, panicking that I didn't get my degree. And I had to go into the closet and look at my degree, University of Detroit BA diploma. It got to the point, Bonnie, where I had to put the degree on my nightstand to see it when I woke up and look at it. And then the dream stopped. What happened to me?
1: So the dream stopped when you put the diploma on your nightstand?
0: Yes.
1: Great. That's awesome. So like I was talking about earlier, these seminal moments, that's a big experience for a young man to have their father not speak to them for a couple of months and have a question around their capacity to do something. And you clearly did that something. And on the outside, that was all resolved. As you said, my father was proud of me and all of that. But on the inside, there was this moment in life where on an emotional level, there was a question mark around, can I actually do this? So dreams bring up these sort of not quite settled, unresolved emotional experiences, or maybe they were settled for a moment, but something's happening in waking time that's similar and is sort of echoing with that. But by putting that on the nightstand in waking time, this is exactly how we start to shift our dreams. It's resolving that am I capable question mark into I am capable, and here's the proof of that.
0: It was by far the smartest thing I ever did for my career at that age, 19, 20 years old. And it just exploded my career because I got my radio job based on the fact that I was working at that television station. They saw it on my resume and they hired me immediately. And from that radio job, I got a TV producer's job, executive producer, news director. I just went up the ladder, but it was the greatest move I ever did. I knew it and I was right.
1: I knew it and I was right. You see that, George? This is the thing. Most of us are really clear most of the time with what we need to do. If we're not clear, it's because there's some kind of thing, either we don't have enough information yet, which is legitimate, or there's some kind of social or work or family pressure that's causing us to question that decision. I can't tell you how many people have come to me and said, I need to work on X in my life because this thing happened and I knew it was going to happen 3 years ago. Or even they'll tell me, I had a dream 3 years ago this was going to happen and I still took the bad decision for myself. You know, part of dreaming is coming back to that space where we know exactly and we follow our own inner compass, let's say.
0: You ready for calls?
1: Let's do it.
0: Let's start with Roxy in the state of Washington. Hi, Roxy. Welcome.
2: Hi. Hi, George. Hi, Bonnie.
0: Hi.
1: Hey, Roxy.
2: Would you like me to tell you this dream I had that was so disturbing?

0: 35 years ago that it still gives me a pit in my stomach to think about, and I don't understand why I received this information. It started when the dream started, and it's nighttime in my small town, and I see a skeleton riding a bicycle chasing me. So I turn and I run, and the dream starts on a small street that I don't really go down in my day-to-day life. Anyway, I leave that and I run around the corner and up the hill to another house, and he's still chasing me, and I'm still running, and I'm terrified, and he's coming after me. So I'm headed down the street again toward another direction, and then the dream ends. And that's kind of the short version, but it wasn't any more graphic than that. But 3 months later, a triple attempted homicide happened in my town.
1: Oh, geez.
0: To those three people at those houses that I was at. One was successful and the two others were failed attempts. But why premonition dreams when it's not detailed enough to do anything about it, and it has nothing to do with me per se? It's bothered me for so long. And when I heard your voice and that you were going to be on, I knew I needed to call, see what you had to say.
2: Yeah, that's really, I understand why that was such a disturbing dream, Roxy. And, mm-hmm. you know, one of the things that we were talking about earlier is how we're all sort of satellite receivers. And that means that there's just signals out there, and we're going to catch them in different moments, different ways. And it's kind of like, you know, when we can see a storm maybe in the distance, and for those people in that town, it's maybe there's lightning and hail, and we feel atmospherically that the barometer, the barometric pressure has changed for us, but the real storm is out there. And it is disturbing because we always want to be able to understand a premonitory dream like that and act on it, do something about it. But we don't always get enough information for that. And so I've had many, many people, for example, around 9/11, there were a lot of people who were picking up on a general thought disturbance out in the, you know, the dream field. And none of that was confirmed until after 9/11, just like your dream wasn't confirmed until after these unfortunate homicides happened and attempts happened. So the one thing that I can say that is perhaps the positive to bring out of this is it's for me also, as disturbing as it is, it's also reaffirming that we're all that we are more connected than we think we are. And there's some sort of human solidarity in that for me.
0: Okay. Thank you for your...
1: Thanks, Roxy. My daughter had a 9/11 dream about a week before it happened, Bonnie. She called me up and said, "Dad, I had the strangest dream. I'm walking in a huge metropolitan city. And as I'm walking down the street, I look at my feet, and they're buried in dust, in grime. And then I look up in the sky, and it's snowing something." And that was obviously the stuff falling from the building. Well, when 9/11 happened and we saw the pictures on television, it dawned on me that was her dream. She had a precognitive dream. And like you said, I bet a lot of people did.
2: A lot of people did, and a lot of people have around other things. I mean, I don't know if y'all have ever read The Perfect Storm by Sebastian Younger. I love that book for many reasons. But there were several people who dreamed about that particular, I forget the name of the ship that sunk in that storm, but there were several people who had premonitory dreams about it and dreams about it sinking. And in fact, one guy who had been hired to be one of the fishermen on that boat had this impression when he stepped on the boat, no, this is going to sink. And he stepped off and he quit the job before going out. And then after the boat sank, a few of the people who had family members on the boat had visitation dreams from their past family members afterwards.
1: Let's go to John in Wisconsin. Hello, John. Go ahead.
3: Hello, George. Hello, Bonnie. Brief comment and a question, please. 7 years ago, I retired due to an unexpected disability. I was 62 at the time. Since then, I have dreams every night, but they're not dreams. They're nightmares, always work-related, missing appointments, late for work, screwing something up. I never have any dreams that are pleasant or of fantasy. Bonnie, I hope to hire you to help you help me work through this. Here's my question. Is my situation unusual or more of the norm? And George, thank you for taking my call.
1: Thank you, John.
2: Hey, John. It's not unusual at all. The missing appointment is the unexpected disability. So there's a way to repair that. You know, you can think about it. We're sort of going along. Think of it as driving our car and suddenly there's a flat. We have to stop and change the tire or fix the flat in some way to keep going. And so dreams like this of missing an appointment is sort of like having the flat. I've actually had people have dreams of suddenly getting a flat tire. So one of the ways to repair that is to simply, as I talked about in the first part of the show, close your eyes and the next time you have one of these dreams and go back in and participate in the dream such that you make the appointment. That's one way you can start to shift those dreams.
1: I had a couple dreams, Bonnie, that I don't dream anymore, but I used to when I was younger. One was running. My feet were running like crazy, but I wasn't going anywhere. And the other dream was the falling dream where you fall out of a building or something, but you never hit the bottom. What was that all about?
2: Well, I often feel there are certain moments in life when I'm running like crazy and I'm not getting anywhere. And that's a common human feeling, you know, when we want something to move forward and it's not moving forward. And falling dreams are also a sort of common thing. I used to have dreams of going up super, super fast, way fast, like it's a roller coaster in reverse. So part of this is speaking to when we're up, down is a sort of frightening immediate shift in our experience. Or if we're down and going suddenly very up is an immediate shift in our experience. So both of them are just speaking to some kind of inner movement that is a dramatic reversal of where we're at in the moment.
1: Is it healthy to dream?
2: It's so healthy for us to dream. It's like vitamins at night for our body system. And sometimes it doesn't seem that way if we have nightmares or something like this. But I wanted to, you know, part of why we're asking also people to send in, you know, big dreams or you know, life-shifting dreams is because in the same way that we're very connected and maybe a group of us have precognitive dreams around 9/11, we also have very big precognitive dreams in the positive sense, but we don't always make that connection to things that are happening in the positive. Or we have these big dreams that start to move us in terms of an idea forward. If you notice, there's a lot of, in times in history, shifts in inventions and technology that happen at the same time in different countries, different places in the world, which is part of us being all connected, just like REM sleep came about at the same time that Michel Jouvet in France was discovering it, calling it paradoxical sleep. We're all connected, and so we can move ourselves forward individually and as humanity in the positive ways as well by cluing into some of our great dreams.
1: Let's go to Ruth in Maryland. Hello, Ruthie.
4: Hi, George and Bonnie. Thank you for taking my call. And Bonnie, my question for you is, does cannabis use suppress your dreams? Because I feel that it does. So what is your opinion on that? Thank you.
2: You're asking about cannabis suppressing your dreams?
1: Yeah.
2: Okay, great, because it dropped out for just a moment. I find that it has in people that I've worked with. So I have worked with clients before who told me that they were heavy cannabis users and never dreamed, and then they stopped and they suddenly started dreaming. And often that's when they then make an appointment with me, because suddenly they have this dreamscape that comes alive for them and they want to understand it better.
1: Interesting take. And again, your book is called The Secret Mind, Unlock the Power of Dreams and Transform Your Life. What message would you like people to get when they read the book, Bonnie?
2: The point of this book is to put in everybody's hands a means for understanding their inner life more, working with it, and transforming things in it.
1: Does it work for everybody?
2: Well, I don't know if I could say it works for everybody. I don't know if 8 billion people have worked with it, but I get emails back from people saying this book really gave me the opportunity to answer some questions I've had in my life, or to shift out of patterns of being angry, or to shift out of this or that and change, make big changes in my life.
1: What do you think of having a little notebook by your bed and jot down your dreams whenever you wake up?
2: I highly recommend that, and much more so than using an app, because apps don't capture the full experience of dreaming.
1: That's a good point. Well, we're going to come back in a moment with Bonnie Buckner and take final phone calls here on Coast to Coast. Those of you on hold, just hang right there, and we will be back with you. And again, the name of her book is The Secret Mind, Unlock the Power of Dreams and Transform Your Life. And her website is linked up at coasttocoastam.com. Right now, she is live in Europe, and we will be back with final calls in a moment on Coast to Coast AM.
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0: Here's the latest from KOA News. At least 200 people are dead after a 7.4 magnitude earthquake in western Colombia, and the numbers are rising.
1: Josh Martinez from Los Angeles rushed here to help.
2: Everybody wants to help. And that's the thing. You see everybody here, just they want to help.
3: That urgent rescue operation continuing here in the southern part of Cali. And that remarkable image of that newborn tiny baby pulled alive from the rubble. Rescuers are refusing to give up hope that more survivors will be found.
0: Faith Abubi reporting. The Denver Firefighters Union Local 858 is suing to exit the state firefighters union despite the state refusing its notice of disassociation.
4: By and large, our client, the local, believes that it really wasn't getting much of consequence in terms of services and benefits in exchange for paying dues to the state.
0: Local 858 attorney Anthony Holtzman, they're asking the Denver District Court to decide on the validity of its disaffiliation. From the Common Spirit Health KOA News Desk, I'm Carrie Mack on KOA.
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4: Whether it's physical activity, obesity, diet, smoking, low on hormones, stress, sleep disorders, or your age can be supported by reducing inflammation and aiding the body to heal itself appropriately. A stem cell is a cell waiting to be told what it needs to be. If there is inflammation, that inflammation needs to be stopped. High blood pressure, high cholesterol, kidney disease, various types of cancer, depression, autoimmune disorders, osteoporosis, even fatty liver are chronic signs of inflammation and can be aided by supporting the body's ability to protect those cells that it needs. 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
1: 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And welcome back. Our final segment with Bonnie Buckner as we talk about your dreams. Bonnie, with clairvoyant dreams, is there something out there that is giving us the information? How does that happen?
7: Well, we are all connected in the sort of dream field. And I also hold out a big space for mystery, because mystery is so important. And I know we often want to just find out the answers to everything, and science is all about finding out the answers to everything. But holding a little space for mystery is what moves us further. It's the part on the map that's uncharted that we want to keep going for. And it's an integral part of our own sort of self-becoming when we hold out mystery of why something's happening in some way. And it's kind of like a little, you know, bait on a hook. You know, we've gotten this dream, and so now what are we going to do with that?
1: Let's go to the phones. Billy in Glendale, California, to get us started. Hi, Billy.
10: Hey, how you doing, George? Hey, how you doing, Bonnie? What's up?
1: Great.
7: Hi, Billy.
10: All right. I was calling because I had a series of dreams since 2013 that I wanted to get your opinion on, and I had a question. In 2013, between then and now, I've had this series of dreams where I'm certain I've actually somehow traveled back in time to either late 1996 or sometime during 1997 when I was in 9th and 10th grade. But in all of these dreams, you know, while I'm encountering many of my friends and even two of my homies who are actually now passed on now, I'm constantly finding myself in situations that never actually happened back then. And there's some, even though most of the dreams are pretty normal, there's some supernatural things happening, such as me being able to go back and forth to the past, even though I can never figure out how I did it. And at one point, two of my enemies even jumped in the same body with each other, and they try to fight me and a friend of mine who's now deceased, but in the dream, he was still alive. And I even woke myself up accidentally one time talking to my friend Vicky, who I haven't seen in years, because I was talking to her in the dream, and then apparently I was talking in my sleep, and I woke myself up like that. Now here goes the question. Before I started having these dreams, communication between my friend Vicky and I was actually kind of strained at this particular point in life. After a few years of having some of these dreams, it actually somehow, well, I don't know if it was the dreams or not, but somehow communication between Vicky and I actually improved. And so now I'm actually seriously wondering, did I actually somehow really find a way to go back in time, actually change my past, and therefore improve my present?
7: Billy, this is a great question. And actually, when we make an inner shift, we shift all the experiences moving forward. So the inner shift is around something that maybe we got stuck on in the past. So whatever it was that was causing the relationship with Vicky to be strained, that's past, but we are experiencing the strain today. And so in our dreams, when we make a shift around that, then it eases both our experience of looking backwards. So instead of looking backwards at Vicky as strained, we can look backwards as Vicky as not strained or fluid or even nice, which then changes our going forward present tense and future experience with Vicky. Does that make sense?
10: Yes, it does.
1: There you go. Thanks, Billy. Hope it works. Did you go to college to learn this? How did you learn this stuff, Bonnie?
7: So I met a teacher of dreaming. What I teach is a 13th century lineage of dreams that I then did go and get a PhD in psychology around studying images and that inner experience. So it's the two. At the very base of it is a very ancient lineage that I learned from a teacher, and then I've added my own academic research to that.
1: Next up, Anthony in Monterey, California. Anthony, go for it.
11: Hey, George, how's everybody doing?
1: Good, Anthony, thanks.
11: Okay, thank you for taking my call. It's my first time. Anyways, sorry, I'm not trying to hold you guys up. I have a couple of dreams that have been bothering me. When I was a kid, I'm talking like, I don't know, 7 years old, 8 years old, I had this reoccurring dream that King Kong, yeah, the giant monkey King Kong ripped open my roof, lifted me up by my leg, and excuse my language, but he was like squeezing my testicles. And I mean, it hurt. I woke up in pain multiple times from this, and it was always King Kong. And that was one thing. And another thing is I used to have deja vu a lot, and I don't have it anymore. As a matter of fact, I don't even dream at all anymore. So
1: what would cause the King Kong dreams, Bonnie?
7: Well, you know, when we're young, this was happening, Anthony, when you were 7 or 8. And when we're young, life is about sort of starting to understand and integrate these really big energies that we have inside of ourselves. We have really, we don't realize our amazing, huge creative capacity and how big emotions, hormones, drives, desires, instincts, how big those feel. And especially when we're young. When we're older, we sort of habituate to them. But when we're young, this is all brand new, big news. And so King Kong is huge. He's that huge energy, and that huge energy that is pressing in on my, that sexual drive in some way, in a threatening way. And the energies like that can be very threatening. When I was a kid, there was a period of time where I had a lot of dreams about extremely windy spaces, and I was trying to like go across the plains to get to shelter away from the wind. And that wind is all these big energies and emotions that, you know, little kids don't know what to do with. That's why, as you know, very young ages, sometimes kids just have a meltdown because it's too much.
1: Could he have seen a TV show about King Kong and that was part of it?
7: Of course. So all the things that we see, I also had at that time of windy dreams, tornado dreams, because I'd seen, you know, The Wizard of Oz, and I lived in Texas where we had tornadoes. So these things we experience on the outside have an impression on us. King Kong is so big, he can lift the roof off my room and do something with me. So then we translate that into our own experience of that big energy, that big thing that seems to be outside of me, that is threatening me, moving me in some kind of way.
1: First time caller Ramona is with us in the state of Washington. Hello, Ramona.
12: Bonnie. Hi, George. Hi, Bonnie. Thank you for taking my call.
1: Hi. Sure thing.
12: So there's two things really quick. So the first one is there was a couple of dreams that I had throughout, I would say, 13 years. Where with my children's father, they were like really bad dreams where I would get really emotional. And the last one that I do remember, I woke up out of my dream crying. Like it was bad. And then the second one is just that, I used to have really vivid dreams, but now I don't really dream anymore. And I don't know if it's because I'm just really busy all the time and just very tired. But the first one is a big one.
1: What would cause the causing dream, Bonnie? The crying.
7: Yeah.
1: Dream.
7: So, you know, there's a couple of things here. One of the things is our dreams emphasize emotional experiences because we're not super aware of the emotions. We don't take time to tend to them when we're awake because we have too many other things that we have to tend to. So in our dreams emphasize things like the King Kong. They make things bigger than life, or waking ourselves up because we're crying. These big emotions help us to wake up to our dreams, to pay attention to them and to work with them in some way, or work through and process those emotions in some way. And Ramona, both you and Anthony mentioned having deja vu or vivid dreams and not having them anymore. As we get older, first of all, it can be hormonal changes. It can also be our lives get very busy, as Ramona said, and we have to be in a quiet space to receive a dream. Receiving a dream is like having an empty cup and saying, please fill it with water. We have to empty our cup, and most of us have very full cups these days. And so we have to sort of create a space, and there's some of the ways that we can create a space for dreaming that I give in the book, The Secret Mind, just different practices we can take that are simple to set ourselves up for receiving a dream.
1: Let's go to Noel in New York. Noel, go ahead. Welcome to the show.
13: Thank you, George, for taking my call, and hello to you, Bonnie. I had three dreams around 9/11 when the buildings came down of Earth exploding in space. The second dream was with the white male angel who blows up Earth.
1: What causes that, Bonnie?
7: Yeah, like we were talking about earlier with Roxy from Washington, there's a lot of people who had 9/11 dreams prior to 9/11, and you know, there's thoughts become things, and we can start to pick up on these sort of disturbances of energy in the dream field. And we're, you know, picking up on it the same way that we would pick up on a shift in atmosphere before a rainstorm, for example. So it just comes into images in our dreams, whereas a shift in, you know, temperature on our skin or the way we feel before a rainstorm is more of a physical thing. Picking up things in the dream field is often quite visual.
1: Byron's with us in the state of Michigan, east of the Rockies. Hi, Byron.
14: Hey, George. Thanks for taking my call.
1: Sure thing.
14: Bonnie, some months back, I had a dream. I'm in a very nice high-end restaurant with a gorgeous woman. She looks like she works for Secret Service, dark suit and all that. And she says to me, you don't need to care anymore. Just let go. And I have no idea what I'm supposed to take from that.
7: Well, there's something that's being hung on to that needs to be let go of. And what's so interesting is the Secret Service woman who has a secret. There's a secret to letting go of things. I don't know what in your waking life there is that's being hung on to, whether it's an old belief system or a thought or a perspective, but we can go back into our dreams, and it's very simple. You close your eyes, you exhale slowly three times, counting backwards from 3 to 1, and go back into the dream and ask the Secret Service lady to show you an image of what it is that you need to let go of.
1: How much of our waking life affects our dreams, Bonnie?
7: It's all one feedback loop. So our waking time affects what we're dreaming, and our dreaming affects our waking time. In fact, we're dreaming all the time. We're all dreaming right now. It's just that we're not paying attention to it in the same way that if it's bright daytime, we know there's a moon out there, but we just can't see it because the sunlight is so bright. So when we're awake, our thoughts are so bright, our to-do list is so bright, we can't see that we're also having these inner images of how we're experiencing everything that we're doing, how we feel about it, what we know about it, the meaning making around it, the new ideas around it. When we finally shut off that bright conscious thought part of ourself at night, then we sink into our dreams, and all of that is easier to see the same way we see the moon at night. So where it's all one big continuous conscious experience. It's just different, but it's the same life that we're living and experiencing.
1: Bonnie, take a minute and tell people how they can work through your website.
7: So either instituteforDreamingAndImagery.com or BonnieBuckner.com. You'll see we've got a self-study dream class. We've got links to online classes. We've got workshops. You can see on the calendar. You can find the book. There's a lot of different ways to learn more about your dreams and learn how to interact with your dreams to transform your life.
1: Are dreams healthy?
7: Dreams are super healthy. I know people don't like to think that if they're having nightmares, but nightmares are just showing us where we can correct something. No different from shivering if it's too cold and we know we have to go put on a coat. If we have a nightmare, it's telling us that there's something for us to look at a little more closely and we can interact with it and shift something in our waking time.
1: All right. Thank you. Bonnie, keep in touch with us. All right.
7: Thank you so much, George. Thanks.
1: Bonnie Buckner, book is called The Secret Mind. For Dan Galanti, Tom Danheiser, Sue Trikas, Lex Lonehood, Sean LaDesour, Alec Fernandez, Tim Banal, George Knapp, and Richard Serrett, I'm George Norrie, somewhere out there on Coast to Coast AM. We'll see you on our next edition. Until then, be safe, everyone.

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3: From ABC News. Cheery, Preston. The winning streak among progressives this primary season hitting a bump in Wisconsin. The Associated Press this morning now projecting that moderate David Crowley will win the Democratic nomination for governor, beating Democratic Socialist Francesca Hong. She held a big lead in the polls. Tuesday also seeing voting in five other states.
4: In South Carolina, voters deciding who will replace the late Senator Lindsey Graham after his sudden passing last month.
5: I know he's looking down right now, smiling, though. That gives me peace, but it's difficult.
4: His sister Darlene, who was appointed to finish his current term, placing first among the candidates, now advancing to a primary runoff.
3: ABC's Lana Moise. In the Minnesota governor's race, Republican Lisa DeMuth projected to win her primary. Her opponent, the My Pillow guy, Mike Lindell, can't believe the results.
6: When you're favored 3 days ago by 9 points, this is mathematically, it looks impossible.
3: DeMuth is set to face Senator Amy Klobuchar in the general election. President Trump now confirming that he had to sneak off Air Force One in Turkey and take another plane. ABC's Karen Hua in D.C.
7: The president says the decoy flight operation was not his call.
8: I go by Secret Service and the military. They wanted me to go on a different flight, a different plane, equal safety.
7: ABC News has learned Secretary of State Marco Rubio and Treasury Secretary Scott Bessent stayed on board Air Force One, but knew Trump had switched planes.
3: The switch apparently made amid threats from Iran. So far, no deal yet with Iran over reopening the Strait of Hormuz. And says ABC international correspondent James Longman.
9: In the Red Sea, Iran-backed Houthi rebels in Yemen attacked a cargo ship, killing six crew members. Another global shipping route vital to the world economy, now also in the firing line.
3: Oil prices this morning rising again. Brent crude trading at nearly $90 a barrel. This is ABC News.
10: Here's the latest from KOA News. I'm Carrie Mack. New details are emerging about the vegetation fire in Greeley that killed a 45-year-old woman over the weekend. The fire spread across 22 acres, including a nearby homeless encampment, killing Tammy McKee's daughter, Desiree.
11: That's not easy. Not easy at all. And then I start crying when I go by that burn scar because, I mean, it's just unbelievable.
10: Greeley Fire says the fire was accidentally sparked after a microburst damaged an electrical system. The city of Denver suspended the liquor and cabaret licenses of Olympus Discotheque after allegations that an unlicensed security guard assaulted a teenager. Investigators say surveillance video captured much of the incident, showing the suspect, Vicente David Espino Gonzalez, leading the victim into the club's basement and assaulting her for nearly an hour. Espino Gonzalez was working through a security company whose license had expired nearly 2 years ago. Denver Licensing and Consumer Protection Division's Eric Escudero says security licenses are necessary to help ensure public safety.
12: That means those guards, they passed a background check. You know, there's no criminal history. And that same goes with the owner of the business. It also means that business is going to have liability insurance.
10: Investigators are also accusing the owner of the nightclub of serving underage patrons a week after this incident. The Block Distilling Company in Denver is closed after 10 years in business. The distillery, located in the River North Arts District, says it will close after a 3 to 4 month closing period. During that time, it will offer discounted bottles, one-off releases, and special events. The distillery did not give a specific reason for the closure, but said the overall beverage industry is suffering. The Rockies beat the Diamondbacks 3-2, series finale set for today at 1:10. That's the latest from the Common Spirit Health KOA News Desk. I'm Carrie Mack on KOA.
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34: Mixed results for progressives. Good morning, I'm Gordon Deal, along with Nicole Murray, on this Wednesday, August 12th. Glad you could be with us. Here's what we have for you this hour.
35: In closely watched Democratic primaries, one progressive lost a race in Wisconsin, but another was victorious in Minnesota.
34: Powerful storms are blamed for at least three deaths in the Midwest. More than 700,000 customers are without power.
35: President Trump is offering an explanation for his covert airplane switch after an apparent threat by Iran.
34: And what parents can do with bullying concerns as kids prepare to go back to school
36: is to make sure they have a full understanding of what bullying behavior is and what it is not. So that as a family and that as a school, we have to decide as a community what exactly is a bullying behavior. Is it defiance? Is it a temper tantrum? Or is it actually bullying behaviors?
34: Bully prevention expert Pamela Gockley on school and family strategies. In a closely watched race about the appeal of progressive candidates, Milwaukee County Executive David Crowley won the Democratic gubernatorial primary in Wisconsin over Democratic Socialist Francesca Hong. She spoke to his supporters last evening.
37: No matter who wins this primary, we're going to continue to fight for each other. We are going to collectively reject despair. And we are going to unite.
34: Crowley will face Tom Tiffany, a Republican congressman from northern Wisconsin. In Minnesota, progressive Lieutenant Governor Peggy Flanagan defeated more moderate Congresswoman Angie Craig last evening in the Democratic contest for U.S. Senate. In South Carolina, Senator Darlene Graham has advanced to a runoff election after failing to capture the majority of votes in South Carolina's special Republican primary, where she had the support of President Trump. Following the death of her brother, Senator Lindsey Graham, she will face Congressman Ralph Norman in 2 weeks to determine the party's nominee. President Trump has confirmed reports that he secretly switched planes when he traveled back from Turkey in July, saying a security threat prompted the clandestine maneuver. The Washington Post was first to report that Trump moved to an unmarked jet using a catering truck on July 8th. After having boarded Air Force One in front of cameras, he flew on the jet from Ankara to a base in the United Kingdom, while reporters and White House staff members believed he was on board Air Force One.
8: I go by Secret Service and the military. They wanted me to go on a different flight, a different plane, equal safety, but they wanted me to do it, so I do it. I do what they say.
34: The plane switch came after an Iranian plot to kill Trump, possibly involving a shoulder-fired missile aimed at Air Force One as it departed Turkey. Insights on these operations now from Greg Sanfilippo, who used to work in intelligence and counterterrorism for the New York Police Department. Greg, what do you make of this?
38: Not surprised. You know, more surprising is that the story comes out. That's problematic. The protective intelligence is what drives the story, not so much the truck. So, you know, the fact that there was a threat that the president and his security team, led by Secret Service, felt the need for that decoy, again, driven by that intelligence, the Iranian threat, which is ever present, especially when executives and government officials are overseas more so than here in the U.S.
34: How quickly, I guess, can Secret Service or whoever put together a plan in a situation like that when they get word of a potential assassination attempt?
38: So putting together the plan is done beforehand. So having those contingencies, those multiple plans, if this, then that plans are constantly being revised, it's the execution of it. So, you know, here they were quick to execute on that and, you know, get the president off Air Force One. Doesn't necessarily mean that there was an imminent threat. It was just a better security profile to put him on a different plane, which, you know, had been done before. Done with Bill Clinton going to Pakistan, you know, way back when, 2006. That story came out in the public, and I'm sure there are many more in between then and now that haven't come out.
34: Yeah, I was going to ask you if this is something unusual, or is it just unusual that it leaked?
38: Highly unusual that it leaked. Very problematic for the Secret Service that leaks. But, you know, they're still running multiple contingencies on every public appearance. So, you know, the catering truck move is probably not going to be used again in the near future, but they have other tricks up their sleeve to keep the president safe, as do most executive protection teams, as ours do, to keep our protectees safe.
34: Mm. We're speaking with Greg Sanfilippo, former NYPD intelligence and counterterrorism and vice president of Doyle Security Services in New York. Even some of the White House staffers didn't know this. That group with knowledge really seems to shrink in these type of situations.
38: Again, very standard. The least amount of people that know, that the better the ruse is. If you get everyone off that plane, then anyone, any threat actor, bad person knows.

0: someone is corrected in out of the public's eye or in the public's eye. You know, we did see recently a retired Air Force general lose his security clearance. I'm unsure whether it was connected specifically to this leak or just in general with Air Force One, the new Air Force One's security protocols. So more to be found out on that. But, you know, someone's definitely going to get disciplined if it is involved someone that had, you know, someone that had a security clearance or some sort of access leaked this. It's very problematic.
1: Yeah. And these guys, I guess this is Secret Service, right? They practice these routines in which they may have to go to a plan B or a plan C.
0: They're constantly practicing it, and they're doing it ahead of time. So they're constantly doing that advanced work on the sites, contingency plans, and the coordination. Because it doesn't only involve them. They have to coordinate with local law enforcement, other authorities, other government agencies, other branches of the military. So it's a constant orchestra with a lot of instruments.
1: Thanks, Greg. Greg Sanfilippo, former intelligence and counterterrorism agent for the New York Police Department, also vice president of Doyle Security Services in New York. 14 minutes now after the hour on This Morning, America's First News.
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2: Thanks for being with us. 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At least three people have been killed as powerful storms unloaded on the Midwest. Hundreds of thousands of customers are without power this morning in hard-hit Indiana, Ohio, Illinois, and elsewhere. Two of the deaths were in Indiana yesterday, where a home in Portage exploded and a fire broke out around lunchtime, and where a child died when a tree fell on his bedroom mid-afternoon in Jennings County. Portage Police Captain Rob Maynard.
3: Numerous trees, wires down all across the city. Most of the major roadways are impassable. We lean very heavily upon our streets and sanitation department to help out. They're bringing out heavy equipment, trying, you know, feverishly to get those fire responders to that scene to assist as needed.
2: In Ohio, Governor Mike DeWine said that a person died in Roseville and that emergency response crews could not reach them. 16 people at a prison in Grafton, Ohio, were transported to outside hospitals after lightning struck as inmates returned from dinner. In Illinois, the National Weather Service says there were two confirmed tornadoes near Chicago. This portion of the program is brought to you by Incogni. Hey, did you hear that? You got to listen very carefully. 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
1: And now, the three big things you need to know. Number one.
4: Milwaukee County Executive David Crowley has narrowly won the Democratic nomination for governor in Wisconsin, upsetting Democratic Socialist Francesca Hong. Crowley is vying to become the state's first black governor. He will face Republican Congressman Tom Tiffany in November.
1: Number two.
4: President Trump has confirmed that he secretly switched planes when he traveled back from Turkey in July, saying a security threat prompted the maneuver. Trump said he was not surprised that there was another threat on his life.
5: No, not surprised. I have a lot of threats. I have a lot of threats that you don't know about. Any consequential president has a lot of threats. Non-consequential presidents don't get threats. And I think that I'm maybe the most consequential president.
4: Trump added that the plane he ultimately flew on was more vulnerable than Air Force One.
1: Number three.
4: Kansas police say a father of four called 911 to report that he had killed his entire family before turning the gun on himself in an apparent murder-suicide. Winfield Police Chief Robbie DeLong says law enforcement has dealt with 53-year-old Ronald Williams Sr. before.
6: So I can say that we've had contact with Mr. Williams. Some erratic behavior. I can't say that anything would have indicated that we would be where we are today.
4: The victims included a 44-year-old mother and her children ranging between the ages of 3 and 9 years old. Rescue workers and volunteers are racing against the clock as they search for survivors in western Colombia after the country was struck by a 7.4 magnitude earthquake on Monday. ABC News reports that at least 224 people are dead and another 1,600 were injured. A federal judge has blocked the Postal Service from implementing part of President Trump's executive order that aims to tighten rules for mail-in voting. The order called on states to provide lists of eligible voters who may receive mail-in ballots. If states did not comply, the post office would have refused to deliver the ballots. A Tommy John survey reveals that roughly 20% of men admit to wearing the same pair of underwear for a full week.
2: 20%?
4: Yes, 1 in 5.
2: 1 in 5 men.
4: You've done it, haven't you?
2: Not ever.
4: I'm so relieved to hear that. Thank you for saying.
2: For a full, the same pair of underwear for a full week?
4: Yes, yes.
2: That's kind of hard to believe. I mean, we're gross. I don't know that we're that gross.
4: I think you're underestimating men of this country.
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2: Thanks for joining us. If you find yourself putting more essential expenses on a credit card, you're not alone. New numbers from the Federal Reserve Bank of New York show credit card balances are on the rise, up $21 billion in the second quarter to a collective $1.26 trillion. More from Ted Rossman, consumer finance analyst at Money Management International. Ted, paint the broader picture.
17: Consumer debt actually fell slightly in the second quarter, which is unusual. That said, we're not out of the woods. Millions of Americans are still dealing with substantial debt loads. A slight decrease doesn't absolve the problem. In fact, we're seeing 5 straight years of growth in our financial counseling sessions, a 10-year high for enrollment in our debt management plans. I would view overall debt as maybe taking a bit of a pause or a plateau rather than declining in a meaningful fashion. This is also reflective of the K-shaped economy, the idea that the rich are getting richer, the poor are getting poorer. Sadly, there is a lot of distress out there. A lot of people are worried about higher prices. They've cut into savings. They've taken on debt. It's a big concern.
2: All right. Once we're concerned about prices here, is that when necessities start going on the old credit card?
17: That's exactly what happens. Yeah, there's this stigma about credit card debt that if you have credit card debt, you must have done something irresponsible, right? You went on a pricey vacation, you went crazy with online shopping. No, that's not usually the case. In reality, it's groceries, it's gas, it's medical bills, car repairs, home repairs. These are the things that get people into debt. And the interest rates are so high that it keeps them there, sadly. The average credit card rate is about 21%, according to the Fed. This is really pricey debt, and it's easy to get into it, and it's hard to get out of it. So there are a number of things you can do. You can get a 0% balance transfer card. You can take on a side hustle. You could work with us. We have debt management plans with interest rates around 7 or 8% over the next 4 or 5 years. We want to get to the root cause, though. Something we see in our research and our experience is that a lot of times people take out a personal loan for debt consolidation, and they trade their 25% credit card rate for a 10% personal loan. And maybe the math checks out, but the problem is that a lot of the time people run the credit cards back up.
2: We're speaking with Ted Rossman, Principal Consumer Finance Analyst at Money Management International. We're talking about the state of debt in America. Do you find folks are turning to AI here for credit counseling?
17: I thought that was really interesting. Yeah, last year we saw a six-fold increase in the percentage of people finding us through ChatGPT and other AI platforms. This year we've seen another 3x increase just since May when ChatGPT rolled out its personal finance experience. And what this shows us is that people are trying to be savvy about their finances. These are not people who are hiding from their debt. These are people that are tinkerers, they're optimizers, they're trying to pay it off. Unfortunately, it's not always working. One of the big tools that people go to is those personal loans for debt consolidation, and sometimes it sounds better than it is, and a lot of times they run the credit cards back up, and that's when they come to us for help. There is a bit of tough love associated with these nonprofit credit counselors. We do make you close the credit cards entered into these debt management plans, but it does speak to the idea of really trying to take a holistic view of your finances, really trying to do what we can to set a good budget, stick to it, lower those interest rates.
2: Thanks, Ted. Ted Rossman, Consumer Finance Analyst at Money Management International. 30 minutes now after the hour on This Morning, America's First News.

0: Here's the latest from KOA. A pre-trial hearing Tuesday for accused CEO killer Luigi Mangione. Jurors will be kept anonymous.
1: The judge saying jurors will be kept anonymous to avoid harassment, intimidation, or improper outside influence, citing instances of threatening or hostile behavior by individuals outside the courthouse. Defense lawyers and prosecutors now working out the questionnaire for those potential jurors for the trial that is expected to last at least 6 weeks. Mangione has pleaded not guilty.
0: Matt Rivers reporting. Things are expected to cool down over the next few days. Fox 31's Dave Frazier says we should expect scattered storms in the eastern plains.
2: Decent rain out of these with gusty wind, with lightning, and then they'll push up the I-76 corridor where some of them could be a little stronger with heavier rain, gusty wind, and maybe even some small hail. That's the northeast.
0: That's the latest from the Common Spirit Health KOA News Desk. I'm Carrie Mack on KOA.
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16: Glad you're with us. Welcome into Wednesday, August 12th. Gordon Deal with Nicole Murray. Some of our top stories and headlines. The progressive candidate has been defeated in the Wisconsin Democratic gubernatorial primary, while in Minnesota, the progressive won in the Democratic primary for U.S. Senate. At least three dead from storms in the Midwest. Hundreds of thousands are without power this morning. Wall Street Journal says White House officials have asked the Justice Department to consider a new prosecution of a man accused of vandalizing the Lincoln Memorial reflecting pool. And an earthquake survival story for a baby in Western Colombia. That story in about 20 minutes. 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For some kids, returning to school means facing the fear of seeing a bully again. What can families do? Bullying prevention expert Pamela Gockley joins us now. Her new book is called Middle School Students Are Sneaky, But They Are Not That Good. Pam, help us out.
17: I think they need to go into the school with a plan in case they are getting bullied. But the number one thing to do is to make sure they have a full understanding of what bullying behavior is and what it is not. So that as a family and that as a school, we have to decide as a community, what exactly is a bullying behavior? Is it defiance? Is it a temper tantrum? Or is it actually bullying behaviors?
16: Wow. If you would profile the bully, typically who is this person? I guess in middle school mostly, right?
17: Yeah. And I work with senior citizens. So as a behavior, it does not change unless there's an interruption. So I work with 9 or 90, it doesn't matter. It's all basically the same. But in middle school, the bully is usually being bullied somewhere else because it is a learned behavior. It's not a gene. It's not, you know. So bullies are usually bullied and they learn the behavior somewhere. So, and it could be as simple as silence when something happens to a child and no one responds, no one sees it, no one takes it seriously, you know. Grow up, you know, get over it. Those types of things adults say to children and kids will create a bullying behavior. Now, whether they act on that, that is totally dependent on the culture and the environment they live in.
16: These days, I guess we not only have to talk about physical bullying, but also emotional and cyber these days.
17: Yeah, absolutely. 75% of bullying starts verbally, face to face. And, you know, that's not 100% because nothing we do is 100%. But what happens when we get on cyberbullying, it's just amplified, right? And the kids who are bullying each other or adults who are bullying each other are getting some kind of control out of that because there's a amplification. And we base our worth on how many clicks, how many likes, how many, comments. So we really have to buckle down on this cyberbullying, and it can be through social media sites, and there's now studies to prove social media sites actually engage in this and encourage it through their rhythms on the sites. Hmm. So cyberbullying is amplification of the thing that little side eye you're seeing that could be the start of a bullying behavior.
16: Okay. We're speaking with Pam Gockley, bullying prevention expert, also author of a new book called Middle School Students Are Sneaky, But They're Not That Good. So I think you touched on it there, but at what point, I guess, do we go from, that's just teasing versus actual bullying. What's the fine line?
17: So what will happen, number one thing is when somebody changes who they are. So if you have a very light, bubbly person that suddenly becomes dark and doesn't want to leave the house or has a tummy ache before the school bus is coming, that could be a telltale sign. And there's a bunch of signs. And again, we have information on our website. But the total change in demeanor, change in tone. They don't want to talk. They don't want to go anywhere and they become isolated. So when they become isolated, that's when we get the violence. So bullying prevention is violence prevention. So when somebody feels invisible, unheard, afraid they won't be believed, that's when we turn to isolation and that's when we get the school shooters or suicides of our youth. And, that interprets all the way into our veterans as well. So it's just a very common behavior without an interruption or intervention, it will lead to something violent.
16: Well, I'm showing my age, but back in the day, it used to be, well, just punch the bully in the nose and it will be over. But that doesn't seem to be what's recommended these days by either, parents, communities, or schools.
17: Right. And you're putting the onus on the child to take care of the problem, which is really bottom line. We are putting the onus of solving this issue on children who are still developing their brain till they're 20. So you're asking a 12-year-old to solve a problem adults are not.
18: Thanks, Pam. Pamela Gockley, bullying prevention expert. Again, the book is called Middle School Students Are Sneaky, But They're Not That Good. 20 minutes now in front of the hour on This Morning, America's First News. Coming up next, Airbnb booking hell.
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18: 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Glad you could be with us. Welcome into Wednesday. It's time now for the mic drop with This Morning's Mike Gavin.
9: Good morning. Well, summer vacation season is still on for much of the country. We have a couple of stories today about how that can go awry very quickly. We start in Florida, where a TikTok user named Kaylee Sticker claims that she and her friends drove 6 hours to Florida, and when they arrived, they were greeted with an unpleasant surprise. The Airbnb they booked for the trip didn't exist. In a video with nearly 1.5 million views, Kaylee explained that they booked the Airbnb 2 months ago, and the site, of course, took their money. Then when they showed up to the house, the owner said it hadn't been on the market for months. The situation left the group stranded in Florida on a 100-degree weekend. Kaylee said in a follow-up that they bit the bullet and booked another property through Airbnb, and that the company did eventually offer a full refund for the first place and to cover the price difference between the first and second places they rented. Commenters had advice, many saying only to book with Airbnb superhosts or to ditch it all together and just go back to a hotel.
18: Yeah. I think we've done two Airbnbs, but with super hosts.
0: Yeah.
18: So I haven't had any issues, but I don't understand how over the course of the 2 months since you've booked it.
0: Yeah.
18: There's no communication
0: yeah.
18: with the host that would indicate that this thing was no longer on the market.
0: Yeah. And then do they wind up getting money for it? Who got the money? I guess is what I want to know. Isn't the host supposed to get, they get a percentage of that money, right? Who got that money that they paid 2 months ago? I'm kind of curious.
18: Yeah. Cause you don't get the address
0: until
18: like the last minute or something like that.
0: Right,
18: doesn't it work
0: right.
18: like that?
0: Yeah. Yeah. They don't want people, I guess, you know, cruising by or whatever. So yeah, you get it kind of like right at the last minute.
18: I don't fully understand how something like this works with 2 months with no communication with an Airbnb host.
0: Yes, it seems a little nuts. And if you're part of the anti-hotel crowd, this one is for you. A Reddit user went viral after revealing the minibar price of a bottle of water at the Mandalay Bay Hotel in Las Vegas. If you'd like to quench your thirst after a day of walking around in Vegas in the hot sun, it'll cost you an eye-popping $18. If you prefer a small coffee brewed on the in-room coffee maker, that'll run you $16, the same as a can of beer. And let's hope you're not hungry. Small can of Pringles chips is $14, and a container of nuts will require a charge of $20.
18: Wow.
0: Yeah, now I'm guessing you might like to know, Gordon, how much bourbon would cost you. I actually was able to scan the QR code on this picture and bring up the full list of prices.
18: Okay.
0: So a bourbon, 375 milliliters. I don't know how big that is. Is that like a standard size of bourbon you'd get at a liquor store or something?
18: That's half a bottle of wine.
0: Okay.
18: A bottle of wine is 750, so this is 375. This is half, you know, the size of half a bottle of wine.
0: Yeah, yeah. $68 bourbon for 375 milliliters. Wow. Whiskey will be 70, and tequila, the priciest thing on the mini bar, $90 for 200 milliliters, even a smaller bottle.
18: Goodness.
0: $90.
18: Wow.
0: Yeah. So I mean, and this is one of those, you know, where if you pull it off, it's all motion sensor.
18: Yeah.
0: So if you even touch it, you're gonna get charged for it. You don't even want to breathe on it, right? You don't even want to be on the same side of the room as that thing.
18: Oh my goodness.
0: Get charged $90 for nothing.
18: Could you imagine? $18.
0: Yeah, $18 for there is a small bottle of water on there for $14.
18: Oh.
0: But nowhere in the picture did I see a small bottle of water. I only saw large bottles of water in the picture.
18: That is just breathtaking, man.
0: Don't get thirsty.
18: Mm. Thank you, Mike. 13 minutes now in front of the hour.
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8: NBC News projects that Milwaukee County Executive David Crowley has narrowly won Wisconsin's Democratic primary for governor, edging out State Representative Francesca Hong. The race was delayed by issues downloading absentee ballots. Millions of Americans have difficulties getting access to maternity care. Tammy Trujillo has details.
10: An annual report from the March of Dimes out this week finds more than 34% of counties in the U.S. are maternity care deserts, where women have to drive an average of three times farther to get labor and delivery service than places with full access. It can lead to higher instances of unplanned deliveries outside of a hospital and higher rates of complications during pregnancy. Since the start of 2024, at least 96 labor and delivery units have closed in 35 states, the majority of them being the only local birthing facility in their area. I'm Tammy Trujillo.
8: And severe storms have killed at least three people across the Midwest, two in Indiana and one in Ohio. I'm Mark Mayfield.
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18: Alarm before you close your eyes, too. Nothing can ruin a quick nap like waking up at dinner time wondering what day it is. And don't sleep too late in the day either. An early afternoon power nap can be helpful, but too late in the afternoon might set you up for difficulty sleeping at night and a never-ending cycle of poor sleep. 8 minutes now in front of the hour on this morning. Once again, here's Nicole Murray.
4: And now, the three big things you need to know. Number one.
12: Moderate Democrat David Crowley has won the Wisconsin primary for governor, defeating Democratic Socialist Francesca Hong. Crowley will face off against Republican Congressman Tom Tiffany in November. And in Minnesota, Lieutenant Governor Peggy Flanagan won the state's Democratic Senate primary, defeating Congresswoman Angie Craig. Flanagan addressing supporters.
13: We are going to stop Donald Trump's $1 billion a day illegal war in Iran and the crushing gas and fertilizer prices.
4: Number two.
12: At least three people have been killed and more than 700,000 customers are without power as severe storms strike the Midwest. One death was in Ohio while two others were in Indiana. Ohio Governor Mike DeWine urging residents to stay off the roads.
14: I am signing a proclamation, declaration of emergency for Perry County as well as Muskingum County. However, I anticipate that we will be adding counties to that list.
12: According to FlightAware, 45% of flights in and out of Chicago O'Hare International Airport were delayed yesterday, and 10% were canceled.
4: Number three.
12: President Trump has announced that a former Marine held in a Russian prison since 2022 has been released and is headed back to the United States. Trump said 32-year-old Robert Gilman from Massachusetts was freed on a humanitarian basis. Massachusetts Senator Edward Markey.
15: Unfortunately, I think it was the worsening health condition that helped to focus our government's, our State Department's attention on it. I've been trying to organize for years to keep attention on Robert Gilman.
12: The former Marine was originally sentenced on charges of assaulting a police officer while drunk. The Pentagon has formally acknowledged that U.S. military operations killed more than 150 innocent civilians and injured over 240 people last year. Three airstrikes in Yemen accounted for every casualty, the department confirmed. New reports say that ICE officers may soon be given gloves that can deliver painful electric shocks meant to gain compliance from combative individuals. CBS News says the agency plans to spend between $10 and $20 million to purchase the gloves for agents by March. Some big changes in the online dating world. Bumble has announced that it will now allow men to make the first move. After years of a woman-first message rule, Bumble says many females prefer to have men start the conversation.
18: Are you among them?
12: Yeah.
18: You want the man to start the convo?
12: Yeah. Like, I want to see how interested, how much did my profile stand out? Did you like my pictures?
18: 6 minutes now in front of the hour.
28: It's for the way you look at me. Oh. Is for the only one.
29: Man, I love this place. I've been surfing here since I was a kid. Now, seeing my grandson out on the water, it means everything to me. Watching him and taking in the blue waves, the sea breeze, the blurry horizon.
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18: Thanks for being with us. A remarkable story of survival following the deadly 7.4 magnitude earthquake that struck western Colombia Monday. CNN tells the story of Brian Osorio running out of his office in Cali, rushing home on his motorbike, but the sight of a collapsed five-story building forced him to stop. He approached the rubble and suddenly asked those around him for silence. A man's voice faintly said, "I'm here with a baby." Osorio and several others began removing debris with their hands, eventually lifting a large concrete slab so that others could reach the man and baby. Each was pulled to safety. Search and rescue operations, by the way, entered their third day today. The death toll is more than 200. For Nicole Murray and Mike Gavin, I'm Gordon Deal. 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
4: From ABC News. Sherry Preston. It will not be a Democratic Socialist primary sweep all over the country. In Wisconsin, DS candidate Francesca Hong lost to moderate Milwaukee Democrat David Crowley in a very tight governor's race. Hong had been hoping to ride the wave of recent victories by progressive candidates in places like New York and Ohio. My pillow guy Mike Lindell lost his Republican governor's race in Minnesota, but the longtime 2020 election denier didn't like the results of this election either.
5: I'm not going to sit by until these numbers are explained. Someone's going to have to explain to me why we were polling 7-9 and these numbers came in.
4: Senator Amy Klobuchar winning the Democratic primary for governor in the state of Minnesota.
6: We need a governor who is going to put Minnesotans first and not be a rubber stamp of Donald Trump.
4: In South Carolina, Darlene Graham won the special primary for her brother Lindsey's seat, saying,
7: I want to thank President Trump, his steadfast support, and his complete and total endorsement means so much to me.
4: Thousands are still missing in Colombia following this week's deadly earthquake that killed more than 220. ABC's Faith Abube is there.
8: Where we are right now is Southern Cali, where there's a concrete building that has multiple floors that has collapsed into a mountain of debris here. It's right next to a school. First, the rescue operations began because people thought there were children trapped under this debris. It's unclear if that's true, but rescuers have been working nonstop.
4: President Trump says he slipped away from Air Force One after a trip last month in Turkey because the Secret Service and military wanted him on a different plane due to a threat that he insisted didn't scare him. He also downplayed the risk to White House staff, security, and reporters who were on the other plane. 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
9: In a recent...
10: Here's the latest from KOA News. I'm Carrie Mack. Colorado's statewide firefighters union says a local Denver union owes it a year and a half of dues, despite Denver Local 858's efforts to separate from the state union. Denver Local 858 now asking the court to decide. Attorney Anthony Holtzman.
11: From our perspective, the local was free to disaffiliate from the state at any time it saw fit, and as long as it did so in a way that reflected validly the will of its membership.
10: They're citing a 2019 decision that upheld a Connecticut firefighting union's independence. Denver Local 858 represents more than 1,000 Denver firefighters and EMTs. The Santa Fe Arts District is about to take on a completely different look between 6th and 13th Avenues. Denver Mayor Mike Johnston kicked off the Santa Fe Streetscapes project on Tuesday. He says planners are trying to be mindful of traffic impacts.
12: We'll start at 9 a.m., which means folks that commute into downtown for work will still have the street open during that.
10: Sidewalks are going to be widened, more trees and landscaping is being added, as well as new lighting in the area. They're also working to make it safer for pedestrians visiting the district. And Broncos linebacker Nick Benito has garnered respect from his fellow players, coming in at number 32 in a vote of the league's best players. Coaches have also praised his leadership style, and he talked about how he approaches it.
13: I'm not really like a rah-rah type of guy, but just, you know, kind of giving the guys like coaching points and just stuff I see from, you know, the outside when they're in the game and stuff like that, and just kind of leading by example.
10: The Broncos' first preseason game is set for Friday against the Falcons in Atlanta. KOA coverage starts right here at 1 o'clock. And the Rockies beat Arizona 3-2 yesterday. They'll take them on in the series finale today at 1:10. Pre-game coverage starts right here on KOA at 12:30. That's the latest from the Common Spirit Health KOA News Desk. I'm Carrie Mack on KOA.
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20: A pause for progressives. Good morning. I'm Gordon Deal, along with Nicole Murray, on this Wednesday, August 12th. Glad you could join us. Here's what's up this hour.
21: There are mixed results for progressive candidates in closely watched Democratic primaries. We'll have the latest.
20: At least three people have been killed by severe weather in the Midwest. Hundreds of thousands are without electricity.
21: The White House reportedly wants a new prosecution of a man accused of vandalizing the Lincoln Memorial reflecting pool.
20: And Americans keep pouring their travel dollars into Europe. Locals in places like Greece love it and hate it at the same time.
22: It's been sort of received with mixed feelings by the locals. On one hand, it's really helped boost a lot of these economies, and Americans spend among the highest of any group, so they're happy when an American shows up because it means it's someone who wants to spend money. But it's obviously causing issues.
20: Wall Street Journal reporter Rachel Ensign on the rise of the unstoppable American tourist. The ideological battle among Democrats across the country was on full display in the latest primaries yesterday. In a closely watched race about the appeal of progressives, Milwaukee County Executive David Crowley won the Democratic gubernatorial primary in Wisconsin over Democratic Socialist Francesca Hong. In Minnesota, progressive Lieutenant Governor Peggy Flanagan defeated more moderate Congresswoman Angie Craig last evening in the Democratic contest for U.S. Senate. Flanagan in victory.
23: We are going to stop Donald Trump's $1 billion a day illegal war in Iran and the crushing gas and fertilizer prices.
20: In South Carolina, Senator Darlene Graham advanced to a runoff after failing to get the majority of votes in South Carolina's special Republican primary, where she replaced her brother, Senator Lindsey Graham. She will face Congressman Ralph Norman, who clinched second place. The runoff will be held in 2 weeks to determine the party's nominee. President Trump has confirmed reports that he secretly switched planes when he traveled back from Turkey last month, saying a security threat prompted the clandestine maneuver. The Washington Post was first to report that Trump moved to an unmarked jet using a catering truck on July 8th after having boarded Air Force One in front of the cameras. He flew on the jet from Ankara to a base in the United Kingdom, while reporters and White House staff members believed he was on Air Force One.
0: No, not surprised. I have a lot of threats. I have a lot of threats that you don't know about. Any consequential president has a lot of threats. Non-consequential presidents don't get threats. And I think that I'm maybe the most consequential president.
20: The plane switch came after an Iranian plot to kill Trump, possibly involving a shoulder-fired missile aimed at Air Force One as it departed Turkey. Those left behind on the decoy plane included those in the presidential line of succession and members of the White House press corps. The ongoing conflict with Iran has impacted the U.S. economy, as you know, by driving up energy and gas prices, boosting inflation, and slowing growth. But things are even worse for Iran. Analysis from Corey Smith, Washington correspondent at News Nation. Corey, explain.
1: Well, look, I think given how dominant the U.S. has been militarily, one would expect Iran's economy to be struggling mightily, and it is. But at the same time, some of the very same headwinds are building here in the United States, certainly not to the extent that they are in Iran. But a lot of it goes back to what's happening in the Strait of Hormuz, because it's impacting both countries' economies. So on the Iran side of the ledger, you've got the naval blockade that is really limiting Tehran's ability to sell oil on the global market. Their currency is plummeting. Their infrastructure is struggling. Their inflation right now, according to Iran's own numbers, are right below 90%. So they're really struggling. The president views what's happening in the Strait of Hormuz, the naval blockade, as a sort of squeeze that he can put on Iran's economy in order to get negotiators back to the table in good faith. Now, on the American side of the ledger, again, we are faring much better, but we saw the July jobs report. It was lackluster. 23,000 jobs lost in July. Revisions down. So, you know, more than 100,000 jobs that were thought to be created were not. The unemployment number ticked down, but that is because some people just stopped simply looking for work. So they are not counted as unemployed, of course.
20: Yeah.
1: Gas prices are higher than they were last month, about nearly a dollar higher than they were a year ago. And people are feeling that pain at the pump. They're feeling the pain at the grocery store. I just got my electric bill the other day. It's hot in D.C., but my goodness, it was hot.
20: Yeah.
1: And so we're seeing those same economic headwinds. But look, the White House is trying to put a positive spin on things and say that not all economic news coming out is bad. They point to manufacturing numbers, construction numbers as sort of the engine that is driving things, lower home prices. But look, you go to the grocery store, you talk to your friends, your neighbors, your family. Stuff's expensive. You know, inflation right now about 3.5%, which is above that 2% sweet spot that the Fed likes. And we're going to get a new inflation number tomorrow, as well as the producer price index Thursday, the retail sales report on Friday. So I think by the end of the week, we'll have a clearer picture of just how good or bad the American economy is doing.
20: We're speaking with Corey Smith, Washington correspondent at News Nation.

0: who can outwit and outlast and outplay the other side and sort of get to what they want. But as I stand here at the White House, you're looking for any sort of off-ramp. We know there are munitions concerns on the part of the United States, despite, you know, the White House vehemently denying that munitions are low.
1: Yeah.
0: But there's a waning appetite, if there even was an appetite for this war, when you look at some of the polling from the American people who feel like it was not worth it. And continues to be not worth the economic hardships it's causing.
1: Well, you know, it's the Strait of Hormuz that dominates the news every day, yet the initial point of all this was to keep Iran from obtaining a nuclear weapon, right?
0: It was. And, you know, the White House has gone back and forth over, you know, what the imminent threat was. We heard, you know, of course, after Midnight Hammer last year, Iran's nuclear capabilities had been obliterated. And then in the run-up to the launch of strikes on February 28th, we heard that there was this imminent threat that Iran posed that has since transformed into, well, they were starting to rebuild their nuclear capabilities, so we had to go back in and sort of finish the job. The president said that was going to take 4 to 6 weeks. We are days away from this conflict turning 6 months old. And you look for an off-ramp. It's hard to see one that ends with the United States being able to completely claim victory without having to give some sort of concession to Iran. Even going back to the memorandum of understanding, Iran has more leverage now than it did before the war started.
1: Thanks, Corey. Corey Smith, Washington correspondent at News Nation. On a related note, by the way, Pakistan says three of its citizens were killed in a vessel attack by Houthi terrorists in the Red Sea. The militant group based in Yemen is supported by Iran. Hey, be sure to check out a podcast of today's program, which has stories you won't hear this hour. On the podcast today, inside secret operations like the presidential plane switch in Turkey and an unsettling finding about men's hygiene. 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On This Morning, America's First News.

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6: Thanks for spending time with us. At least three people have been killed as powerful storms clobbered the Midwest. Hundreds of thousands of customers are without power this morning in places like hard-hit Indiana, Ohio, Illinois, Kentucky. Two of the deaths were in Indiana yesterday, where a home in Portage exploded, then a fire broke out. And where a child died late afternoon when a tree fell on his bedroom mid-afternoon in Jennings County. Another person was killed in Ohio. Governor Mike DeWine said a person died in Roseville and that emergency response crews could not reach them. Flooding was also a problem in the Columbus area.
7: I am signing a proclamation declaration of emergency for Perry County as well as Muskingum County. However, I anticipate that we will be adding counties to that list.
6: Weather gusts at times were more than 80 miles per hour. 16 people at a prison in Grafton, Ohio, transported to outside hospitals after lightning struck as inmates returned from dinner. And in Illinois, the National Weather Service says there were two confirmed tornadoes near Chicago. 20 minutes after the hour on This Morning, here's Nicole Murray.
5: And now, the three big things you need to know. Number one.
8: Milwaukee County Executive David Crowley has narrowly won the Democratic nomination for governor in Wisconsin, upsetting Democratic Socialist Francesca Hong. Crowley is working to become the state's first black governor. He will face Republican Congressman Tom Tiffany in November.
5: Number two.
8: President Trump has confirmed that he secretly switched planes when he traveled back from Turkey in July, saying a security threat prompted the maneuver.
9: I go by Secret Service and the military. They wanted me to go on a different flight, a different plane, equal safety, but they wanted me to do it, so I do it. I do what they say.
8: Trump added that the plane he ultimately flew on was more vulnerable than Air Force One.
5: Number three.
8: Kansas police say a father of four called 911 to report that he had killed his entire family before turning the gun on himself in an apparent murder-suicide. Winfield Police Chief Robbie DeLong listing the victims.
10: One female resident and a total of four children, ages 3 to 9.
8: DeLong added that law enforcement has encountered the father, identified as 53-year-old Ronald Williams Sr., before. The FDA says that the farm in Mexico linked to the ongoing cyclosporiasis outbreak has not been inspected in 7 years. Federal Reserve Bank of New York data says that Americans' credit card debt has reached nearly $1.3 trillion. Ted Rossman is a principal consumer finance analyst with Money Management International.
11: There's this stigma about credit card debt that if you have credit card debt, you must have done something irresponsible. That's not usually the case. In reality, it's groceries, it's gas, it's medical bills, car repairs, home repairs.
8: U.S. consumer credit card debt increased by $21 billion in the second quarter of this year alone. Generation Z has come to rely on ghosting to end a relationship in the dating sphere. However, Fox Business reports that 54% of hiring managers say a Gen Z job candidate has also used ghosting after receiving a formal job offer from a company.
6: Wow.
8: Yeah. That's, you know,
6: completely cutting off communication.
8: Right? Yeah.
6: No response.
8: I don't get it, though. Aren't you mostly communicating with companies via email anyway, so it's not even like you have to do it face to face.
6: I guess that's ghosting also.
8: I mean,
6: no email response.
8: Yeah,
6: text.
8: I just don't get it.
6: 22 minutes after the hour. 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
6: Thanks for joining us. One of the ways families and kids can set themselves up for a healthy, successful school year is to establish and maintain healthy sleep habits. We're joined now by sleep medicine specialist, Dr. Brandy McKelvey, professor of medicine at UT Health Houston. Doctor, what can we do?
22: Yeah, so getting back on schedule can be a little bit tough for a lot of families. So you have to start back with getting some structure, setting bedtimes and setting wake times. So one of the first things to realize is how much time of sleep that kids need. So school-age children, that's between 6 and 12 years old, require between 9 and 12 hours of sleep each night. Teenagers, so that's age between 13 and 18, require between 8 and 10 hours of sleep per night.
6: So how do we manage, say, the high school kids, since I coach high school soccer, and I know the schedules can get crazy and they can get late and kids' bodies are changing. It's hard to be consistent if you're one of those active high school kids who has activities into the evening. What do you do? Because there's still homework to do, perhaps, when you get back from your club meeting or your sports activity.
22: Yeah, it's definitely a struggle. You're absolutely right. And so we should treat sleep, not as a luxury, but as a necessity. And so you have to definitely work on a balanced approach as to what are the most important extracurricular activities that are, that demand your time. You know, as adults, we also have a lot of divided attention. So yeah, you have to sort of figure out what the set time for wake up to be able to get to school on time. Some schools, you know, have later start times for kids that are older and can get a little less sleep and start school a little bit later, but every school group is a little bit different. So I think a lot of kids have to figure out how to get a little bit of that homework in their downtime between games or not waiting till they get home late at night and then trying to struggle with the homework and the delaying bedtime can then have more consequences, right? They'll sleep the next day. Their academic prowess can be, you know, impaired with. Their cognitive performance can also be impaired with. So it, for every kid, it's definitely a balancing game to figure out what the priorities are.
6: Yeah. Boy, it does seem like it can just snowball. We're speaking with Dr. Brandi McKelvey, sleep medicine specialist, also professor of medicine at UT Health Houston. So generally speaking, good health hygiene includes what?
22: Good sleep hygiene, yes. So it would be the necessary number of hours of sleep and then a regular bedtime regimen. And again, it's whatever is most relaxing to the kid, a regular bedtime, a regular wake time. And then the bedtime routine, needs to consist of, you know, a quiet, dark room. It doesn't have to be completely dark, but primarily dark and, cool. You know, data suggests a fairly cool room can definitely promote good quality sleep. Even as cold, you might hear some people say as cold as like 62, 66, but again, everyone is different, yeah. but it can be difficult to get a room, you know, that cool.
6: Dr. Brandi McKelvey, professor of medicine at UT Health Houston. 30 minutes now after the hour on This Morning, America's First News.

0: Here's the latest from KOA News. At least 200 people are dead after a 7.4 magnitude earthquake in Western Colombia, and the numbers are rising.
1: Josh Martinez from Los Angeles rushed here to help.
2: Everybody wants to help. And that's the thing. You see everybody here, just they want to help.
3: That urgent rescue operation continuing here in the southern part of Cali. And that remarkable image of that newborn tiny baby pulled alive from the rubble. Rescuers are refusing to give up hope that more survivors will be found.
0: Faith Abubi reporting. The Denver Firefighters Union Local 858 is suing to exit the state firefighters union despite the state refusing its notice of disassociation.
4: By and large, our client, the local, believes that it really wasn't getting much of consequence in terms of services and benefits in exchange for paying dues to the state.
0: Local 858 attorney Anthony Holtzman, they're asking the Denver District Court to decide on the validity of its disaffiliation. From the Common Spirit Health KOA News Desk, I'm Carrie Mack on KOA.
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0: Thanks for being with us. Welcome into Wednesday, August 12th. Gordon Deal with Nicole Murray. Some of our top stories and headlines. The progressive candidate has been defeated in the Wisconsin Democratic gubernatorial primary, while in Minnesota, the progressive won the Democratic primary for U.S. Senate. Pakistan says three of its citizens were killed on a tanker in the Red Sea during an attack by Houthi terrorists. Oil at $88 a barrel this morning. At least three dead from storms in the Midwest, with hundreds of thousands without power. And the Texas family, whose barn was saved from a fire by its honking pet goose. That story in about 20 minutes. How about this number? Americans took a record 24 million trips to Europe in 2025. Portugal received nearly five times the number of U.S. visitors last year as it did a decade earlier. Greece took in four times as many. Rachel Ensign, economics reporter at the Wall Street Journal, looks at how American travel has transformed in recent decades. Rachel, how did we get here?
1: So a lot of this is about the economy. The U.S. economy, obviously, there are some challenges, weak spots, but overall, and especially for affluent people, the economy is doing really well. And people have made a lot of money, whether it's through raises at work or through, you know, stock portfolio gains and other asset increases like that. So they feel comfortable. They're spending it on travel abroad.
0: And Portugal and Greece seem to be getting a lot of the American tourist dollar.
1: Yes, those are two of the biggest hotspots. They're the places where travel has increased the most on a percentage basis. And the numbers are pretty staggering. Portugal got nearly five times the number of U.S. visitors last year compared to just a decade earlier. In Greece, it was four times as many.
0: Jeez. There's a picture that accompanies your story in the online article of Santorini. And just the crowds of people winding around the streets of this small little village makes me think, what do the locals think? I assume they like the tourism dollars, but it doesn't look like they could even step outside and go for a walk without having to climb over a tourist.
1: Yeah, well, that's exactly right. And that's why it's been sort of received with mixed feelings by the locals. On one hand, it's really helped boost a lot of these economies, and Americans spend among the highest of any group. So they're happy when an American shows up because it means it's someone who wants to spend money. But it's obviously causing issues too. You know, it's making locals angry. There's definitely been a backlash in a lot of these communities because people were just living their lives there. Maybe their families lived there for generations. And now, like you said, they step outside and it's jam-packed with tourists from all over the world.
0: Jeez. All right. So not only is the economy doing well enough to support this, at least on the U.S. side, but I think there's, I don't know if it's post-COVID, but there's kind of this new emphasis on experiences, right, rather than things in terms of how we spend our money.
1: Yeah. And that's a huge part of it. You know, after COVID, there was this, they called it like the YOLO travel, YOLO spending boom. People were cooped up. They couldn't go anywhere. And finally, they were able to. And they went and got passports. They traveled all over the world. But the interesting part is that has not stopped. People are still traveling. And what we heard from a lot of the people who we interviewed for this story is travel is sort of a cultural thing, right? Like back even just 30, 35 years ago, it was unusual for an American to travel abroad. Now it's the norm for a certain demographic of people, pretty much affluent people. And if your parents took you abroad growing up, if you traveled around, that's just normal for you. And that is where you're going to want to go when you go on vacation too. You know, once you kind of get that a taste of international travel, a lot of people just can't stop.
0: Yeah. We're speaking with Rachel Ensign, economics reporter at the Wall Street Journal. The story is called The Rise of the Unstoppable American Tourist. This shows no signs of slowing down, I presume?
1: Not really, no. Well, you know, there's a economics consulting firm that we have in the story that predicts that travel to Europe will rise another 5% this year. You know, it does seem like maybe I think the initial June departures number was a little bit lower than last year, but it looks like maybe that just the travel has shifted into other months outside of the summer, because obviously Europe is increasingly really hot during the summer. People are aware of this overcrowding issue. And so if they can, they're going to go in May instead of July. So it does seem like some people are shifting their travel.
0: Thanks, Rachel. Rachel Ensign, economics reporter at The Wall Street Journal. By the way, make sure to check out a podcast of today's program. Some of the stories, our growing credit card debt, and an Airbnb booking nightmare. 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Coming up next, the high school football player with a deadly surprise lurking in his helmet.
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0: 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Welcome into Wednesday. It is time now for the mic drop with this morning's Mike Gavin.
11: Good morning. Well, we talk plenty about ticket prices during the New York Knicks run through the NBA playoffs. And now in the aftermath of them winning the championship, you have to take out a loan just to get into a regular season game. Just hours after the NBA announced that the Knicks would play on opening night at Madison Square Garden against LeBron James and the Philadelphia 76ers, ticket prices shot through the roof. According to secondary market ticket apps, the get-in price to sit in the nosebleeds to watch the Knicks raise their championship banner is already $2,000 a ticket. If you want to sit anywhere in the lower level, the tickets start around $4,500. And if you want to sit within earshot of Celebrity Row, prepare to pony up between $40,000 and $50,000 with a row of ultra posh seats for sale for nearly $175,000 a piece.
0: What?
11: I mean,
0: the Knicks.
11: Yeah. Yeah, for, you know, for a basketball game,
0: yeah,
11: that'll last about 2 hours, and they'll mm-hmm. raise the banner, and that'll mm-hmm. be a lot of fun. But $175,000 a piece if you want to be, you know, kind of nice and close.
0: Wow. Well, it didn't have to be this way. I mean, if you won a couple of other championships along the way in your, you know,
11: yeah,
0: in the last 50 years or so,
11: and
0: that would have been helpful.
11: Pent up demand, obviously,
0: right,
11: to see the Knicks do good things.
0: Talk about dynamic pricing.
11: Wow. For sure. And as football players around the country get ready for the season, a PSA: if you feel something moving in your helmet, take it off and run. This after an Arkansas high school player made an unsettling discovery inside of his helmet, a 2-foot-long venomous snake. The Maumelle High student reportedly felt unusual movement inside of his headgear following warm-ups last week, and he brought his helmet to an assistant coach for inspection. A slithering cottonmouth was discovered behind some padding. The reptile was so reluctant to exit the helmet that police officers had to pour water into it to force the snake out and into a bag. Animal services technicians arrived a few minutes later, identified the snake as a deadly cottonmouth, and took it to a wooded area far from the school. Cottonmouths are the second most venomous snakes found in Arkansas. Officials said the player wore the helmet for nearly an hour and was very fortunate he wasn't bitten.
0: Oh my goodness.
11: An hour with a snake in your helmet.
0: Jeez.
11: I mean, I guess it was taking a nap. I don't know how it managed to just hang out in there for so long.
0: Right. I was doing some sprints, I would imagine, making some tackles.
11: Right, right. And the snake just you know,
0: come out.
11: Not jostled, not moving around until, I guess, towards the end there when he finally felt something.
0: By the way, how about every other player on that team pulling their helmet off after that,
11: right,
0: in all likelihood?
11: Yeah. Surprise and, helmet inspection immediately. Yeah.
0: And hopefully the head coach, like, phoning the facilities guys and saying, it's time to take a look at what else is happening in our equipment room where we store all this stuff.
11: Right. Or no leaving your helmets on the ground, right? No, leaving your helmets unattended on the ground.
0: Right, right. Yeah, I didn't think about that. I thought, you know, I don't know, somewhere in the summer a snake made its way into the equipment room.
11: Yeah.
0: You might be right. Just leaving it, tossing it on the grass.
11: Yeah, yeah. Could
0: right
11: be,
0: to go
11: could
0: get
11: be
0: some water or something.
11: How about cottonmouth, the second most venomous snake found in Arkansas?
0: Yeah.
11: I didn't look it up. I'm wondering what the most venomous snake in Arkansas is now, because you hear about cottonmouths quite a bit.
0: Right. I guess that's why, you know, they took it to the woods, like far, far away.
11: Yeah.
0: If it was the number one deadly snake, maybe it doesn't fare so well.
11: Maybe it doesn't survive the day. But the second most, sure, you can continue to live your life.
0: Oh, my. Thank you, Mike. 13 minutes now in front of the hour.
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19: Our top stories on KOA News. A controversial CU professor has died. A Denver nightclub loses its license over an alleged sexual assault by a security guard. Metro area firefighters sue the state firefighters union. A multi-million dollar infrastructure overhaul gets started in the Santa Fe Arts District. And the votes between a Democratic socialist and moderate Democrat are still too close to call in Wisconsin. These stories, weather and sports, coming up at 5 on Colorado's Morning News.
0: Afine, what options do you have? Experts say a perfectly planned power nap is ideal. The sweet spot for that power nap is in the range of 15 to 20 minutes. Dr. Jerry Hu, board certified sleep dentist at Nevada Dental Sleep in Henderson, Nevada, tells USA Today that with any nap longer than 30 minutes, deeper stages of sleep will occur and result in more grogginess because your body doesn't want to wake up. You should set your phone alarm before you close your eyes. Nothing can ruin a quick nap like waking up at dinner time wondering what day it is. And don't sleep too late in the day either. An early afternoon power nap can be helpful, but too late in the day might set you up for difficulty sleeping at night and that never-ending cycle of poor sleep. When it comes to sleep, your body operates in various stages of deep and light sleep. Light sleep, like that of a power nap, is non-REM stage. This is typically when the brain can rest. 8 minutes in front of the hour on this morning. Once again, here's Nicole Murray.
20: And now, the three big things you need to know. Number one.
21: Moderate Democrat David Crowley has won the Wisconsin primary for governor. He defeated Democratic Socialist Francesca Hong, who says her team still has a plan despite the loss.
22: No matter who wins this primary, we're going to continue to fight for each other. We are going to collectively reject despair, and we are going to unite.
21: And in Minnesota, Lieutenant Governor Peggy Flanagan won the state's Democratic Senate primary, defeating Congresswoman Angie Craig.
20: Number two.
21: At least three people have been killed and more than 700,000 customers are without power as severe storms strike the Midwest. One death was in Ohio, while two others were in Indiana. Ohio Governor Mike DeWine.
23: This is the time to use common sense. We all do stupid things, and we all make mistakes. This is not the time to do that. This is the time to really, really pay attention.
21: According to FlightAware, 45% of flights in and out of Chicago O'Hare International Airport were delayed yesterday, and 10% were canceled.
20: Number three.
21: President Trump has announced that a former Marine held in a Russian prison since 2022 has been released and is headed back to the United States. Trump said 32-year-old Robert Gilman from Massachusetts was freed on a humanitarian basis. Massachusetts Senator Edward Markey.
24: Human rights should be bipartisan. Democrats and Republicans should be able to work together to say that when an American is unjustly held, that we will stand together in order to ensure that that American is released.
21: The former Marine was originally sentenced on charges of assaulting a police officer while drunk. The NYPD says it has made progress in its fight against illegal guns. Commissioner Jessica Tisch.
25: Through the first 7 months of this year, New York City recorded the fewest murders, shooting incidents, and shooting victims in recorded history. Major crime is down nearly 7% citywide, and public housing recorded its safest first 7 months since tracking began.
21: Tisch added that so far this year, more than 3,000 guns have been seized. Shake Shack has addressed viral allegations that it imposed a no-tip fee at self-checkout, claiming that the apparent surcharge was a glitch in the system. A TikToker previously claimed he was charged for not leaving a tip at the burger chain's kiosk at Salt Lake City Airport.
0: There it is.
21: Yeah, right?
0: It's just a glitch in the system.
21: Yes, but are you going to refund him the $1.50?
0: Yeah.
21: Are you going to make sure it's not going to happen again? I need more info here.
0: It wasn't something intentional. We just blame it on the system. Nicole, 6 minutes now in front of the hour.
1: Man, I love this place. I've been surfing here since I was a kid. Now, seeing my grandson out on the water, it means everything to me. Watching him and taking in the blue waves, the sea breeze, the blurry horizon.
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0: Thanks for being with us. A pet goose in the greater Houston area is being hailed as a hero for alerting a sleeping family to a fire that erupted in their barn. Fort Bend County resident Ben Gerber told KHOU television that he was asleep in front of the TV last week when he was roused by the honking of Goosey, the family's four-month-old pet goose. The family's home security cameras recorded as Goosey let out several loud honks while flames erupted in the barn behind the home. Gerber was able to extinguish the flames, and the animals inside the barn were able to escape unharmed. Gerber and his wife Chelsea, by the way, said the incident could have turned tragic if not for Goosey's vigilance. Goosey came to live with the family in May at the urging of the Gerber's younger daughter Elaine after they attended an event called Hug a Goose. That'll do it for this hour. For Nicole Murray and Mike Gavin, I'm Gordon Deal. Thanks for listening to This Morning, America's First News.

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5: 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Fox 31 pinpoint weather, plenty of sunshine today, eventually giving way to some afternoon clouds and the possibility of some scattered showers moving in overnight tonight. High temperature a little cooler, only around 90 degrees, overnight low in the mid-60s, and then much cooler tomorrow, as our high will only be reaching the low 80s with a greater chance of rain. Right now, we're at 68 degrees in Denver.
6: The Eichmann mentality that the United States, through the imposition of a particularly harsh embargo upon Iraq.
5: A former CU professor who became famous for comparing the victims of 9/11 to, quote, little Eichmanns, has died.
7: 78-year-old Ward Churchill's outspoken political views ignited a national debate over academic freedom and free speech. He wrote several books about the unfair treatment of Native Americans and often shared his views about American oppression in the classroom.
6: The Eichmann mentality that the United States, through the imposition of a particularly harsh embargo upon Iraq.
7: CU Boulder Regents tried to distance the university from Churchill's comments and eventually fired him for plagiarism. Churchill's attorney says he died after suffering a stroke at his home in Georgia. Brenda Stewart, KOA.
5: Another former CU employee accused of misappropriating thousands of dollars of university funding for his personal use. The Boulder County District Attorney has charged Corey Hilliard of misusing thousands of dollars used to purchase Nike gear. The university says it lost nearly $10,000. It misspent funds. Hilliard was hired as a chief financial officer for USA Swimming last December. The organization placed him on leave when they learned of his arrest. Denver revoking a Denver nightclub's license following allegations of an assault involving a security guard. Officials say Olympus Discotheque hired Vicente Espino Gonzalez, who was accused of strangling and assaulting an underage girl back in July. Denver Licensing and Consumer Protection Division Eric Escudero says the guard was not licensed.
8: If you work in other cities in Colorado, no licensing requirement at all for security guards, which is can be kind of scary considering that security guards do have a lot of power and authority.
5: The city ordered the club closed and the owner has been ordered to appear for a hearing next week. Espino Gonzalez was arrested and is facing felony charges. A $29 million infrastructure overhaul underway in the historic Santa Fe Arts District. Denver Mayor Mike Johnston kicking off the project with other city leaders.
9: We are delighted to make this now one of the great art and restaurant locations in the city with this wonderful expanded streetscape that's going to give us nice wide sidewalks, plenty of places for art to be displayed, for people to be able to walk on First Fridays.
5: But not everyone's thrilled with the project. This coffee shop owner caught the mayor at the podium to voice her concerns.
10: Like, you're putting me out of business, and I am totally there to support rebuilding the infrastructure, but you're putting it at the expense of my living, right? I have to pay rent on my business. I have to pay my mortgage and all of those things.
5: Santa Fe temporarily closed as crews plan to open at least a lane during the morning commute. The Denver Firefighters Union, Local 858, suing their state counterparts. The local union wants to distance itself from the state firefighters union, but the state union says no. Local 858 attorney Anthony Holtzman says the state union is not representing his members.
11: By and large, our client, the local, believes that it really wasn't getting much of consequence in terms of services and benefits in exchange for paying dues to the state.
5: They're asking the Denver District Court to decide on the validity of its disaffiliation and the nearly $400,000 in dues the state union says it owes. Voters in six states choosing candidates for November, and we're seeing some surprising results in Minnesota and Wisconsin.
12: Milwaukee County Executive David Crowley beat Francesca Hong by less than a percentage point. Establishment Democrats are certainly celebrating this win. They were afraid that a Hong victory would essentially hand the GOP the keys to the governor's mansion in November. Hong had faced scrutiny over previous social media posts and lacked the endorsements of prominent progressives like Senator Bernie Sanders and AOC. But the far left did get a boost in Minnesota, where progressive candidate Lieutenant Governor Peggy Flanagan beat moderate Congresswoman Angie Craig to win the Democratic nomination for Senate.
5: Fox's Madeline Rivera. Amy Klobuchar won the Democratic nomination for governor of Minnesota. State House Speaker Lisa Damith defeated Trump-backed MyPillow founder Mike Lindell on the Republican side. President Trump's pick to replace Senator Lindsey Graham moving on. Graham's sister Darlene advancing to a runoff election in South Carolina.
13: I want to thank President Trump, his steadfast support, and his complete and total endorsement means so much to me. He knows that I will stand with him and fight for his agenda.
5: She will face Congressman Ralph Norman in a runoff later this month. Dangerous storms sweeping across the Midwest yesterday and are being blamed for at least three deaths, two of them in Indiana, one in Ohio. Police say a four-year-old boy was killed when a tree fell on his home in Jennings County. Another person killed in a house explosion believed to be storm-related. Also in Ohio, 16 people were struck by lightning at a prison and taken to local hospitals. The National Weather Service confirmed three tornadoes touched down near Chicago yesterday. The death toll in Colombia and the earthquake, now over 200 people, as rescue teams are continuing to hunt for survivors. Overnight, a woman was pulled from the remains of a building after being trapped for a day and a half. Thousands are still missing. And the heavens are getting ready to put on a show tonight with a Persim meteor shower as it reaches its peak. This happens as the Earth passes through the trail debris that's left by the Swift Tuttle Comet, debris that burns up on hitting the atmosphere. NASA says anywhere from 50 to 100 meteors could be visible per hour under ideal conditions. The best place to watch here in Colorado will be in the mountains, especially Rocky Mountain National Park, where skies will be dark. Incoming clouds tonight could be disrupting our view, though. You're up to date on Colorado's morning news from the Common Spirit Health KOA News Desk. I'm Gina Gondek on KOA. Taking a look at your latest business and money news as Keenan Dixon joins us this morning, and there's a new era of flight controllers.
14: Yeah, more than 2,000 video gamers have been hired as air traffic controllers by the FAA. Transportation Secretary Sean Duffy made the announcement in a social media post over the weekend. The hirings were made after the agency launched a campaign to hire a new generation of air traffic controllers back in April that had qualities like problem-solving skills and multitasking abilities. The FAA says the hiring effort was focused on reaching talented young people pursuing alternative career paths. It added that several controllers pointed to gaming as an influence on their ability to think quickly, stay focused, and manage complexity. The Block Distilling Company in Denver is closing after 10 years in business. The distillery, located in the River North Arts District, says it will close after a 3 to 4 month closing period. During that time, it will offer discounted bottles, one-off releases, and special events. The distillery did not give a specific reason for the closure, but said the overall beverage industry is, quote, taking a dive. Douglas County commissioners approved a $19 million tax rebate for Flexistential Data Center under construction in Parker. The vote passed by the commissioners is specifically about the taxing incentive and not the data center itself. Members of the community, like Julie Orr at Vorsk voiced concerns.
15: You believe this is an unfair tax that taxes businesses over and over again on the exact same piece of equipment after sales have already been paid. That is something we pay all the time. We would love this incentive. So my question to you, what is the rubric you are using for applying this?
14: The center will use a closed-loop water system and pay for its own electricity. $1 billion is up for grabs in tonight's Powerball drawing. The jackpot hit the mark after there was no grand prize winner in Monday night's drawing. The cash value of the grand prize is just $433.1 million. Tickets are $2 each. Odds of winning are roughly 1 in 292 million. You're up to date on the latest Business of Money news.
5: Taking a look at your early Wednesday morning drive, let's head to the KOA Traffic Center and say good morning to Jonathan Steele.
16: Yeah, good morning to you. We've got C-470 shut down here eastbound at Wadsworth. This is the ongoing project through that stretch. And right now they're taking you off the highway at the exit and then back on. It's working actually quite well and moving in good shape there. We're not seeing any delays, no backups just yet. Of course, volume extremely light out here right now. Hopefully they'll wrap up before too long. But in the meantime, just be careful as you're coming through. That's eastbound only on C-470 at Wadsworth. Got a little bit of slowing down Floyd Hill. Not a delay there either, but ongoing construction work may slow you down there. And mountain roads actually look pretty good. But the city traffic is light everywhere else, and just a nice buildup. We'll keep you advised. Jonathan Steele on KOA 850 AM and 94.1 FM.
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14: Well, it started the way the series opener with the Diamondbacks did, and it seemed like last night's game would follow the recent trend for the Rockies.
18: Arizona lineup, and Carroll's going to try and change that with a drive to deep center field, and it is gone. Landing in the pool area.
14: Jack Corrigan on the KOA Rockies radio network, and that blast was just six pitches into the game by Corbin Carroll. Just two batters later, Ketel Marte hit a solo shot to give Arizona a 2-0 first inning lead. Tomoyuki Sugano's struggles to keep the ball in the yard continue, allowing his 23rd and 24th home runs of the season in the first four batters of that game last night. Seventh worst in baseball, but he settled in after that first inning and went six strong, backed by his offense.
18: Kyle Karros is going to tie up the ball game if he's got enough. He does! Touch him all time to deep left center field.
14: Karros' 10th home run of the season, even the score, and the Rockies would add one more in the seventh on a Mickey Moniak sack fly to take a 3-2 lead that they would not give up. Sugano gets his 12th win of the season. Manager Warren Schaefer.
19: Tomo did what he does. I mean, he has the ability to limit damage, and he did it again today, and he gave us six strong innings.
14: The rubber match is today. Ryan Feltner gets the start as the Rockies try to win a road series for the first time since the first week of July. KOA coverage starts at 1 o'clock. The Buffs continue training camp, gearing up for an opening night primetime showdown in Atlanta against a tough

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2: KOA News Time 518. We're learning new details over the reported Iranian threat on President Trump's life while he was at the NATO summit in Turkey.
3: The Wall Street Journal is reporting that it was Israeli intelligence that tipped off the administration about this specific danger. The report explains the sourcing on this information, saying the U.S. official said Israel briefed the Trump administration on the intelligence, which included a threat to use shoulder-to-air missiles to target Air Force One.

0: That's Fox's Trey Yanks. The president was secretly moved from Air Force One to another plane. Meanwhile, there's ongoing fears over a wider war in the Middle East and a dramatic escalation with Iran.
1: CENTCOM saying U.S. forces disabled a cargo vessel which was trying to break the U.S. blockade on Iranian ports. That's near the Strait of Hormuz. A U.S. Navy MH-60 helicopter fired two Hellfire missiles into the engine room of that ship after the civilian crew ignored repeated warnings from American forces.
0: ABC's James Longman. And in the Red Sea, Iran-backed Houthi rebels in Yemen attacked a cargo ship, killing six crew members. And the Summit County Sheriff's Office is investigating after several Flock license plate cameras were cut down last week. A fifth camera was also turned around by an unknown suspect, but deputies were able to correct that problem. Officials say the suspect could face felony charges due to the value of the cameras. Coming up, finally, some relief from the heat. We'll get the latest in our forecast next. Taking a look at your early Wednesday morning drive first in the KOA Traffic Center, here's Jonathan Steele.
2: That's good buildup, light volume still, but we do have that closure in place because of construction on C-470. It's eastbound lanes right at Wadsworth. They're taking you off the highway and then back on. It seems to be moving fairly smoothly there. I'm not seeing a backup at this point. I-25 looks real good. In between downtown and the TAC, we're about 10 minutes on the drive time. Just starting to see a little bit of a slowdown. Southbound 25, getting on that ramp to eastbound 270, just because it's down to one lane, it tends to back up a little bit. It's not affecting I-25 all that much. It looks like, well, maybe a little over 10 minutes from 120th making your way into downtown. Pena is a 15-minute commute to the airport from I-70. Jonathan Steele on KOA 850 AM and 94.1 FM.
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0: KOA News Time, 521. Gina Gundek on Colorado's Morning News. Coming up at 8:04 this morning, current Attorney General and Democratic nominee for Governor Phil Weiser will be joining us for a longer chat with Ross Kaminsky and I. So our social media poll question for this morning, have you already decided on who you will be voting for in Colorado's race for governor? Or could you change your mind? You can engage with us on X and on Facebook. Now on Colorado's Morning News, well, after a long stretch of 90-degree days, we're finally in for a cool down and an increase in some of our storm chances. Joining us on the KOA Common Spirit Health Hotline with the latest is Fox 31 meteorologist. It's Kylie Burse. Kylie, appreciate your time. As always, very interesting to finally see a change in our weather forecast. I feel like we've continued to see it's hot, it's hot, it's hot weekend, and now it's very hot. And then we go back to, well, it's still hot. Why are we seeing a little bit of this weather change moving in a wetter, cooler pattern?
5: Yeah, this is very, very good news. We're excited to see this. You know, basically, we've got a big old level or a big old area of high pressure that's finally going to move into the right area, just a little bit more into the central U.S. And that setup is what sets us up perfectly for the monsoon, which is, you know, typically from late July into early September. So it's just kind of all coming into the right place, and it's going to tap into that moisture that comes in from the Gulf of California. This monsoon season, very, very important part of our summer season because we do usually pick up some pretty decent moisture.
0: Who could see maybe the greatest amounts of rainfall in the next several days? And are we talking heavy rainfall or maybe like constant light rain? What's kind of the demographic that we'd see with the rain here?
5: Yeah, it's going to be more like bursts of showers and thunderstorms than it is just kind of that consistent, you know, light rain that you think of in like the Midwest or something. So it's not going to be a washout over the next couple of days. I'd say your best chance for getting some big heavy downpours is actually going to be out over the eastern plains. That's where you could see some storms become strong to severe. But really everyone along the Front Range up in our mountains, our entire state is looking at seeing some off and on decent shower activity. Our best chance for the most active days will be Thursday afternoon and evening, and same thing again on Friday as well.
0: Like you said, probably very helpful because I assume our drought conditions are not ideal right now.
5: They're atrocious. In fact, we've only been keeping records for drought with the U.S. Drought Monitor for 26 years. So it's a small sample size, but in those 26 years, this is the worst drought that we've seen in the Denver metro area. We've got that level 5 out of 5 in the metro. We've seen that up in our high country as well. So it has not been a good summer when it comes to the heat and the lack of rain. And that's coming off of the winter where we had barely any snow. So it's not good news, but hopefully this will help a little bit. It's, you know, 3 days of rain is not going to fix the drought, but it certainly doesn't hurt.
0: our air quality concerns as well. It feels like this whole summer, it's just been hazy. You could barely see the mountains at times. Are we going to be out of the woods when it comes to the air quality? Or is it kind of one of those things where it's like, until all the wildfires are really out, we won't really see a big change in our air quality?
5: Yeah, I mean, it's a little bit of both, because while those fires are burning, as long as the wind brings it into Colorado, we're certainly going to be feeling the impacts of that. But one good thing about the next few days is because we're tapping into that southwesterly flow, we're going to be seeing, we don't really have a lot of fires to our south and west. Most of them are to the north and west. So we'll see some big improvement on air quality here over the next couple of days. But that doesn't mean that we're in the clear for the rest of summer.
0: Cool down, what days will we see? Also, what do we usually average for the month of August when it comes to our temperatures? Because it feels like we've been well over it for the last couple of days.
5: We have been, yeah. I mean, average for this time of year would be in the upper 80s. So we're talking like 88, 89 degrees, which is still warm. I mean, July and August are typically very warm months here, but we've been, you know, near record breaking and have had so many days in the triple digits. But today we're going to be in the mid to low 90s, and then we cool down into the low 80s for Thursday all the way through the weekend. Monday still in the mid 80s, maybe back up near 90 on Tuesday. So that's a solid 5 days of 85 and below, which will be such a welcome relief.
0: Yeah, it's going to feel cool compared to what we've seen the past couple of days. Kylie, real quick, any chances or good opportunities to see this meteor shower that will be coming in as well?
5: Yeah, I mean, unfortunately, it's timing out with the monsoon moisture, so we are going to see more cloud cover than we've seen for weeks, but I don't think it's like a total miss, so I think the best chance would be looking out to the north and east as you're getting into later on tonight. It's between midnight and sunrise that we're going to be dealing with that, so the farther east you go, the better chance you have, but it is looking fairly cloudy overnight tonight.
0: Fox 31 meteorologist, it's Kylie Burst. Thanks, Kylie.
5: Thank you.
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0: It's back to school season. Get ready to see some more people on the roadways, commuters and students heading to class. Taking a look at your early Wednesday morning drive in the KOA Traffic Center, here's Jonathan Steele.
2: Yeah, still looks good citywide other than C-470, which is still shut down on the eastbound side at Wadsworth, all due to the ongoing project through that area. They're taking them off the highway at the exit and then back on, so it's still working pretty well. We're not seeing enough traffic out here to really cause a delay. Westbound looks good through there as well along the foothills up and down Floyd Hill. We had some slowdowns early on, but that seems to have improved greatly. North end I-25, we're seeing an increase, I-25, I-76, 270, but again, still moving fairly well for us, and no problem spots right now. Jonathan Steele on KOA 850 AM and 94.1 FM.
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0: 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Sunny and warm again today as our high temperature will be reaching the low 90s. Then the clouds will be rolling in, and we have a chance of some showers moving in this afternoon and into tonight. Overnight low in the mid-60s. The rain chances will really start to increase tomorrow as our high temperature will cool off only into the low 80s, and then the 80s stick around for the weekend. Currently, we're at 66 degrees in Denver. The University of Colorado professor whose writings and outspoken political views ignited a national debate over academic freedom and free speech has died. Ward Churchill drew fire when he wrote an essay in 2001 comparing the victims of the 9/11 attacks to Nazis.
18: Adolf Eichmann Jr., for example, says they have an issue to take up with me because the people I described as little Eichmanns were not of the same stature. No, perhaps not. But of the same mentality.
0: CU Boulder ended up firing Churchill back in 2007, not for his comments, but for plagiarism and academic fraud. He fought the dismissal and court and ended up settling with the university, but was never reinstated. His former lawyer says Churchill died of a stroke at the age of 78. Just as kids and teachers are heading back to school, Littleton Public Schools warning about a wage freeze and furlough days this year to help with its budget deficit.
19: Littleton Public Schools faces a $10.5 billion shortfall. It blames on declining enrollment, budget constraints, and rising costs. They hope to cut $3.3 million by freezing wages and another $800,000 with a mandatory furlough day. The district warns that without additional money, furloughs could become more common. Brenda Stewart, KOA.
0: A battle brewing between the local Denver Firefighters Union 858 and the State Firefighters Union. Denver Local 858 attorney Anthony Holzman says it's taking the state union to Denver District Court to recognize its separation from the state union.
20: We're seeking for the court ultimately to issue two declarations in our client's favor. Number one, that the local does not owe any unpaid dues to the state. And number two, that the local has validly and effectively disaffiliated from the state.
0: He says local firefighters aren't benefiting from the hundreds of thousands that they're spending on union dues. So far, the state and International Firefighters Union has refused to recognize the locals' efforts to separate from the state union. The Santa Fe Arts District undergoing a transformation. Crews are widening the sidewalks, adding more trees, and even updating old infrastructure between 6th and 13th Avenues. Mayor Mike Johnston says there's more than one project taking place.
21: We have two parallel projects. Alan Salza from Denver Water. We'll talk about the Denver Water project.
16: That will be a short-term, about four-month project to replace a 136-year-old pipeline here. That will only close one block at a time. So for the next 4 months, we'll just do one block at a time for that water pipeline, reopen that block and move forward. The other blocks will stay open.
0: The mayor says he understands that this is a major thoroughfare and at least one lane will be open during the morning rush hour. You may still want to take Spear, Lincoln, or even I-25 as an alternate route. The city of Denver ordering a local nightclub to close after allegations that an unlicensed security guard assaulted a teenager at gunpoint. Investigators say surveillance video captured much of the incident, showing the guard, Vicente Espino Gonzalez, leading the victim into the club's basement and assaulting her for nearly an hour. Espino Gonzalez was working with a security company whose license had expired nearly 2 years ago. Denver Licensing and Consumer Protection Division's Eric Escudero says security licenses are essential.
21: That means those guards, they passed a background check. You know, there's no criminal history. And that same goes with the owner of the business. It also means that business is going to have liability insurance.
0: Investigators are also accusing the owner of the nightclub of serving underage customers. The winning streak among progressives this primary season seems to have hit a bump in Wisconsin. Moderate David Crowley has won the Democratic nomination for governor, defeating Democratic Socialist Francesca Hong, despite her big lead in the polls. Voters in five other states also selecting their candidates for November.
22: South Carolina voters deciding who will replace the late Senator Lindsey Graham after his sudden passing last month.
23: I know he's looking down right now, smiling, that gives me peace, but it's difficult.
22: His sister Darlene, who was appointed to finish his current term, placing first among the candidates, now advancing to a primary runoff.
0: ABC's Lina Moise. In the Minnesota governor's race, Republican Lisa Damith beat MyPillow founder Mike Lindell, who was backed by President Trump.
24: When you're favored 3 days ago by 9 points, this is mathematically, it looks impossible.
0: Damith will face Amy Klobuchar in the general election. President Trump now confirming that he had to sneak off Air Force One in Turkey and take a decoy plane.
25: The president says the decoy flight operation was not his call.
26: I go by Secret Service and the military. They wanted me to go in a different flight, a different plane, equal safety.
25: ABC News has learned Secretary of State Marco Rubio and Treasury Secretary Scott Bessent stayed on board Air Force One, but knew Trump had switched planes.
0: ABC's Karen Waugh says the switch was made amid threats from Iran. Former Marine Robert Gilman back on U.S. soil after being released from Russia. Gilman had been in Russian custody since 2022 after being arrested for allegedly kicking a police officer while drunk. President Trump said Russia agreed to release Gilman after his discussions with President Putin. The Russian leader reportedly cited humanitarian issues for the reason behind the release. Gilman landed just outside of Washington, D.C. last night with U.S. envoy Steve Witkoff writing on X that he had the profound privilege of welcoming home a patriot. Still no deal with Iran over reopening the Strait of Hormuz, as the president insists that the U.S. has the upper hand.
26: They don't have control. We have total control. We own it. We're in a very good position.
0: Gas prices inching higher after Iran-backed Houthi rebels in Yemen attacked a cargo ship in the Red Sea, killing six crew members. The Red Sea, the latest shipping route in the firing lane. And sometimes it is all about chocolate.
19: The Breckenridge police ended up meeting a slightly hairy, unwanted guest at the Grand Timber Lodge. A bear broke into the hotel for just one thing. Okay, several little things. M&Ms. They were at the front desk in a container, and the bear apparently has a sweet tooth. Officers coaxed the animal out of the building. He ended up leaving like any other guest. He walked out the front door with his mouth full of candy. Nia Bender, KOA.
0: From the Common Spirit Health KOA News Desk, I'm Gina Gondek on KOA. Kenan Dixon joining us with another check of business and money news. And yeah, McDonald's with Red Bull. Perfect.
27: Of course. I mean, it's a match made in heaven. It's a hot new pairing, and you can get it next Monday at McDonald's around the country. Red Bull is introducing the Dragonberry Energizer, combining Red Bull's signature flavor with blue raspberry syrup and freeze-dried dragon fruit. You might have to pair that with a breakfast sandwich next Monday when the drink hits stores in Colorado. And heads up for savvy shoppers and thrifters in the metro area. ARC Thrift Stores is getting ready to open its first ever thrift store outlet bins location. The company says the store will be at 255 South Hooker Street near West Alameda Avenue. There's currently a thrift store at that location, but it will temporarily close as ARC prepares to take over this space. There's no word yet on a specific opening date. Douglas County Commissioners approved a $19 million tax rebate for a data center under construction in Parker. This vote passed by the commissioners is specifically about the tax incentive and not the data center itself. Members of the community like Julie Ort voice their concerns.
1: You believe this is an unfair tax that taxes businesses over and over again on the exact same piece of equipment after sales have already been paid. That is something we pay all the time. We would love this incentive. So my question to you, what is the rubric you are using for applying this?
27: The center will use a closed-loop water system and pay for its own electricity. More than 2,000 video gamers have been hired as air traffic controllers by the FAA. Transportation Secretary Sean Duffy made the announcement on social media over the weekend. The hirings were made after the agency launched a campaign back in April looking for the next generation of air traffic controllers that had qualities like problem-solving skills and multitasking abilities. The FAA says the hiring effort was focused on reaching talented young people pursuing alternative career paths. It added that several controllers pointed to gaming as an influence on their ability to think quickly, stay focused, and manage complexity. YouTube is making it harder for creators to earn money on the website. In order to get ad revenue, creators now need to have 8,000 qualified watch hours over the past year or 20 million qualified shorts views over the past 3 months. That's double the old requirement. You're up to date on the latest business and money news.
0: Jonathan Seal joining us with a look at our early Wednesday morning drive from the KOA Traffic Center.
2: Yep, still looks real good. They did reopen C-470 eastbound there at Wadsworth where we had an overnight closure. Didn't really cause much of a delay and things look pretty good. Just got to be a little careful through the work zones. We've got 270 I-76 ramps backing up just a little bit. East side of I-70 is still in good shape. 225 is about a 10-minute commute out of Aurora as you're heading in between I-70 and I-25. And we're still 10 minutes between downtown and the tech center on I-25. 25 6th Avenue is building nicely, and all other routes out here are still pretty much wide open. Jonathan Steele on KOA 850 AM and 94.1 FM.
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27: Well, it started the way the series opener with the Diamondbacks did, and it seemed like last night's game would follow the recent trend for the Rockies.
5: Arizona lineup, and Carroll's going to try and change that with a drive to deep center field, and it is gone. Landing in the pool area.
27: Jack Corrigan on the KOA Rockies radio network, and that blast by Corbin Carroll just six pitches into the game. Just two batters later, Ketel Marte hit a solo shot to give Arizona a 2-0 first inning lead. Tomoyuki Sugano's struggles to keep the ball in the yard continue, allowing his 23rd and 24th home runs of the season, seventh worst in baseball. But he settled in after that first inning and went six strong innings backed by his offense.
5: Kyle Karros is going to tie up the ball game if he's got enough. He does! Touch him all time to deep left center field.
27: Karros' 10th home run of the season, even the score, and the Rockies would add one more in the seventh on a Mickey Moniak sack fly to take a 3-2 lead that they would not give up. Sugano gets his 12th win of the season, manager Warren Schaefer.
6: Tomo did what he does. I mean, he has the ability to limit damage, and he did it again today, and he gave us six strong innings.
27: The rubber match is today. Ryan Feltner gets the start as the Rockies try to win a road series for the first time since the first week of July. KOA coverage starts at 1 o'clock. The Buffs continue training camp, gearing up for an opening night primetime showdown in Atlanta against the tough Georgia Tech team. Coach Prime let new tight ends coach Josh Niblett take the podium yesterday. As someone who knows about winning in the South, Niblett won seven state championships as a high school coach in Alabama and Georgia before making the move to Boulder, and says the competition is everything right now.
7: Any position you coach, I think the key is just trying to create competition, right? Everybody's got to show up every day and understand that, you know, you're still trying to win a job.
27: The Buffs open the season September 3rd, trying to flip the script on last year's 3-win campaign in Coach Prime's fourth season. I'm Keenan Dixon on KOA, home of the Buffs, Broncos, and Rockies in KOA Sports today after the Rockies game.
8: The official home of Broncos training camp, KOA.
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0: KOA News Time, 547. A proposal to add an acknowledgement of slavery and forced labor at the start of the Denver City Council meetings still hung up in committee. The Finance and Business Committee decided to table the measure for a second time yesterday. It'll be discussed again in late September. At least three people dead after dangerous storms swept across the nation's Midwest. Two of the deaths reported in Indiana, where a four-year-old boy was killed when a tree fell on his home. Another person died in a house explosion that was believed to be storm-related. The third death reported in Ohio. Jury selection continues in the Tupac Shakur murder trial in Las Vegas. Dwayne Davis is accused of orchestrating the 1996 murder and faces life in prison without parole if convicted. The first day saw more than 20 of the potential 75 jurors excused. The process is expected to last through Friday with opening statements on Monday. And YouTube making it harder for creators to earn money on its site.
16: In order to get ad revenue, creators now need to have 8,000 qualified watch hours over the past year or 20 million qualified shorts views over the last 3 months. That's double the previous requirement. I'm Tammy Trujillo.
0: A look at last night's primary election results in several states. We'll get a recap coming up next. Taking a look at your Wednesday morning drive first with Jonathan Steele in the KOA Traffic Center.
2: Up north on 104th Avenue, eastbound, right at I-25. Got a broadside crash here. Fire rescue units are on the scene. Police, everyone's gathered. They are blocking up part of the 104th Avenue drive coming east. Unfortunately, the ramp getting on to southbound is completely blocked off. So folks are probably having to either use Huron or maybe even Washington to come down to Thornton Parkway or maybe go up north to 120th. Either way, it's going to be a major inconvenience. We are definitely starting to see the delays on 104th, especially coming through that interchange. But you can't get onto I-25 southbound right now. Other than that, we've got the buildup everywhere else. I-25 is not doing too badly. Heading into the city, downtown areas looking good. South end to the Tech in great shape too. Now 270 I-76 ramps certainly are backing up, but minimal delays at this point. East side of I-70 is good, and Pena is still wide open to the airport. Jonathan Steele on KOA 850 AM and 94.1 FM.
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20: No matter who wins this primary, we're going to continue to fight for each other. We are going to collectively reject despair, and we are going to unite.
0: It seems the Democratic Socialist Movement will not continue in Wisconsin, as establishment-backed David Crowley projected to beat Francesca Hong in the primary for Wisconsin's governor. Joining us on the KOA Common Spirit Health Hotline is Fox News Radio's Evan Brown. Evan, thank you so much for your time this morning. Well, Hong had a pretty commanding lead in the polls, but it doesn't seem that was enough in this election.
21: No, it did not. And we have to ask the question why that happened. And there's a couple of things to factor into this. One, perhaps maybe as it has been argued for years now, almost about 10 years now, that polling isn't always as good as we would want it to be. The other thing is that she was expected, according to those polls, to carry that nomination very easily. She lost by a smidgen, and that means that the more establishment, more moderate Democrat, Crowley, still had a problem to contend with, and that is the amount of DSA, Democratic Socialists of America type voters that were willing to come out. Now, of course, this is a primary, which is, you know, known for, galvanizing the more stringent voters, the more in tune voters, and the more, energetic voters, we'll say. Things work differently when you get to November. And someone, let's say like a Hong, who would have won the primary, now would have to think about trying to somehow moderate to be able to appeal to those independents and maybe even Republicans while still not ticking off that base that provided them with the nomination. So it's hard to say this is some kind of widespread DSA takeover of the Democrats, but the Democrats, I think, are beginning to realize they have a little bit of a problem, and that is a very far left anti-American contingent within their voting bloc that is you know, demanding to be heard, and in some cases can put people into nomination positions. Their biggest success so far is Orhan Mamdani in New York.
0: Yeah, we even have here our congresswoman or possible congresswoman in District 1, Denver District, Malak Kiros, winning, beating over Congresswoman Diana DeGette in that situation, too. But, Evan, I also learned that Wisconsin doesn't really have an automatic recount. Generally, the candidate looking for the recount would have to really foot the bill. So it sounds like Crowley will be the one facing Republican Representative Tom Tiffany in the general election, still winning by 3,000 votes or so.
21: Yeah, again, with Wisconsin, as you mentioned, their recount system, you know, would come at an expense. So the DSA types, which seem to have a pretty big wallet these days, maybe it's in their interest to demand and pay for that recount to see if they can squeak out another win here. They may decide it's not worth their time or money. You know, again, even with their showing of basically getting half the votes, they've kind of accomplished something here. They've sent a message to the Democratic Party that they are now a force to be reckoned with and must be addressed.
0: Let's look at Minnesota for a second. Looks like a big loss for President Trump's endorsement. Former MyPillow CEO Mike Lindell will not be Minnesota's next governor.
21: Yeah, I don't think too many people really thought he was going to win. He has been a staunch Trump ally for years at this point, and so it made sense that President Trump would provide that that endorsement. But no, he's done.
0: It looks like Democratic Senator Amy Klobuchar will take on Minnesota House Speaker Lisa Demuth in the governor's race there. And Evan, in wrapping up with you, South Carolina's special primary election to replace late Senator Lindsey Graham advancing to a runoff.
21: Yes, and it is his sister, Darlene Graham, who is currently, I should say, Senator Darlene Graham. She was appointed to fill the rest of her late brother's term. She was the big vote getter last night, just not enough to clinch the nomination. So she will be one of two people in the runoff. I suspect she'll do well in that runoff. She is, I guess, at this point now viewed as sort of an extension of her late brother's legacy. And Lindsey Graham is one of few Republicans who kind of straddles the camps between the MAGA and the non-MAGA. And I think she's kind of taking that mantle. And so I suspect she'll probably do well. And it goes to show that the Republicans, at least in some areas, in this case South Carolina, have the ability to still kind of reach a consensus candidate when it comes down to it.
0: Fox News Radio's Evan Brown. 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
23: Another hot and sunny day ahead. Temperatures today in the mid-90s. We've got some storms moving in for later on this afternoon. Maybe some good rain this evening. I'm Fox 31 Pinpoint Weather Team meteorologist Kylie Wurst.
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0: KOA News Time, 6 o'clock. I'm Gina Gundek. The former CU professor who once compared 9/11 victims to Adolf Eichmann has died.
17: Politics in the classroom being unavoidable, the political stance of the instructor, of the professor, should be owned.
0: Ward Churchill defended his right to free speech and blamed the U.S. for angering people in the Middle East and especially Iraq. The CU Board of Regents eventually fired him after finding evidence of plagiarism in some of his essays. He passed away after a stroke at his home in Georgia at the age of 78. Douglas County Commissioners approving a $19 million tax rebate for a data center built in Parker. The Flexential Data Center was already approved by the town of Parker, so the commissioner's vote specifically is about the tax incentive. Here's Commissioner George Teal.
27: My job is to bring business to Douglas County. I'm all in favor of us making use of this credit on business personal property tax, and I'm all in favor of this motion.
0: The agreement will provide the tax rebate for the next 35 years, but the data center is only expected to create 16 jobs. Wisconsin Democrats saying no to a socialist. Francesca Hong led in the polls but lost in the primary for governor, beaten by a moderate.
30: This was not the outcome that many had predicted. Milwaukee County Executive David Crowley beat Francesca Hong by less than a percentage point. Establishment Democrats are certainly celebrating this win. They were afraid that a Hong victory would essentially hand the GOP the keys to the governor's mansion in November. Hong had faced scrutiny over previous social media posts. Crowley will now take on Republican Tom Tiffany in November.
0: That's Fox's Madeline Rivera. In sports, the Rockies hoping to win their series with the Diamondbacks when they play again this afternoon after beating Arizona 3-2 yesterday in Phoenix. Our KOA coverage of today's game begins at 1 o'clock. And Broncos owner Greg Penner says they're making progress on the new stadium project. Closing on a property this week was an important step.
31: This is a process for some of these other steps that we need a lot of collaboration with different groups, whether it be a CBA process, Denver Water relocation, city approvals. There's still a lot of work to do, and 2031 timeline is aggressive, and we can't do it by ourselves.
0: They're aiming for that 2031 opening. On Wall Street, stock futures slightly higher ahead of today's big inflation report. Dow futures up 93 points. The S&P is up 20 points. NASDAQ futures up 207. And crude oil prices are right around $83 a barrel. Colorado's gas price continues to rise. Our state average is now up to $4.31 a gallon this morning. That's about 27 cents higher than the national average. The Consumer Price Index, one of the Fed's favorite inflation gauges, set to be released later this morning. And $1 billion is up for grabs in tonight's Powerball drawing, but the cash value of the grand prize is just over $433 million. Fox 31 pinpoint weather, mostly sunny today as our high temperature will reach around 90 degrees before we'll see some afternoon clouds, giving us a slight chance of some evening showers as well. Overnight low in the mid-60s, and then we're in for a cool down. High temperatures in the low 80s for the next couple of days with a better chance of rain. Right now it's 70 in Denver. From the Common Spirit Health KOA News Desk, I'm Gina Gundek on KOA. Jonathan Steele joining us with a look at our Wednesday morning drive in the KOA Traffic Center.
1: Yeah, we've got problems out here. The north end, I-25, they're still trying to wrap up the crash on 104th. It's eastbound right at I-25. Most of the road is blocked. They've got tow trucks in there hooking up and everything, so hopefully it won't be too much longer. But it is backed up on 104th, and you can't access I-25 southbound from 104th. So you might want to consider Grant, Washington, to the east side of the interstate, or maybe even Huron, run down to Thornton Parkway to get onto I-25. Now, we've got a crash on 225. It's southbound near Tamarack. It's in the center lane. Looks like the backup is nearing Parker. It is pretty solid there. Got an accident also on I-70 if you're heading eastbound, getting on to Pena. It's in the left lane there before you hit the ramp area to Pena. So we're just starting to see that backing up a little bit. Jonathan Steele on KOA 850 AM and 94.1 FM.
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0: I like that. I'm epic. It's my favorite.
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14: All right, happy Wednesday. Yes, Dragon, I did remember. I think just the fact that you're back. Both, yeah, trash and recycling. I remembered them. I remembered them both. Producer Dragon behind the glass, epic long sleeve, Gina. In studio on this National Vinyl Record Day. So go spin some vinyl. Gina, have you, you own records. Did you own records when you were a kid? Or is that more of a thing you got into as an adult? Because you're a little young to have had records when you were a kid. That was more the CD age, I think.
0: Yeah, CD age. My parents owned a record player and records growing up. And then I think once I was able to start buying them myself, I started collecting them. But I think my parents are more of a collectors where they don't play them as much.
14: Mm-hmm.
0: We buy the cheap ones knowing that our record player is not nearly as expensive as yours and know that we're likely destroying them as we're playing them.
14: That's all right. They're there to be played and have fun with them, like Neutral Milk Hotel that you were listening to a couple weeks ago.
0: Right.
14: Yeah. All right. So it's National Vinyl Record Day. We've got some good stuff on the show today, including 2 hours from now, Gina and I will engage in an extended conversation from about 8:05 a.m. to about 8:45 a.m. with Phil Weiser, who is the Attorney General of Colorado, and likely, if you believe betting odds, you don't have to take my word for anything, betting odds have him as a 97% likelihood of being our next governor, so we thought it would be useful to get him in here and ask him some questions. We're going to ask a lot more about governor-related stuff than about Attorney General-related stuff, so there's all of that. We will be keeping an eye on the Consumer Price Index number for you. Gina will give that to you in the 6:30 newscast, most likely, assuming they put it out on time and all that stuff. It's a number that markets are looking at quite a bit because they're wondering what the Fed's next move is going to be. I think a cut is extremely unlikely. It seems to be between a hike and staying pat. I continue to think the Fed isn't going to do anything. But we'll see. And this number certainly could drive the Fed, so we'll be keeping an eye on that as well. An hour from now, we'll have Jake Cuvier from the Denver Zoo talking about how they have been keeping zoo animals and maybe some zoo patrons as well, the human sort, kind of keeping them cool during this stretch of very hot weather that we've had. All right, I want to spend a little time now talking about primary results from yesterday. Gina told you about what happened in Wisconsin, and that was quite an incredible thing, at least compared to the polling, right? Really, really remarkable. If you look at recent polling, there was no recent poll, that had Francesca Hong up by less than 18 points. And most of them were over 20. Not that there's a lot, there was a lot of polling, but her average in recent polling was up by about 20, and she lost by about half a point. This is a truly remarkable thing. The whole story is nuts. The guy who won, his name is David Crowley. He's the Milwaukee County executive, African-American gentleman, perceived as a moderate, or at least what passes for a moderate in today's Democratic Party. And he had actually dropped out of the race for governor couple months ago, I guess it was. And the thought was that Mandela Barnes, who was previously the Democratic candidate for Senate and lost to Ron Johnson, but a well-known guy, the thought was that he would be the real challenger to Francesca Hong. But then he had some kind of mini personal scandal. I don't remember the details. He dropped out, and the governor, the Democratic governor of Wisconsin, Tony Evers, got in touch with David Crowley and said, we need you back in the race. So he came back into the race after dropping out about 3 weeks ago. He came back into the race. And as I told you yesterday, there's been an all-out push from the Democratic establishment in Wisconsin to support him and not her. His campaign had a private poll that they described. They didn't release the numbers, but they described it. And they said, we think based on our polling that we, meaning the Crowley campaign, can win the race because they said they think that while younger voters will support Hong, older voters they thought would support him, Crowley. The other thing that happened is that, and this is my guess now, this is my analysis, this is not news. My analysis is that there were lots and lots of undecided voters. And Democratic undecided voters at the end, and maybe even some people who thought they had previously been decided in favor of Hong, what they decided at the last minute was if she wins the primary, the Republican will become governor, and they didn't want that. So they actually considered electability, and they said, we just cannot go with Hong because she's going to lose. I note another thing. So Francesca Hong is a moron. You listen to her, she's weird, but she's also dumb. And she spent the last couple of weeks trying to recover from old videos of her that had been resurfaced, talking about things like wanting to eliminate the police, eliminate the U.S. Senate, talking about how she didn't like Thanksgiving, and talking about how being around white people makes her uncomfortable. So she spent the last couple of weeks trying to back away from that stuff. And of course, in politics, if you're explaining, you're losing. And she was spending all her time explaining. So that was bad for her. But the other thing that's worth noting is AOC and Bernie Sanders both did not endorse her. Now, that's really interesting, too. I think they both did not want to feel responsible or be held responsible for the next governor of Wisconsin being a Republican. And they would have been. I would say, given the narrowness of the election, if Bernie Sanders had endorsed Francesca Hong, she probably would have won. Now, let me go through a bunch of other races in 1 minute. In Connecticut, a 30-year incumbent named John Larson lost a primary to a much younger, Larson's in his 70s, the opponent is in his 40s, and the opponent was running on generational change. So it's kind of like what happened to Diana DeGette, although here, this was in Colorado, it was the voters saying they wanted someone even more left-wing than DeGette. In Connecticut, it was much more about the age of the candidates. In South Carolina, Darlene Graham Nordone, the sister of Lindsey Graham, came in first in the Republican primary, but not nearly enough to avoid a runoff. She got 30-something. She got around a third of the vote. There were three other candidates who got two-thirds of the vote. The guy who came in second, Ralph Norman, will be up against Darlene Graham in a runoff in 2 weeks. Now, while Darlene Graham came in first, she only got a third of the vote despite having Donald Trump's endorsement. And while, of course, you would rather come in first than come in second, I think she's very vulnerable in the race in 2 weeks. So we will see. Do not take the Minnesota race, and I'm sorry, the Wisconsin race with Hong losing as meaning that somehow Democrats have become moderate. In Minnesota's Senate primary on the Democratic side, the leftist won that race despite being outspent by the moderate. So there's that. Mike Lindell, the lunatic MyPillow idiot who was running for governor in Minnesota with Trump's endorsement, and he was up about 5 or 6 points in the polling, lost by 11. That may be another one where Republicans were thinking about electability, knowing that Mike Lindell should not ever win anything. All right, that's good on a primary recap. We'll do some news, weather, and traffic right now.
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10: KOA News Time 6:18. We're learning new details over the reported Iranian threat on President Trump's life as he was attending the NATO summit in Turkey.
11: The Wall Street Journal is reporting that it was Israeli intelligence that tipped off the administration about this specific danger. The report explains the sourcing on this information, saying the U.S. official said Israel briefed the Trump administration on the intelligence, which included a threat to use shoulder-to-air missiles to target Air Force One.
10: That's Fox's Trey Yinks. The president was secretly moved from Air Force One to another plane. Meanwhile, there's ongoing fears over a wider war in the Middle East and a dramatic escalation with Iran.
12: CENTCOM saying U.S. forces disabled a cargo vessel which was trying to break

0: The U.S. blockade on Iranian ports, that's near the Strait of Hormuz. A U.S. Navy MH-60 helicopter fired two Hellfire missiles into the engine room of that ship after the civilian crew ignored repeated warnings from American forces.
1: ABC's James Longman. And in the Red Sea, Iran-backed Houthi rebels in Yemen attacked a cargo ship, killing six crew members. And the White House lifting the ban on TikTok on federal government devices. It follows the Justice Department opinion finding that employees can legally download TikTok under the platform's new U.S. joint venture, which is majority owned by American investors. Your next update in 15 minutes. From the Common Spirit Health KOA News Desk, I'm Gina Gondek on KOA. Let's go now to the KOA Traffic Center. Here's Jonathan Steele.
2: Yeah, it's been a little active out here. The crash up on 104th, they just moved all the wreckage out of there. This was eastbound right at I-25, which had the ramp actually blocked to southbound completely. So folks were scrambling for an alternate route. I think they're about ready to reopen it. If they haven't already, I'll have to double check on it, but it's they made some progress anyway, and that's the good news. The other accident we had down on 225 was also moved to the shoulder. This is near Tamarack. It did back up to Parker. It's still running a little rough in there, but picking up on the front end. I-25 actually is real good between downtown and the Tech. The other crash we've got is eastbound 70 getting on the ramp to Pena, which is in the left lane, and that's backed up just past 225. Jonathan Steele on KOA, 850 AM and 94.1 FM.
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5: There is something heartwarming about that little bit of static, that little bit of noise on the album. Today is National Vinyl Record Day, a throwback, an audio kind of throwback. And speaking of throwbacky stuff, Gina found this piece over at BBC about other technological throwbacky kind of stuff, right, Epic?
6: I guess so. Would you call it a throwback? Because I think a lot of people are going to go, we're considering digital cameras a throwback now?
5: Yeah. It's amazing how fast things are changing.
6: Uh-huh.
5: When's the last time you saw a digital camera other than at the concert you were just at that inspired you to find this article?
6: The thing. In college, I used a digital camera all the time.
5: Right.
6: And I was made fun. Like, literally, people made fun of me for it because nobody else, like, we were finally into the age of everybody's using not so great cameras on our phones.
5: Mm-hmm.
6: And I was still using my digital camera. And everyone's like, don't let Gina take pictures because you won't ever see them because it's going to take her forever to take them and download them on Facebook or whatever.
5: Uh-huh.
6: And yeah, so digital cameras are making a comeback. I saw so many of them at the NoahCon concert at Coors Field over the weekend. In fact, apparently, Coors Field employees were like wrongly told about what they were able to bring in for the concert. And they were told no point-and-shoot cameras, and they didn't realize that all Gen Z has all these digital cameras. So apparently a Reddit thread said they were confiscating a bunch of digital cameras when it's only supposed to be the ones with, you know, the lenses, the professional cameras that you could take off the lenses and things like that. So I found a BBC article that was talking about how younger people are now going back to a retro tech of digital cameras and even the earbuds with cords, no longer the Bluetooth cordless earbuds like what you're using right now. Look at you. Mm. You're vintage.
5: But I don't have a choice.
6: I know, you're right.
5: I'm vintage.
6: So apparently they're bringing...
5: Oh my God. Look at you. You are vintage.
6: Dragon's
5: I know where
6: pulling.
5: That's going. I know where that's going.
6: He's pulling it right now. They're bringing back iPods. They're bringing back cords for the earbuds.
5: iPods
6: bringing
5: were
6: back,
5: cool. Did you have an iPod?
6: I did have an iPod Nano.
5: Yeah.
6: Hot pink.
5: Yeah.
6: I loved having that. So they talk about how with the digital cameras, they really actually enjoy the more vintage look to it. This article talks to a 26-year-old who said, if I look back at photos my mom took when I was 2, they look so old. But when I look back at my photos took 5 years ago, they look like they were taken yesterday because phone photos have really warped our perspective of what is old, which is a really good point because like, even though phones cameras are getting better and better. You can kind of see maybe in like the last decade or so that some are not so great than others, but it's still, you don't have that digital camera feel. You don't have that old videotape feel. You don't have things like that that actually make it look old. So I guess a bunch of Gen Z are kind of hopping on the digital camera bandwagon and want actual grainy, blurry, overblown photos to be a little more vintage.
5: But digital cameras shouldn't do grainy, out of focus, unless you move fast or you set it that way on purpose to try to get that effect.
6: Yeah.
5: I guess you're saying the technology on the digital cameras is not as advanced as the technology on the phones to make sure that the photo is really clear.
6: Absolutely. And especially at a place like a concert where you could have like an overblown photo from the stage lights and things like that. When you're using your phone, you can literally click on the photo and then drag your finger to the left and it'll dim it. And you can do all those things before you even take the photo. Digital cameras actually got a lot better and were able to kind of do some of that as well. But the digital cameras that I see them using, they're likely getting at a vintage store where it's something that's just a point and shoot, not much else to it, and then still have to take the memory card and put it in a computer and upload it that way or whatever. So,
5: do you have one?
6: You know, I think I still do. Also, like my Nano, it was a hot pink digital camera that I took around everywhere.
5: Amazing. So, I used to have some, but I don't think I have any now.
6: The BBC article said there are currently 42 million active film camera users globally. More than a third of them are aged 18 to 30, largely influenced by social media trends.
5: Film cameras? I mean, it says, I see.
6: Yeah, that's a good point. I think they would mean just digital. That's a good point. Because film cameras, you can still buy film cameras too, but people
5: can get, you buy film?
6: Exactly. People get duped because I literally saw one at like Five Below.
5: Yeah.
6: And I bet people buy them all the time and then it's like film not included.
5: Yeah.
6: It's like good luck finding that film that you're going to pay way over $5 for than the camera you paid for.
5: Unbelievable.
6: But, yeah.
5: Well, hey, listen, for question for listeners. Is there some kind of tech you are going back to? Like the digital camera, like wired headphones instead of wireless. Is there some kind of tech that you might call a throwback, even if it's only a throwback to several years ago, that you're going back to? We would like to know at 56690. We're going to do a little news, weather, and traffic. And within a few minutes, I expect we'll also have the CPI number for you, which may be a big deal.
6: I'll look at you.
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9: On the night before Halloween in 1975, 15-year-old Martha Moxley was murdered in the Tony Bellhaven neighborhood of Greenwich, Connecticut. She was rich and beautiful and loved by all who knew her. For decades, despite intense media scrutiny, police failed to make an arrest. In 2000, 25 years after Martha's murder, her one-time neighbor, Michael Skakel, was arrested. He'd been 15, like her, at the time of the crime. He was also a cousin of the Kennedys.
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9: 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I read the articles. Of course Michael Skakel killed his next-door neighbor Martha Moxley. He beat her to death with a golf club. 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And if you followed the case like I did, I bet you knew it too. My name is Andrew Goldman. I've been a journalist for 30 years. I got involved in this case in 2015. 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
22: 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He's posing as my attorney in a court.
23: There were moments where Manny would assume the role of undercover police officer.
19: My father's never-ending string of lies ultimately broke apart my family. And at 15 years old, I completely cut him out of my life. 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How did my father become this scheming mastermind? Was he like this with everyone? And is it possible, after all these years, he's actually changed? 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
1: KOA News Time 6:32. I'm Gina Gundek. The former CU professor who became famous for comparing the victims of 9/11 to, quote, little Eichmanns, has died.
30: 78-year-old Ward Churchill's outspoken political views ignited a national debate over academic freedom and free speech. He wrote several books about the unfair treatment of Native Americans and often shared his views about American oppression in the classroom.
31: The Eichmann mentality that the United States, through the imposition of a particularly harsh embargo,
0: upon Iraq.
30: CU Boulder Regents tried to distance the university from Churchill's comments and eventually fired him for plagiarism. Churchill's attorney says he died after suffering a stroke at his home in Georgia. Brenda Stewart, KOA.
1: Another former CU employee is accused of misappropriating thousands of dollars of university funding for his personal use. The Boulder County DA has charged Corey Hilliard with misusing thousands of dollars used to purchase Nike gear. The university says it lost nearly $10,000 in misspent funds. Hilliard was hired as the chief financial officer for USA Swimming last December. The organization placed him on leave when they learned of his arrest. Colorado's statewide fire union says a local Denver union owes it a year and a half worth of dues. That's why Denver Local 858 is trying to separate from the state union. Attorney Anthony Holtzman says they're asking the courts to decide.
2: From our perspective, the local was free to disaffiliate from the state at any time it saw fit. And as long as it did so in a way that reflected validly the will of its membership.
1: Denver Local 858 is citing a 2019 decision that upheld a Connecticut firefighting union's independence. Denver Local represents more than 1,000 Denver firefighters and EMTs. President Trump's pick to replace Senator Lindsey Graham moving on. Graham's sister, Darlene, advancing to a runoff election in South Carolina.
3: I want to thank President Trump, his steadfast support, and his complete and total endorsement means so much to me. He knows that I will stand with him and fight for his agenda.
1: She will face Congressman Ralph Norman in a runoff later this month. In sports, the Rockies play the rubber game of the match with Arizona after beating the Diamondbacks last night 3-2. Our KOA coverage of today's game begins at 1 o'clock this afternoon. On Wall Street, stock futures slightly higher, and the Consumer Price Index, one of the Fed's favorite inflation gauges, out. The CPI report for July came in right in line of estimates at 3.4% year over year and 2.5% for the core CPI, which excludes food and energy. Right now, the Dow is up 166 points, S&P up 23 points, while the NASDAQ is up 204. And crude oil prices are right around $83 a barrel. And heads up for savvy shoppers and thrifters in the Denver metro area, ARC Thrift Stores getting ready to open its first ever thrift store outlet location. The company says the store will be located near West Alameda Avenue and South Hooker Street. There's currently a thrift store at that location, but it will temporarily close as ARC prepares to take over the space. Fox 31 pinpoint weather, mostly sunny this morning, clouds moving in the afternoon, and our high temperature in the low 90s, cooling down overnight tonight in the mid 60s, and that chance of scattered showers continues for the next couple of days. It'll get cooler, too, as our highs will be in the low 80s come tomorrow. Right now, it's 70 in Denver. From the Common Spirit Health KOA News Desk, I'm Gina Gottdeck on KOA. A look at your Wednesday morning drive with Jonathan Steele in the KOA Traffic Center.
4: Still building in fairly good shape. We have had a bunch of problems out here. The crash on 104th is clear. You can get onto the highway now southbound. That was blocked off for quite some time. But there's a semi-rig that's now broken down on 104th eastbound right over I-25, and that's blocking up the right lane. So we may see some delays related to that. I-25 is a little busy down from that point to about 84th, and then a little more traffic into downtown. Let's see, I-70 eastbound, the ramp getting onto Pena, left lane crash there. It's a semi that's involved also, and that is backed up, oh, it looks like to about Peoria or so. And then 225, where we had the crash near Tamarack, moved out of the way. It's off the highway completely, but that backed up all the way to Iliff, and that's still running really rough. A lot of slow and go, stop and go, heading down the hill, and eventually getting back to I-25. Jonathan Steele on KOA 850 AM and 94.1 FM.
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7: 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Every time I do
5: it's all record static all the time. Here on KOA, on National... So are you playing a record static sound and then you're playing music over that?
9: That is correct, yeah.
5: Excellent. Excellent. It is National Vinyl Record Day. Gina, we got some good listener texts on your topic of kind of throwback tech. Rotten, not only did my 19-year-old daughter get a digital camera last year for Christmas, but this weekend my 21-year-old son had some friends over and one of them brought his digital camera. So there's that. There was one. Oh, here. Rotten. I love that people call us rotten. Or maybe me. My daughter, age 26, bought a new Polaroid camera last year. Polaroid film, at least, is available. So my wife has a version of that, a mini one that's by Fuji instead of by Polaroid. And she likes it. And I was looking up about the film, and you can buy the film. It's at Target, but it's about 80 cents a picture.
1: Mm-hmm. I have one of those too.
5: Yeah. But she digs it.
1: One thing that I have that like true Polaroid fanatics would just absolutely despise: a digital Polaroid camera. So it's a point and shoot camera
5: mm-hmm.
1: where you can see the photo before you decide to send it to printing out the Polaroid. Because sometimes you print a Polaroid and it's just white. It never even comes out, or it's overblown or whatever. Yeah. This is actually giving you the option to make sure it is a good photo before you.
5: And then it prints on something that looks like a Polaroid picture, right?
1: The same film that your wife uses for that.
5: Okay.
1: It's the same thing.
5: So it's actually film. It's not printing on paper or something in a way that looks like a Polaroid.
1: Yeah, it's that smaller Polaroid. That's
0: quick question for Polaroid film.
5: Yeah.
0: Are you supposed to?
5: We all do it.
0: Help?
5: I don't know.
0: Does that make it worse?
1: You're not supposed to.
5: I don't know.
1: You're supposed to put it in like a dark area and let it develop itself.
5: That's a great question.
1: Shaking it like a Polaroid picture is not helpful.
5: No, it's not a thing.
1: No. Nope.
5: You should look that up, Dragon. We've all done it. We have absolutely all done it. There was another listener who said, I keep things with mechanical switches, like fans that come back on after a power outage. And here's one, my Sony Walkman to play all my hairband cassettes. That sounds very Dragon. Dragon, did you have a Sony Walkman and did you play hairband cassettes on it?
0: Of course I did.
5: Yeah, that's what I thought.
0: According to Polaroid support,
5: No.
0: You should not shake the Polaroid picture. Shaking it or weaving it up and down does not help it develop faster. Instead, the movement can disturb the chemicals inside, causing uneven coloring.
5: That's what Gina said too. And then there are a few people who've texted in about cars, and this person has sent in a couple saying people are rejecting everything being on a touchscreen and want their buttons and knobs back. My wife is definitely like that.
1: I was like that too. When I was test driving those different vehicles, I was like, are there any that just come with buttons nowadays? And they're like, nope. Just iPad size touchscreens in every vehicle that overheat and then start to not work after a while.
5: Right. Yeah. Right. So, but you might have been able to find one that had buttons and knobs, but you were more focused on the vehicle's ability to do donuts.
1: Oh, yeah, exactly.
5: And that so that was kind of the top priority. Yeah. And then
1: when
5: second would be knobs.
1: I was taking them out on Broadway.
5: Yeah.
1: And just
5: going out there with
1: peeling out.
5: By the Ogden.
1: Yeah. Right by the Ogden.
5: What? I don't know. All right. Gina told you about the consumer price index. It came in right in line. The market hasn't reacted very much so far, which I guess is what you would expect with a report that was exactly in line with estimates for both the year over year number at 3.4% and the core number, which excludes food and energy, at 2.5%. These are still, by the way, I just want to make something clear. These numbers matched estimates, but they're not good numbers. You know, 3.4% year over year. The Fed's target is 2%. This is actually higher than at the end of the Biden administration. And this is a huge problem politically for Republicans that these numbers are still so bad. And there'll be a lot of thoughts about why they're so bad. There's still a lot of money in the system from all of Joe Biden's helicopter money, but President Trump is also not engaging in economic policies that would tend to get costs down. And he just came out with a new round of tariffs that on almost everything we import. So that would add modestly to inflation as well. And even if the contribution of tariffs to increasing inflation is modest, even if it's small, the problem is that American voters are really, really concerned about cost of living. And I suspect, this is not based on data now, this is just my hunch, I suspect that if you asked the average American voter what is a policy that the federal government has engaged in during this Trump term that impacts the cost of living, I suspect that the first thing and maybe the only thing that most people would be able to name would be tariffs. as impacting the cost of living. And of course, tariffs raise the cost of living. So that's why, that's one of the reasons, in addition to just the fact that the sixth year of a presidency, which is effectively what this is always very, very difficult in the midterms. For, let me switch gears. For business owners, people who own LLCs and stuff like that, there was some really good news yesterday. The Biden administration had created this very, very annoying rule that required at least millions of hours of work from Americans who own businesses, including LLCs. And it was a thing where you were supposed to report to the federal government beneficial owners. So, for example, I have a little partnership that I use to invest. And the partnership is just, it's basically just me. But some of it is my personal money and some of it is money from my retirement account. But if I want to invest them both in the same thing without having to do, you know, two kind of applications for the investment, or maybe the investment has some minimum amount and I can't do that minimum amount. I can't afford to do that minimum amount just from my personal money or just from my retirement account. So I have them together and I can invest as one thing. Now, I am the only beneficial owner of that. And it's just for these passive investments. But under this Biden-era rule, I had to file this paperwork with the government explaining all of the owners of my partnership. It was an insane waste of time. It was an insane waste of money. I would have to pay an accountant then to file a form. It was just terrible. So yesterday we learned that the U.S. Treasury has ended that rule except for foreign companies and what they call pooled investment vehicles like mutual funds or hedge funds, which still must report about foreign owners. But you don't, American businesses don't have to report anymore. And these foreign companies generally will not have to report about Americans anymore. The Small Business Administrator, Kelly Loeffler, said that she thinks it will save American businesses about $6.7 billion a year in over the next decade in compliance costs. This is fantastic news. So if you own a business or an LLC or something and you had to file this stupid beneficial ownership information last year, you don't have to do it anymore.
1: KOA News Time, 6:45. It seems the Democratic Socialist Movement will not continue in Wisconsin, as establishment-backed David Crowley is the projected winner over Francesca Hong in the primary for Wisconsin's governor.
9: No matter who wins this primary, we're going to continue to fight for each other. We are going to collectively reject despair, and we are going to unite.
1: Hong faced criticism for her past statements about abolishing police and opposing the Thanksgiving holiday. She recently walked back those statements. Meanwhile, in the race for Minnesota's governor, Speaker of the Minnesota House of Representatives, Lisa Daymuth, will be facing off against Minnesota Governor Tim Walz in November.
10: We have a dream and a vision for Minnesota to bring us back, make us stronger and better. And we know that it is going to take the Daymuth-Wilson ticket to be able to do that.
1: She beat MyPillow founder Mike Lindell, who was endorsed by President Trump, and will face Democratic Senator Amy Klobuchar in the general election as Tim Walz will be done as governor. In South Carolina's special primary election, Senator Darlene Graham and Congressman Ralph Norman are advancing to a runoff.
11: Congressman Ralph Norman of Rock Hill is a man in his 70s, a real estate developer who's been in the House since 2017. Obviously, this race came out of nowhere after the sudden death of Lindsey Graham last month, and Darlene Graham spent a lot of time on the trail speaking with supporters, telling them she never thought she'd be in the position she is, but that she feels that she'd be able to carry on her brother's legacy for another 6 years if she were to be elected in November.
1: Fox's Mark Meredith, the winner of that election, will face Democratic nominee Annie Andrews. And the Summit County Sheriff's Office investigating after several Flock license plate cameras were cut down last week. A fifth camera was also turned around by an unknown suspect, but deputies were able to correct that problem. Officials say the suspect could face felony charges due to the value of the cameras. Your next update in 15 minutes. From the Common Spirit Health KOA News Desk, I'm Gina Guntek on KOA. Jonathan Steele joining us with a check of our Wednesday morning drive in the KOA Traffic Center.
4: Yeah, we're still building up in pretty good shape. There's an accident southbound at 88th Avenue. It's kind of right lane, right shoulder area. It's there at the RTD pullover, or pullout, whatever that thing is called, where the RTD buses go to. Anyway, it's backed up to about 104th. It's not solid, but it is a little slow through there, and then it kind of opens up, and coming into downtown starts to tighten up a little bit. We're seeing a pretty good drive to and from the tech center still. 270 is getting busier both directions, and the east side of I-70 impacted by an accident on the ramp to Pena. There's a semi there. It's mainly left shoulder, but it's close enough to the left lane. It is jamming traffic a little bit from Havana coming through, but Pena is wide open to and from the airport. 225 still a little busy also coming in from Parker on the southbound side. Jonathan Steele on KOA 850 AM and 94.1 FM.
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0: way to tie in the Polaroid with National Vinyl Record Day. Jeep Wranglers and Dodge Rams are still button and knob friendly, according to this listener, Gina. And I just want to give Gina a moment in case anybody was yelling at the radio when Gina mentioned Tim Walz as running again. Gina didn't write that. And I just wanted Gina to, because it's the source of that error is an unusual place to get an error from.
1: I wasn't going to call them out.
0: I want to call them out on it because I don't want people thinking you got that wrong.
1: Well, as soon as I said it and I looked at it and then I hit the audio cut and I went, what? No. And that was a Fox News national write-up in the first half. And then I had my write-up in the second half because I did catch it earlier today that they said would be taking on Governor Tim Walz, who's not. Replacing outgoing Governor Tim Walz.
0: There you go.
1: So
0: don't yell at Gina.
1: Yeah.
0: Don't yell at Gina.
1: That was like, whoa.
0: Tim Walz was going to run again. And then that whole massive fraud scandal in Minnesota caused him to drop out. He was not term limited, but he just said, all right, I'm not going to run. I think he realized he'd have a huge problem. So yesterday, Gina mentioned this news story about President Trump flying back from Turkey on a different plane than what everybody thought. And I didn't comment on it yesterday, but I thought it was kind of interesting. And then I was reading more about it last night. And boy, is this story interesting. It's an incredibly interesting story. So you will recall first that President Trump went out to the NATO meeting on Air Force One on the new, like the gift plane from Qatar. Then when he came back, it was reported that he had switched to the old Air Force One. And the reporting primarily, I think it was from the New York Times, was that they thought there was some kind of perceived risk or threat or something. And that the Qatari plane didn't have all of the defensive systems that the other Air Force One had. So they switched Trump to the other Air Force One. And then Trump got really, really mad when that hit the news. And he asked the Department of Justice issued subpoenas to the reporters on that to try to find their sources. They had to drop their subpoenas pretty soon because it wasn't going to go anywhere. In any case, what Gina reported yesterday, what we're learning now, this is just amazing. And the video is up on my blog. If you go to rosskaminsky.com and click on today's blogcast, you can see this. So the story being reported now is you see the video. President Trump walks up onto Air Force One as he's leaving. He walks up. He does a little wave, walks into the plane. You don't see him again. Behind the plane, on the other side of the, so you're looking, the plane is left to right as you are looking at this. The cockpit is on the left, the tail is on the right, and Trump walks up. Parked what is behind the plane from your perspective, the right side of the plane from the plane's perspective, is one of those big white catering trucks where they bring meals to the plane. And apparently what happened was Trump snuck out of the plane into that catering truck, which then went to another nearby plane, which would not seem suspicious, right? It's delivering meals to one plane, then it's delivering meals to another plane. And Trump snuck out of the catering truck and into that other plane and flew home in that other plane. And the reporting right now is that they did that because, again, as Gina mentioned, Israeli intelligence alerted the United States to what they thought was a threat against the president's life, perhaps from a shoulder-fired missile due to Iran wanting to attack the president. And so they secretly moved him to another plane. Now, this kind of thing probably happens a little more often than we think. They're changing stuff all the time. I read an interesting article about, you know, all the things they do, like when they're driving the president in this big motorcade and they go under a large enough overpass and they go under it so that anybody above can't see it. The vehicle that has the president in it and another vehicle that doesn't but looks the same will switch places in the line. So maybe the president was in the third car and then the fourth car looks the same. When they get under the other underpass, they'll switch. And so when they come out, the president's in the fourth car now, but people still think he's in the third. So there's a lot of stuff like that. What I think is very interesting about this, though, is that there were a bunch of people on the plane that Trump got off of, what was theoretically Air Force One. People thought it was Air Force One. Technically, Air Force One is whatever the plane the president is on. Technically, the other one is really Air Force One. But for purposes of this conversation, the big 747 that says United States of America, that's what we're thinking of as Air Force One. And there were a bunch of people on there. I think there were one or two cabinet secretaries and also a bunch of reporters. And they all thought they were on the same plane with the president. They thought it the whole time. They thought it until yesterday. And now we know that they were essentially bait or human shields or something. They were told to put down their shades, the window shades. That's also kind of a common thing, because if the window shades are open, then from a distance you can see the reflection off the windows, and then you can tell it's not a cargo plane. You can tell it's a passenger plane. With the shades down, it's much harder to tell. You get a lot less reflection. In any case, you have all these people who thought they were flying with the president, but they weren't. And the reason was they thought the plane might be attacked. Can you imagine how those people must feel right now? In any case, I do want to emphasize that this kind of thing happens more often than we know. I wonder whether Michael Brown will talk about this, because he would know a heck of a lot more about it than I do. Producer Dragon, maybe you can nudge him to talk about it.
2: I'll be sure to ask him about it.
0: 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And I think it's just an absolutely fascinating story.
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13: KOA News Time, 7:01. I'm Gina Gundek. The professor who stirred up quite a controversy at CU Boulder has died. Ward Churchill first came under fire after 9/11 when he compared the victims of the Twin Towers attack to a Nazi.
14: Why Eichmann? Well, I didn't actually say they were Eichmann. I said they were little Eichmanns. He was the guy in charge.
13: He blamed the U.S. for angering people in the Middle East by their actions in Israel, Iran, and Iraq.
14: The Eichmann mentality were the yawns that greeted Madeleine Albright's 1996 concession that the United States, through the imposition of a particularly harsh embargo upon Iraq, was responsible for upwards of 500,000 needless deaths of Iraqi children, just the children.
13: The university eventually fired Churchill for plagiarism and for fabricating documents. His attorney says Churchill passed away at his home in Georgia at the age of 78. Another controversial figure has lost her primary race for governor in Wisconsin. Francesca Hong was way ahead in the polls, but ended up losing to moderate David Crowley.
15: The primary was a nail biter, Crowley only beating Hong by a few thousand votes, even as polls showed Hong with a comfortable lead. But many of the country's top progressives distanced themselves from Hong, who previously called to defund the police, and in a 2020 since-deleted social media post wrote, "Cancel Thanksgiving," saying it promoted colonialism. She since said her views have changed.
13: ABC's Jay O'Brien, Crowley will face Republican Tom Tiffany in November. And the late Senator Lindsey Graham's sister, Darlene, heading to a runoff election in South Carolina to replace her brother on the November ballot. Denver revoking a Denver nightclub's license following allegations of an assault involving a security guard. Officials say Olympus Discotheque hired Vicente Espino Gonzalez, who's accused of strangling and assaulting an underage girl back in July. Denver Licensing and Consumer Protection Division's Eric Escudero says the guard was not licensed.
16: If you work in other cities in Colorado, no licensing requirement at all for security guards, which is can be kind of scary considering that security guards do have a lot of power and authority.
13: The city ordered the club to close, and the owner has been ordered to appear at a hearing next week. Espino Gonzalez was arrested and is facing felony charges. In sports, the Rockies played the Diamondbacks again this afternoon after beating them last night 3-2. Our KOA coverage that game starts at 1 o'clock this afternoon. On Wall Street, ahead of the opening bell, stock futures slightly higher this morning. Right now, the Dow future is up 146 points. S&P up 35 points. NASDAQ futures up 290. Crude oil prices just under $83 a barrel. And the CPI report for July came in right in line with estimates. 3.4% year over year. 2.5% for the core inflation, which excludes food and energy. Fox 31 pinpoint weather. Sunny morning eventually giving way to some afternoon clouds and the possibility of some scattered showers tonight. High temperature will be right around 90 degrees, overnight low in the mid-60s, and then much cooler tomorrow as our highs will only be reaching the low 80s. Right now it's 69 in Denver. From the Common Spirit Health KOA News Desk, I'm Gina Gondek on KOA. Jonathan Steele joining us with a check of our Wednesday morning drive in the KOA Traffic Center.
17: Yeah, we're still dealing with a couple of problems. Southbound 25 at about 88th Avenue. It's the bridge over I-25 there, prior to 84th anyway. The right side of the highway has been blocked. It looks like at least two lanes now. It's due to an accident with a backup up past 104th. You can keep to the left. HOV and left through lane are open, but it's a slow ride there coming out of North Glen and Thornton. And then out to the east side, the ramp from I-70 eastbound Pena, the left lane is still blocked with a semi-rig that was involved in a crash. It's actually slow now from 270 all the way through that stretch. Even 270 is kind of backed up on that ramp a little bit. I-25 south into downtown, just a little busy, and everything else in pretty good shape. We're starting to build a little bit more down to and from the tech center, as well as 225 out of Aurora. Jonathan Steele on KOA 850 AM and 94.1 FM.
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4: Now, Ross Kaminsky on the news with Gina Gundek on KOA.
0: All right. Good morning. I'm Ross. That's Gina over there. That's Dragon behind the glass. And over here, if I push this button, that's Jake Cuvier, who is director of communications for the Denver Zoo. His title's longer than that, but I won't go through all of it. And I saw a fun story the other day over at Denver 7 about the zoo doing things to keep animals and perhaps visitors as well kind of cool. And I thought it was a cool story. So Jake is here to tell us about it. Hi, Jake. Thanks for being here.
19: Morning, Ross. Good to be with you.
0: Yeah, thanks. So tell us what you did to keep animals cool, and maybe also which animals were the biggest focus, because obviously some animals come from places that are hot and they're probably not as much a risk as animals that don't.
19: Yeah, exactly. I mean, so at Denver Zoo Conservation Alliance, we have 3,000 individual animals and 450 different species. So, you know, we represent every corner of the earth. So we have plenty of animals, including some that are native to Colorado, like our bighorn sheep, that they are perfectly comfortable in this weather. You'll see them out every single day, rain or shine. But yeah, we have a lot of animals that need special accommodations. And one of those is, you know, giving them choice. So a lot of the animals, we open up their indoor habitats and their outdoor habitats, and, you know, they can move freely between them depending on their comfort level. So, unfortunately that can often come, you know, at the expense of guest experience a little bit, where maybe people come in the heat of the afternoon and don't get to see their favorite animals. But, our number one priority is always going to be making sure that our animals are safe and comfortable.
13: Hey, Jake, it's Gina. I'm curious. I don't know. I'm putting on you on the spot here, but I'm not sure if you know what percentage of animals have cooling precautions or have an outdoor environment, because I feel like a lot of the animals in the Denver Zoo are indoor, just fully indoor, and are in enclosures that probably don't have to change due to the heat.
19: Yeah, exactly. And you're right. I don't have a specific number, but I can tell you that about half of the animals that live at the zoo actually live in our Tropical Discovery exhibit, which is the large building on the east side of our campus. And this is where we have a lot of our snakes, reptiles, amphibians, fish. It's really an incredible, it's probably one of my favorite parts of the zoo. And about half of the animals live in that building. So that is temperature controlled and also a great experience for guests too. I personally think that, that building alone, that exhibit alone is worth the price of admission to come to the zoo.
0: I think it's obviously you guys know what you're doing and know which animals need to be cool the most. It must be kind of fun sometimes also to see some of these animals keeping cool, you know, some of the ones that might just go into water or play in the water or play in sprays of water. I mean, some of that's probably just kind of fun.
19: Yeah, I mean, it's something to see an 11,000 pound Asian elephant like playing in the water like a little kid. So in Toyota Elephant Passage, where we have 11 acres for our 7 Asian elephants, you know, they have these deep, you know, I think the pools are 12 or 15 feet deep. So the elephants can fully immerse, and sometimes you see them in there and they're rolling around and playing, and you know, it's enrichment, it's cooling, it's really a wonderful to see. And then we also have, you know, one of the popular things we do that people always get a kick out of are we make ice treats for a lot of our animals. So for carnivores, for example, we make meatsicles or bloodsicles. So our nutrition team will team up with the animal care teams and make these great ice treats, you know, with blood and meat, and not appetizing for your listeners, but certainly appetizing if you're an African lion or an Amur tiger.
0: Both of us, both Dragon and I, immediately looked at Gina when you told that story because she's vegetarian.
13: A bloodsicle.
0: All right, Gina, you get the last question for Jake.
13: I'm curious, Jake, if there is, you talked about how guests need to make sure that they're patient if animals are indoors and unable to be seen when they're outside in the hotter climates. But are there any must-see animals? I know you talked about some of the Colorado native animals, but any that you think thrive in the heat or are actually more active?
19: Yeah, the bighorn sheep and the desert bighorn sheep that we have over at Sheep Mountain, I think, those are always going to be out. And so those are wonderful. And, you know, really, like you mentioned, for the guests, we do appreciate their understanding, and we really enjoy opportunities to tell this story for our guests and the community so that they know, you know, that this is our priority is taking care of the animals. And unfortunately, that may be some animals may be indoors at certain times. But we also encourage guests to visit earlier in the morning. And on really hot days, we've been opening up even earlier. We're opening at 8 a.m. when it gets really, really hot to try to accommodate guests the best we can.
0: I love it. And then, yeah, you're doing what you got to do. And folks, the Denver Zoo is just a fantastic Denver institution. I encourage you to go. I encourage you to get a membership. And one cool thing with a membership that we did a lot when my kids were young, when you've got a membership, you can go whenever you want. So you don't feel like, well, I bought a ticket. I need to stay for 5 hours. When you're a member, you go, you walk around, do one part of the zoo for 40 minutes and then come back another day and do another part of the zoo for 40 minutes. And it's just, it's absolutely wonderful. So go support your Denver Zoo. Jake Cuvier, Director of Communications for the zoo. Thanks for your time. Appreciate it, Jake.
19: You too. Thanks, guys.
0: All right. So I'll tell you what, we're going to talk a little football after this. The Broncos practice is closed to the public today. So that's why we were at training camp yesterday instead of today. A-Rod's going to join us after some news, weather, and traffic to tell us what we learned yesterday.
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1: KOA News Time, 717. A $29 million infrastructure overhaul underway in the historic Santa Fe Arts District. Denver Mayor Mike Johnston kicked off the project with other city leaders yesterday.
2: We are delighted to make this now one of the great art and restaurant locations in the city with this wonderful expanded streetscape that's going to give us nice wide sidewalks, plenty of places for art to be displayed, for people to be able to walk on First Fridays.
1: But not everyone is thrilled with the project, as this coffee shop owner took to the podium to voice her concerns.
3: Like, you're putting me out of business, and I am totally there to support, rebuilding the infrastructure, but you're putting it at the expense of my living, right? I have to pay rent on my business, I have to pay my mortgage, and all of those things.
1: Santa Fe is temporarily closed, but crews are planning to open at least one lane during the morning commute. A proposal to add an acknowledgement of slavery and forced labor at the start of the Denver City Council meetings is still hung up in committee. The Finance and Business Committee decided to table the measure for a second time yesterday. It will be discussed again in late September. At least three people dead after dangerous storms swept across the nation's Midwest. Two of the deaths were reported in Indiana, where a four-year-old boy was killed when a tree fell on his home. Another person died in a house explosion that was believed to be storm-related. The third death reported in Ohio. Jury selection continues in the Tupac Shakur murder trial in Las Vegas. Dwayne Davis is accused of orchestrating the 1996 murder and faces life in prison without parole if convicted. The first day saw more than 20 of the potential 75 jurors excused. The process is expected to last through Friday, with opening statements on Monday. And YouTube making it harder for creators to earn money.
4: In order to get ad revenue, creators now need to have 8,000 qualified watch hours over the past year or 20 million qualified shorts views over the last 3 months. That's double the previous requirement. I'm Tammy Trujillo.
1: Your next update in 15 minutes from the Common Spirit Health KOA News.

0: Desk. I'm Gina Gondek on KOA. A look at your drive in the KOA Traffic Center. Here's Jonathan Steele.
1: Yeah, the big accident we had up north southbound at 88th is clear. All lanes are open. It did back up all the way up past 120th, so it's real slow in there, picking up on the front end, certainly. In fact, it looks good till you get into downtown. Then we're starting to see the slowing developing through Spear, a little increase down to and from the Tech Center also. The other problem's been on the ramp from eastbound 70 to Pena. Had a semi-rig that was involved in a crash, still blocking up the left lane there. The backup extends all the way to 270. 270 is running kind of busy, especially west, heading up through Vasquez. I-76 down from Highway 85 or so. A little slow, pretty typical pattern there. And everything else in good shape. Eastbound routes look great. 6th Avenue is wide open, as well as C-470. Jonathan Steele on KOA 850 AM and 94.1 FM.
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0: There you go, Dragon taking listener requests again with Slow Ride by Foghat on this National Vinyl Record Day. You may be unaware of this, but there is actually a 1982 Kenwood turntable back there in the control room, and Dragon is pulling records off a shelf on the back wall and playing the actual records for you this morning. That may or may not be true, what I just said. It is time to talk with producer A-Rod, Anthony Rodriguez, our very, very special guest. He is talking to us today from home at this point, because why, A-Rod?
1: Well, today the Broncos have elected to make today's practice both private to the fans and then also to Radio Row. Special media, like yours truly, get to still go to today's practice. But other than that, it is closed to everybody. So no live shows for you. No live reporting from camp for me.
0: You suggested that I might ask you about Sean Payton and whether he has softened up a bit this year. To me, that sounds like asking if Mount Evans has softened up a little bit. So where are we going with this?
1: Well, actually, he has. And I'm going to start it with the headline. Sean Payton is not a Spider-Man fan. Yes, that is the headline. The story behind it is apparently last week, whether it be during, it was during an evening portion. I don't know if it was scheduled, whether it be walkthrough or team study or what have you. But Nick Benito on his portion of the tell-all with Kay Adams. We just get all the good stuff from the interview from Kay Adams. He let Kay Adams know that Sean Payton let the whole team go see Spider-Man as a team last week. Now, if it's organized as a team, that usually means it's probably in lieu of something else on the schedule. So Benito essentially was saying, you know, ever since the first couple years, Sean's kind of softened up a bit. Sean actually was asked about it in the presser yesterday, and he essentially said, yeah, you know, I was asked about it. I had the team went and saw it. And apparently his former players that he talked about it with, accused him of softening up a bit, letting the team go and see Spider-Man as a team. So that was running rampant through the media ever since Benito said it. And then Sean and Benito both asked about it yesterday. So yeah, I guess Sean's, soften up a bit in regards to his coaching style with the team, and Nick Bedino and others seem to appreciate that.
2: Did he see it with them?
1: He did not. He did not. He said he's not a Spider-Man fan. Now, yours truly, selfishly, I'm going to pretend that means he doesn't like the latest rendition, because I didn't either. But I think he said he doesn't like Spider-Man just entirely. So I think that means hadn't seen this one, didn't see it with the team. And doesn't care for Spider-Man, I guess, at all. So
2: all right,
1: go
2: I'm
1: figure.
2: I'm taking this completely off the rails. It's got 98% for the popcorn meter. And you and Sean Payton aren't fans?
1: Not a fan. I'm unlike Sean, I am a fan of Spider-Man, but not a fan of this latest rendition. And to not go off too off the rails, I think the plot was weak. I think it was the weakest rendition of Tom Holland's Spider-Man. It wasn't like any of the first three, and I did not particularly care for it. So, yeah, I'm in the vast minority. Wanted to love it. Did not.
0: All right. Give us 41 seconds on what's going on at the center position for the Broncos.
1: Well, they are now starting to play players that are literally not listed at center on the depth chart. They are down their top three guys now. Luke Wattenberg is the less serious, because it looks like hopefully he's coming back, because he's been coming out the last couple days in pads. He went out last Monday, missed pretty much all or most of last week. Then the last couple days started to get back into pads. He's your starting center, so that's the least concerning. Alex Forsythe, the backup to him, has been working on the side field, which is typically the rehab field. So he's been out there, but again, hopefully not too serious. The unfortunate serious one, we haven't gotten an update on it, at least I haven't seen. The third string starting center, Michael Dieter, was carted off yesterday. And so that's never a good sign. You're now down your top three guys. We're now seeing the likes of Calvin Throckmorton, Cage, Casey Quinn, Miners being bandied about. Again, guys literally not listed as centers. So I don't know if that's going to impact how many or how much snaps any of the quarterbacks will get, or if any of the other offensive players will be affected, because man, if you get some bad snaps or if you get something that goes wrong, that can really derail an offense, and it can get guys hurt if snaps are low, if they go over the quarterback's head. We know that from the Super Bowl a couple, a long time ago, years ago. So it's a bad deal right now.
0: All right, A-Rod, thanks so much. A-Rod will be back with the hourly updates tomorrow when practice is open to the public and media again. Thanks so much, A-Rod. Appreciate it.
1: Thank you.
0: All right, let's do some news, weather, and traffic right now.
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8: A quiet residential neighborhood erupts in chaos. Carmine Galante, the feared boss of the Bonanno crime family, lies dead, his cigar still clutched between his teeth.
9: Masked men walked into Joe and Mary's luncheonette in Brooklyn today and gunned down Carmine Galante, a man believed to be the most powerful mafia chieftain in the country.
8: The execution sent shockwaves through the criminal underworld and set the stage for one of the most pivotal criminal cases in New York City history. From the minds behind the acclaimed television series comes Law and Order: Criminal Justice System. This isn't a scripted drama. These are real stories told by the people who have lived them.
10: My father should have been a dead man.
8: For decades, the mafia had New York City in a stranglehold, with law enforcement seemingly powerless to intervene. But the murder of Carmine Galante marked the beginning of the end. Discover how a group of young prosecutors took on the mafia and, with the help of law enforcement, brought down its most powerful figures. I'm Anasika Nicolazzi. And from Wolf Entertainment and iHeart Podcasts, this is Law and Order: Criminal Justice System.
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12: Hey there, I'm Jason Alexander, and this is my dear friend, Peter Tilden.
13: Hey, Jay. By the way, the script says best friend.
12: Yes, it does, Peter. Anyway, Peter and I met over 25 years ago and became really good friends.
13: Best friends.
12: Mm-hmm, because we had two things in common. Number one, we like to argue about everything, driving, food, music.
13: No, we don't. And number two, when things annoy us or they perplex us or just don't seem to make any sense, whether it's something in the news or in our personal lives, we go, really, no, really.
12: And then we have to find answers.
13: 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It's about finding the answers to all the things that make us go, really, no, really. Jerry Seinfeld wondered why they refused to make the stall door go all the way to the floor in a public bathroom, but he didn't get an answer. We did, by reaching out to an expert.
12: And talking dogs, really? 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
2: KOA News Time, 7:32. I'm Gina Gontek. Today, kicking off the school year for kids in Douglas County.
19: DCSD is the third largest school district in Colorado with 89 schools, about 62,000 students, and 7,500 employees. The district's also touting a 93.6% graduation rate. And they say the class of 2026 earned more than $124 million in scholarships. Here at Highlands Ranch High School, band and cheer helping to kick things off early this morning. And upperclassmen, known as link leaders, will also be out here helping welcome freshmen, getting them settled into their very first day of high school. Reporting for KOA in Highlands Ranch, I'm Fox 31's Hannah Powers.
2: Just as kids and teachers are heading back to school, Littleton Public Schools warning about a wage freeze and furlough days this year to help with its budget deficit.
20: Littleton Public Schools faces a $10.5 billion shortfall. It blames on declining enrollment, budget constraints, and rising costs. They hope to cut $3.3 million by freezing wages and another $800,000 with a mandatory furlough day. The district warns that without additional money, furloughs could become more common. Brenda Stewart, KOA.
2: The winning streak among progressives this primary season seems to have hit a bump in Wisconsin. Moderate David Crowley winning the Democratic nomination for governor, defeating Democratic Socialist Francesca Hong, despite her big lead in the polls. Voters in five other states selecting their candidates for November.
21: South Carolina, voters deciding who will replace the late Senator Lindsey Graham after his sudden passing last month.
22: I know he's looking down right now, smiling, though, so that gives me peace, but it's difficult.
21: His sister Darlene, who was appointed to finish his current term, placing first among the candidates, now advancing to a primary runoff.
2: ABC's Lina Moise. The founder of MyPillow, Mike Lindell, says there's no way he could have been ahead in the polls by 9 points in the Minnesota governor's race and then lose the GOP primary. He also denies President Trump lost the 2020 election. In sports, the Rockies face the Diamondbacks in Arizona today after beating them last night 3-2. Our KOA coverage of this afternoon's game begins at 1 o'clock. On Wall Street at the opening bell, stocks slightly higher this morning. The Dow was up 54 points, S&P up 27 points, while the NASDAQ is up 152. Crude oil prices right around $83 a barrel. Colorado's gas price continues to rise. Our state average is now up to $4.31 a gallon this morning. That's about 27 cents higher than the national average. And the CPI report for July came in right in line of estimates, 3.4% year over year, 2.5% for the core, which excludes food and energy. And $1 billion up for grabs in tonight's Powerball drawing. The cash value of the grand prize, just over $433 million. Fox 31 pinpoint weather, sunny and warm today with our high temperature in the low 90s. Clouds and a chance of some showers will be moving in this afternoon and evening. Overnight low in the mid 60s. And then tomorrow, our high will only reach the low 80s. Right now it's 70 in Denver. From the Common Spirit Health KOA News Desk, I'm Gina Gontek on KOA. Jonathan Steele joining us with a look at our Wednesday morning drive in the KOA Traffic Center.
1: Yeah, it doesn't look too bad on the freeways right now. The one accident out there on the Pena ramp from eastbound 70 has been cleared off to the shoulder, so much better, but it is awfully heavy from 270 coming through that stretch anyway, and the westbound side from Tower and eventually making your way all the way back to I-25 is running about 15-plus minutes there. 270 both directions a little heavy. I-25 up north recovered from an earlier crash, actually two of them that we had this morning up in North Glen. Looks good until you get into downtown. It kind of tightens up a little bit, and we're definitely seeing a big increase down to and from the Tech Center, as well as 225 out of Aurora, especially that southbound side coming in from Parker. Off the freeway system, 6th Avenue westbound at Tower on a crash. We've got one also, Colfax at Airport, and another at Evans and Holly. That's just east of I-25. Jonathan Steele on KOA 850 AM and 94.1 FM.
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0: It's a very, very quiet Stairway to Heaven. Maybe one of the most played vinyl albums of all time. It's National Vinyl Record Day. One quick follow-up on a story Gina mentioned. Mike Lindell, perhaps the clowniest of all the 2020 election denier clowns, has been saying, per Gina's reporting and some other stuff I'm seeing online right now, that he is refusing to concede and claiming he could not possibly have lost because he was up in the polls. And I will just note, because I'm not going to spend a lot of time on this, but I will note that, and I'm making a serious point here, if you think about what happened in Michigan, even though the pro-terrorist socialist who says he's not guy did win, Abdul El-Sayed. He won by less than half a point when polls had him up by, I forget the number, 15 or 18 or some really big number like that. And then yesterday in Wisconsin, Francesca Hong, who was up by around 20 in all the recent polls, lost by a half a percent, right? So each of them underperformed the polls by something in the neighborhood of 15 to 20%. Really, really remarkable polling errors. Some of the biggest polling errors I've ever seen in my life. And that just happened again with Lindell. Lindell was up, depending on the poll, 5 or 6 or 8 or 9 points in the polling and lost by 11. So he, like the other two lunatics and idiots, underperformed the polling by 15 to 20 points. And I think part of what's going on there is the voters in those particular primaries thinking about electability and saying, all right, well, I might like this guy or I might like that gal, but I don't think he or she can win in the general election. And I want to support the person who has a better chance of winning. And that's why the more moderate candidate almost won in Michigan when it wasn't supposed to be close. And then the more moderate candidate did win in Wisconsin and did win in the Minnesota governor's race against this fool Mike Lindell, who should just go back to making pillows and otherwise keep his mouth shut. Now, was I clear enough about that, Dragon? Do you think was I too subtle? Was that fine? Okay. Let's do something completely different. And I want to drag Gina into this one. And not because Gina's from Michigan. But Gina, you saw the story about the University of Michigan and the grades. Are you following this thing at all? So University of Michigan has said that for the first semester, freshmen in the first semester, basically it'll just be pass fail. They call it no credit or something. They don't call it fail, but they're getting rid of grades for freshmen for their first semester. And I got a lot of thoughts on this, but I'd love to get yours first.
1: Oh, that's all I get to work with here is
0: instead of a letter grade, first semester transcripts. This is from the Wall Street Journal. Will show pass or no credit. The program is designed to help students, quoting again now from the university, acclimate to the demands of college and allow intrinsic motivations to guide personally meaningful academic journeys. The program, set to start in the fall of next year, applies to students in the College of Literature, Science, and the Arts, which enrolls about half of Michigan's roughly 8,000 first-year students. The university declined to comment how they reached the decision to enact the pilot. Grades won't be recorded on transcripts or affect GPAs, but professors will still assign them internally to track eligibility for scholarships and academic awards. Some other schools like MIT and Caltech have implemented similar grade covering programs in past years. All right, now you have more to work
1: with. Okay, thank you. So we've created the participation trophy for universities.
0: Yeah.
1: At first, because when you first gave the headline, I was like, I mean, going into college, sure, it's a big step. University of Michigan, big university. A lot of people come from out of state. They might be acclimating to a new environment. Sure, blah, blah, blah. And then I thought about it and I was like, but what's the definition of like pass fail? I have a feeling a lot of people will go, woohoo, no, I'm not even going to try.
0: Yeah.
1: And I just barely have to get by and it's going to be a pass, and that's great. And then I was like, and then what's going to happen second semester? Like, you just pass, you just created bad habits going into college.
0: Right.
1: And now you're going into the next semester. You're going to continue with that and not be like, oh, now the grades matter. I should have tried it for a couple months.
0: Yeah, all of that. Everything Gina said and more. So first of all, what kind of student who's going to a good school? I mean, University of Michigan is a prestigious school. It's a high quality school. And you would expect that most kids who go there really want to succeed. How many kids want to go to a place like that and suddenly say, I don't want to be graded? Like, I would be pissed off.
1: Yeah. Yeah.
0: Right. Mm-hmm. I want to beat the other people. Mm-hmm. I want to be the kid who got the A's and then would be recognized for it later if I were going to graduate school or trying to get a job or something. So I think that's bad for the kids who want to compete. And then also, what does it say about these little snowflakes that they can't handle grades?
1: Right. It sounded like, is it not all degrees?
0: So I think they're not doing it for whatever the other half is. I'm guessing, no, this is undergrad though. So I'm guessing the other half is engineering.
1: Okay. That's what I was, yeah.
0: That's my guess.
1: Big engineering school. That's what I was thinking. Yeah.
0: But, and then what does it say about American high schools that they are producing kids who, one, are that snowflakey that they can't handle grades, but more importantly, maybe be so unprepared that they won't get good grades. And there is a whole thing now about what an enormous percentage of kids go into college and need to take remedial math because their math skills are literally like eighth or ninth grade level. So I think our high schools are not supporting this, are letting our students down.
1: I guess I also don't know what, like, the University of Michigan's admission is as of late. Is this an incentive to get more people in the door? Because, I mean, my brother graduated from U of M, and it's highly, highly competitive at the time. I mean, everybody was just clawing to get into U of M. Is it not like that anymore? And so they're trying to incentivize and say, well, you won't get graded your first semester. Come on in.
0: If you're from Michigan, the acceptance rate is 35% to 40%. But overall, it's 16%.
1: Wow.
0: So if you're from elsewhere, it's like 12 or something like that. So it's not quite Ivy League, but it is highly selective.
1: Right.
0: I'm just very frustrated about what it says about our young people, what it says about our schools, and how is the United States supposed to compete going forward if our workforce is made up of young people who couldn't handle even getting a grade or didn't want to work hard enough to get that grade. And again, I bet you there are lots of students who are going to actually say, I don't want to go to Michigan for that reason. I sure hope they change their mind. All right. So, there's that. Snowflakes are just, I'm not down with them. All right. Gina's going to tell us about other things going on in the world.
1: KOA News Time, 7:45. We're learning new details over the reported Iranian threat on President Trump's life while he was at the NATO summit in Turkey.
2: The Wall Street Journal is reporting that it was Israeli intelligence that tipped off the administration about this specific danger. The report explains the sourcing on this information, saying the U.S. official said Israel briefed the Trump administration on the intelligence, which included a threat to use shoulder-to-air missiles to target Air Force One.
1: Fox's Trey Yinks, the president was secretly moved from Air Force One to another plane. Still no deal with Iran over reopening the Strait of Hormuz. The president insists that the U.S. has the upper hand.
3: They don't have control. We have total control. We own it. We're in a very good position.
1: But in the Red Sea, Iran-backed Houthi rebels in Yemen attacked a cargo ship, killing 6 crew members. The White House lifting the ban on TikTok on federal government devices. It follows a Justice Department opinion finding that employees can legally download TikTok under the platform's new U.S. joint venture, which is a majority owned by American investors. And sometimes it is all about chocolate.
4: The Breckenridge police ended up meeting a slightly hairy, unwanted guest at the Grand Timber Lodge. A bear broke into the hotel for just one thing, Okay, several little things. M&Ms. They were at the front desk in a container, and the bear apparently has a...
5: 55 south from Broadway down to Colorado is pretty tight. It'll open up from there, getting down into the tech center. 225 down the hill from Parker, same situation. Kind of jammed up at the interchange with the merge and everything. C-470 actually is kind of busy for us right now. If you're coming east, it looks like from Ken Carroll all the way down around Chatfield and then through Highlands Ranch to Lone Tree. Got quite a bit of slowing in there. It looks a little unusual, but I'm not seeing anything in a lane of traffic. I-70 west from Tower heading all the way back to I-25. Pretty busy. You got Pena coming out of the airport a little on the heavy side along with route like 270, which is kind of jamming a bit both directions. Still working a couple of accidents. 6th and Tower out in Aurora, as well as Colfax and Airport and Evans and Holly. Jonathan Steele on KOA 850 AM and 94.1 FM.
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0: when Gina says we need to talk about something, that means we need to talk about something. So
1: it's
0: when
1: not
0: we're,
1: important at all.
0: No, it doesn't matter. If you think it's worth talking about, then it's important. You are epic after all, and I'm merely vintage.
1: I'm epic.
0: Yeah. And so you said at some point we need to talk about this video I just posted on Instagram. So I'm going to look for it while you talk about it.
1: Okay. So go to KOA Colorado on Instagram. It's also posted on our Facebook page. I came into the studio this morning. I do my daily wipe down of the studio, putting away everyone's headphones and everyone's trash that they leave all over the place from the day before. We were at Broncos training camp yesterday, so there was double the amount of trash because I wasn't in the studio. We weren't in the studio yesterday. And I walk in and I see this pen, and it's a Planet Fitness pen, yellow pen, on the desk. And it looks like a beaver that gnawed on a piece of wood. Like, truly, somebody is just chomping on one of the pens in the KO.
0: Where is it? Can I see
1: it's
0: it?
1: Underneath the desk. It's in that cup holder with all the other pens.
0: All right, you keep talking. I'm going to go look for it.
1: It's the yellow pen. It's got a little blue, purple top to it. Just completely chomped all over it and left it on the desk. Don't grab it. Yeah, I used the
0: one
1: to pick it up.
0: I did pick it up.
1: It's so gross.
0: I did pick it up. I don't want to throw anybody under the bus over.

0: here on our producer's side, but yeah, there are several
1: chewed up pens
0: on the other side of the glass over here. So I don't know if it's any of the producers over here. I mean, they don't feed us anymore. So I mean that.
2: You know, as I'm thinking about this, you know, I often talk about, like, I've been to India 3 times. It's really hard to gross me out and all that. And now I'm thinking, I'm holding this pen that clearly somebody's been gnawing on for a long time. I'm a little grossed out and I'm putting it down.
1: Exactly.
2: Ew.
1: I used the wipe to pick it up.
2: Ew.
1: And I said,
2: wait, I need some of your hand sanitizer.
1: There you go.
3: Peach
1: Bellini.
3: It smells great.
1: It's almost as bad as Gumgate, which was the gum that was underneath the desk where I sit, which Benjamin Albright claims was not his because he chews special gum. But
2: I can't tell you the last time I used hand sanitizer. 2, 3 years, 4 years. I just put some on thanks to Dave Logan's pen.
1: Go to, you think it's Dave Logan?
2: I don't know. I might as well pick on him because we just picked on Ben. So let's pick on Dave.
1: Good point. Go to KOA's Instagram. If you click our logo at the top left, you can also comment in the questions section who you think is chomping on all of our pens, which is now very confusing if Dragon has them in the producer's booth.
0: For sure. Yeah.
1: And they're in the studio.
0: You can pick on Grant since he's not here for a while.
2: Is that what you're thinking? You think it's Grant?
0: Well, he's not here.
2: He's out,
1: also
2: though.
1: Out.
0: Yeah, exactly.
1: Yeah,
0: so we can pick on him.
2: Oh, no. It's more fun to pick on someone who's here. But I got it. All right. You got to show me how to find this video, Gina.
1: Oh.
2: I'm not good at this.
1: Oh.
2: I'm too vintage.
1: You're too vintage. Well, look at you. You're vintage.
2: I'm not sure. I'm not sure I should have picked that up. And when that's coming from me, that's saying something, right?
1: I was actually surprised that you were grossed by that one. So that's worse than...
0: You're the guy that eats food out of the trash.
1: Right. Worse than Gumgate?
2: Well, I don't eat food that other people... It's not pre-chewed food, right? Like the old Saturday Night... Are you old enough to remember the skit from Saturday Night Live from years ago, pre-chewed food? I don't eat pre-chewed food.
1: Don't try to justify it.
2: Okay, but that's a pre-chewed pen.
1: That is a pre-chewed pen. Yeah. That's so gross.
2: That is really not good. Not good. A whole bunch of people texted in on the topic Gina and I were talking about regarding the University of Michigan saying they'll just go to pass-fail with no grades for the first semester of freshman year. And a few people said things that I think are absolutely right. A whole bunch of people talked about the parents as being a problem. And then Rick Lewis, right? So Rick and Kathy are actually talking about the same thing on their show on one of our other stations this morning. And Rick texted to say there's a new term out there, snowplow parents, right? Snowplow parents. So what it is these parents who clear the way so that their snowflake children can get through. And I think it's a great, great term. Listener text, I agree with Gina. It's a participation award. Absolutely right. And then there was another one here. Where am I going to find? They're going to be the future leaders of our country. And when a crisis hits, they're going to turn to mom and dad to fix it. I think that's exactly right as well. At least that's the risk. And then one other one real quick. How long until these students start believing that a new employer needs to give them a transition period into their new job? Their pass-fail policy will fail the kids. Gina, you look like you're going to say something.
1: That was the one that I was going to bring up.
2: Yeah.
1: Because I feel like we have so many more graduates now, college graduates, that take that gap. Take some time and say, well, I'm not going to get a job. I'm going to take some time. I'm going to see what I'm going to do. So now we just have the earlier gap where you're saying, well, also I don't have to get good grades before college. And now after college, even though I have this degree and I'm ready for the workforce, I'm tired. I'm going to take a break. I'm not going to get into the workforce just yet. We're already seeing more of that. So
2: kids these days, and by which I mean like people in their 20s, they're doing a lot of that, right? And I forget what they call it, micro-retirement or something, right? They'll get a job, they'll have it for 9 months, and then they'll quit. And they'll take a month off, and then they'll go get another job. And, you know, that's probably fine in certain lines of work. You can get away with that. But for more serious jobs, more serious companies, more serious careers, that dog don't hunt, or alternatively, homie don't play that. When we return, an extended conversation with our likely next governor, Phil Weiser, who will join us in studio. You are not going to want to miss this. Keep it here on KOA.
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29: KOA News Time 801. I'm Gina Gondek. The former CU professor who once compared 9/11 victims to Adolf Eichmann has died.
30: Politics in the classroom being unavoidable, the political stance of the instructor, of the professor, should be owned.
29: Or Churchill defended his right to free speech and blamed the U.S. for angering people in the Middle East and especially Iraq. The CU Board of Regents eventually fired him after finding evidence of plagiarism in one of his essays. He passed away after a stroke at his home in Georgia at the age of 78. Denver Public Schools preparing for the upcoming school year, welcoming about 400 new teachers. Superintendent Dr. Alex Marrero hosted a panel discussion for the new teachers as tension between him and the school board continues. Marrero has been linked to job opportunities in other cities, but his contract with DPS runs through June of 2028. Douglas County Commissioners approving a $19 million tax rebate for data centers being built in Parker. The Flexential data center was already approved by the town of Parker, so the commissioner's vote was specifically about the tax incentive. Here's Commissioner George Teal.
31: My job is to bring business to Douglas County. I'm all in favor of us making use of this credit on business personal property tax, and I'm all in favor of this motion.
29: The agreement will provide the tax rebate for the next 35 years, but the data center is only expected to create 16 jobs. Wisconsin Democrats saying no to a socialist. Francesca Hong led in the polls, but lost in the primary for governor, beaten by a moderate.
32: The state party chair calling for Democrats to come together, writing, "Wisconsinites made their choice, and tomorrow Democrats will unite around David Crowley." The primary was a nail biter, Crowley only beating Hong by a few thousand votes, even as polls showed Hong with a comfortable lead. Crowley, the Milwaukee County executive, will now face off against Republican Congressman Tom Tiffany, endorsed by President Trump.
29: That's ABC's Jay O'Brien. In sports, the Rockies hoping to win their series with the Diamondbacks when they play again this afternoon after beating Arizona 3-2 yesterday in Phoenix. Our KOA coverage begins at 1 o'clock. On Wall Street, stocks higher this morning. The Dow was up 40 points, S&P up 17, NASDAQ up 136. Crude oil prices are right of around $83 a barrel. And inflation rose slightly from June to July, but numbers out today from the Bureau of Labor Statistics in line with what most analysts were expecting. The Consumer Price Index shows inflation rose 3.4% from a year ago, the report a favorite of the Fed's when it comes to determining interest rates. Fox 31 pinpoint weather, mostly sunny today with our high temperature around 90 degrees before we see some afternoon clouds and a slight chance of some evening showers. Overnight low in the mid-60s and then cooling off for the next couple of days. High temperature tomorrow will be only around 80 degrees. Right now it's 70 in Denver. From the Common Spirit Health, KOA News Desk. I'm Gina Gondek on KOA. Let's go now to your KOA Traffic Center. Here's Jonathan Steele.
3: All right, not bad for us. So we've got a lot of volume on the freeways. One problem, though, coming out of the airport on Pena at 56. It's an accident reported anyway, and it is tied up coming out of the airport, in fact, from Tower all the way to that point. But I'm not sure what lane is blocked. So you might want to consider using Tower, take that straight south to I-70. That will probably save you some time. I-70 to the east is recovering after some earlier problems. We still have some volume on 225, especially south end from Parker. South I-25 from Broadway down past Colorado is pretty tight. 270 is still running awfully slow, as well as I-76, especially west of I-25, leading all the way out onto I-70. There was an accident reported on the turnpike near the Northwest Parkway. I'm not seeing a lane blocked in there, but it is fairly slow. Kind of heavy anyway, coming from Westminster to Broomfield, and then getting past the area there before you, it kind of breaks free right around Superior as you head into Boulder. Jonathan Steele on KOA 850 AM and 94.1 FM.
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4: All right, let's do this. We are joined in studio by Phil Weiser, Attorney General of the state of Colorado, Democratic candidate for governor. Betting odds suggest he has a very high likelihood of being our next governor, and he's joining us for an extended conversation. So we're going to go until about 8:45 with just a couple of breaks in there. And so given all of this, all you've accomplished as AG and all the chaos in politics right now, it seems clear that I need to ask you if you poured yourself a bowl of blueberry raisin bran and then got to the refrigerator and found you had no milk, what would you put on the cereal instead?
7: You actually explained what my breakfast was. I had raisin bran with blueberries on it.
4: No.
7: I did this morning. I'm not joking. I did have milk. I also put some granola on it. So I guess my answer would have been I would have put granola and then just eat it without the milk.
4: Okay, just dry.
7: Yeah.
4: All right.
7: Absolutely.
8: It's hilarious because we have texters that are saying, no softball questions, Ross. And then other texters saying, give Phil Weiser a funny question. We want to learn a little more about
4: his personality.
8: We had a mix of both.
7: Does Ross ask softball questions?
4: Maybe weird questions.
8: Yeah, weird questions.
4: But especially now, I tend not to ask softball questions of you because we're correct. Friends and we're going to be friends even if I challenge you. I know you can take it. Okay, so I want to spend most of the time talking about governor-related stuff, but just, and Gina and I are kind of a tag team here on questions, but I'll ask you two questions at once. What would you, and so a little of AG stuff and then mostly governor stuff. What do you consider your biggest achievement as Attorney General? And you may not answer as a category like all your lawsuits against Trump. I want something pretty specific. And then what do you consider your biggest failure as AG? So give me both of those.
7: I'm giving you both of those. And the first one, I'm going to give you a two-part answer. My biggest achievement is how we transformed the office. When I got to be Attorney General, people didn't think Colorado was a leading attorney general's office. We're now leading. Next week, the trial starts in Oakland against Meta, one of the biggest companies in the world. Colorado's leading that trial. Colorado led the trial against Google. So transforming the office so that we are able to lead is a huge accomplishment, specifically the work on the opioid crisis. When I got in, we hadn't gotten a single dollar from Big Pharma. We've now got over $900 million back to Colorado. And not just leading on cases like the case against McKinsey, but I also made sure we have a framework so the money is well spent to address the crisis. Johns Hopkins School of Public Health looked across every state and said, who did this best? They said Colorado. John Oliver had a whole segment on it, making fun of almost all the states, but then said Colorado had the gold standard. So that work on the opioid crisis, I'm so proud of the way we did it. Let me tell you what I think I am disappointed that was, and I just want people to know, when I say the word failure, I don't want people to feel too judgmental. It's just, we're learning. Failure is not to learn. I knew this as a principle. When you start something new, you shouldn't start it in the old. You should start it separate. We're building a new law enforcement training curriculum from scratch to be focused on the range of skills, including emotional intelligence, emotional awareness. We probably talked about this at some point because we had so many conversations. This is important to improve law enforcement. We can do better in how we have training. Well, I started the training redesign effort within our existing structure, and it's taken longer because they're trying to do their day jobs while they're doing this. Seeing as that was taking longer and more challenging, I've now taken this out, creating a different unit, say, okay, separately from the old system, you're creating the new system. So we're going to get it done. We got a law passed requiring us to get it done, but it's taken longer than I wanted to, and it's not going to happen as a complete product while I'm the Attorney General.
29: Maybe that law enforcement training curriculum would be your answer to this next question, but if you continued as Attorney General, what do you think are some things that have been missed that you said I would like to still accomplish?
7: Great question, Gina. I do think this law enforcement curriculum, because I have set out this as a core goal that I want to improve law enforcement training. It still haunts me, having spent time with police chiefs, about our failure to prepare to support law enforcement for the challenges of the profession. One of the conversations that stayed with me is a chief who said they had an officer-involved shooting. The officer had been in a child abuse situation, went right from there to a different call and used excessive force. And that officer lost his job. And I feel like we didn't prepare that officer. We didn't prepare the bystanders. Those with the officer could have said, hey, you look like you're not your best self right now. You're a little worked up. You need to sit this one out. That's the type of mindset I want to train all law enforcement to have. And this curriculum is going to help us do that. It's not going to get done on my watch as Attorney General. I'll give you one other answer as well, because I mentioned next week is the trial against Meta. I do care so much about this youth mental health crisis and the work we have both in litigation and then, like with opioids, investing settlement funds. That's something that I'd love to see through, because obviously Meta is not the only company. We're investigating TikTok. There's obvious concerns about YouTube, others. That work is going to continue with an AG coalition that I've been a key part of leading after I've moved on to other things.
4: And Gene and I are going to kind of bounce around on topics. Great. We're not going in particular order. We got lots of stuff we want to ask. So you've actually done a pretty good job for a politician and a lawyer to give sort of reasonably brief answers, but keep going with that. So on your website, you talk about many issues on your campaign website, and you're welcome to give that URL. I don't have it in front of me.
7: PhilForColorado.com.
4: There you go.
7: Please check it out.
4: Don't waste any opportunities. So one of the issues you talk about is affordable housing.
7: Yes.
4: And I've got a couple questions for you on that. So this is a matter of principle here. You talk about down payment assistance.
7: Yes.
4: Why is it okay as a matter of principle to take my money and give it to somebody else so that they can buy a house with it? So let's start with that.
7: We had this conversation when I was on right for the primary. We're not going to probably agree, but I think the disagreement is going to be valuable for people to hear. Government, I believe, does for society what people cannot have on their own. We need, as a society, an educated population. We need to have access to healthcare. We need to have access to public safety, fire, and police. We've got shortages in all of those professions, and the people serving as firefighters, as law enforcement, as teachers right now are often commuting an hour and a half to many of these Denver metro communities because they can't afford to buy a home in the communities where they work. I don't believe that's healthy for our society. I want law enforcement officers coaching Little League. And if you're living an hour and a half away, you're not coaching Little League. So as a part of recruiting, retaining, and building a healthy society, giving down payment assistance as a public benefit to these key workers is, to me, a worthwhile investment.
4: All right, one quick follow-up, and then we'll do a quick news interlude, and then Gina will come back with the next question. Just as a matter of economics, if you provide down payment assistance to people so they've got more money to go buy a house, that will tend to keep house prices up. And part of what you're trying to do is to have more affordable housing. As a matter of basic economics, subsidizing something will cause the price of it to either go up or at least at least stay up. Similarly, you talk about cutting government fees for homes, but only homes priced under some amount. But if you don't cut government fees for the houses, you know, for permits or whatever, above that amount, then those prices stay up and they will drag up the price of houses under it. So I hope you will keep in mind basic economics. And when you're a governor, you can ask me those questions when you're struggling with them.
7: I will say, when I was at law school, someone said to me, yeah, you guys learn all the laws, except for the laws of supply and demand and the law of unintended consequences. So I do keep an eye on those two laws. I will say that when you look at how the market is operating, there are

0: KOA News Time, 8:15. It seems the Democratic Socialist Movement will not continue in Wisconsin as establishment-backed David Crowley projected winner over Francesca Hong in the primary for Wisconsin's governor. Hong faced criticism for her past statements about abolishing police and opposing the Thanksgiving holiday. She recently walked back those statements. Meanwhile, in the race for Minnesota's governor, Speaker of the Minnesota House of Representatives, Lisa Daymuth, will face Democratic Senator Amy Klobuchar in the general election.
1: We have a dream and a vision for Minnesota to bring us back, make us stronger and better, and we know that it is going to take the Daymuth-Wilson ticket to be able to do that.
0: She beat MyPillow founder Mike Lindell, who was endorsed by President Trump. The winner will replace outgoing Governor Tim Walz. And in the South Carolina special primary election, Senator Darlene Graham and Congressman Ralph Norman advancing to a runoff.
2: Congressman Ralph Norman of Rock Hill is a man in his 70s, a real estate developer who's been in the House since 2017. Obviously, this race came out of nowhere after the sudden death of Lindsey Graham last month. And Darlene Graham spent a lot of time on the trail speaking with supporters, telling them she never thought she'd be in the position she is, but that she feels that she'd be able to carry on her brother's legacy for another 6 years if she were to be elected in November.
0: That's Fox's Mark Meredith. The winner of that election will face Democratic nominee Annie Andrews. Your next update in 15 minutes from the Common Spirit Health KOA News Desk. I'm Gina Gondek on KOA. Jonathan Steele joining us with a look at our Wednesday morning drive in the KOA Traffic Center.
3: We're still a little busy out here. The accident on the turnpike, we finally did spot it. It's well off to the shoulder coming west, just past the Northwest Parkway. But boy, everyone's slowing down to look at that thing. So it is really jammed up back towards the Broomfield area and still quite busy from Westminster as you eventually try to get into Boulder. We've got a crash north of us that's really causing a big tie-up on Highway 52. This is westbound. It's approaching 287. It's just a little bit south of Longmont, a little bit north of Erie there. That's not a real good route right now. You might want to consider 119 instead. And we do have quite a bit of volume on most of the other freeways still in place, 270 included, I-25 through downtown, as well as to and from the tech center. And Pena is still struggling also with a crash that we had coming out of the airport at 56 with the backup still sitting at Tower Road. Jonathan Steele on KOA 850 AM and 94.1 FM.
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0: All right, we're back with current Attorney General and Democratic nominee for Governor Phil Weiser. And A.G. Weiser, I want to see if you can answer these two questions with a yes or no, and then you can elaborate from there. Lots of texters asking, after we were talking a little bit about affordable housing, do you support universal health care and do you support universal child care?
6: Yes and yes. I want to say these are goals. The challenge is how you get there and what your roadmap looks like. So let me take each. Healthcare is what my wife, who's a doctor, reminds me is a wicked problem right now. There is so much broken in our healthcare system, and the federal government's pulling the rug out from under us on Medicaid. We've got some very fundamental challenges ahead. On healthcare, what I want to start with is making available as readily as possible universal primary care, preventative care, the smartest and best cost-effective form of health care. When we pay for health care that is in the emergency room and when someone has a very acute condition, you know, just take diabetes. You put someone on dialysis or you amputate a limb because of someone's type 2 diabetes. We're paying through the nose. People are getting often stuck with medical debt. Whereas if you can help keep people healthy up front, it's much more effective. So there's a lot more we can talk about healthcare, but I'll leave that one there. Childcare. We've got incredible shortages of childcare in Colorado. People talk about childcare deserts. It's often very expensive. People are making all sorts of uncomfortable arrangements. Too many kids are watching TV as childcare. Kids are not having the socialization, the early learning that they should. It's going to take a while to try to get more access to childcare. One promising initiative is the one that I see Iowa has put together called the Universal Child Care Fund. It's at state level. The state can't do this all by ourselves. This has got to be an effort. We work with local governments. We work with local

0: nonprofit organizations, work with businesses to create more child care capacity. And that's going to be something that's going to take time and effort, but it also is on my to-do list.
1: We have something, just following up on Gina's question, we have something in education, and I'm not expert on the details, you probably know. I wonder if there could be an analog in child care where people can donate money and then they get a tax credit for part of it. I don't know if you know what I'm talking about in education, but I wonder if there may be something like that where you kind of incentivize people to just donate money and the state subsidizes it a little bit in terms of letting you take some of it off your taxes.
0: I think you put a good idea, which is building on something I've said, which is how can the state be a convener and create incentives or leverage? Because the state is not going to be able to do this ourselves. Can we get philanthropy as a key mover? Can we get businesses to say we're going to commit to support childcare spots where people work at the business? But what I'll tell you right now, the problem is childcare is such an expensive option. People are dropping out of the workforce because they don't have childcare. People are not having kids and people are leaving the state. So this is on my agenda. When people talk about affordability, we've just gone through the big three right now, which is housing, healthcare, and childcare.
1: Okay, so I want to do another thing here, business favorability. This is a thing that is very important to me. And Colorado has been steadily declining in the very many polls about business favorability over the last several years. And, you know, this will be my own personal bias here, but I do think much of the decline is because Democrats have had full control of government and the legislature has done things that businesses see as punitive or overly regulatory or whatever. And probably the next legislature will be to the left of maybe any legislature overall that this state has ever had. And you are likely to be governor working with people. I mean, I consider you center left. They will probably be to the left of you. How are you going to deal with that in terms of trying to make or keep Colorado as a place where businesses want to come?
0: I want to tell you a story, and many people may know the company Blue Pan Pizza. And Giles, who's the CEO's friend of mine, he told me around this story. There was a proposal in the legislature. This proposal didn't pass, by the way, so this sort of has a happy ending for Blue Pan Pizza and other restaurants, but it was going to basically require all restaurants and only restaurants to pay overtime if someone got called in with a certain period of time, say 24 hours to a shift. And Gal said to me, I can't make these economics work. I'm teetering in terms of like running my business. I treat my employees really well. Why are they trying to do that to me? And they're not even talking to me. And what I said to him, and this is where I think I can help us move along in terms of just the culture of public policy making. I said, I bet someone knew somebody who was called into work immediately and was told, if you don't come to work right now, you're fired. And the legislator was upset that her friend was mistreated or his friend was mistreated and said, let's do a bill. We need to change the culture from a personal experience, an anecdote, all the way to a bill. In like record time, we got to say, let's take a minute here. What problem are we trying to solve? Let's think about it. Let's talk to the people who are affected by the problem, in this case, restaurants. Let's think, are there other ways to address the concern that we have? Let's take a look. Have other states done what we're talking about? If not, let's take a breather because that's a big deal. It'd be the first state to do something. Or if states have, what's happened? And let's think, are there more targeted and effective ways to address the concern? So what I would say, the risk is when you have one party in control is you can move really quickly without asking those questions. And so my answer to this topic, and it comes up a fair bit, about how do you ensure that regulations are smart? Or as I put it, how do we ensure that we use approach regulations like garlic in cooking, which is only enough and never too much? The answer is you ask these key questions, and that's what I'm going to work to do.
1: And I'll just add, it's not just preventing new regulations. Yeah. Many people would say we're overly regulated and you're going to have to take on some kind of modest, considering who you are and who the legislature is. You're like, you're not a libertarian or conservative Republican, but for you to take on a modest deregulatory agenda would be very welcome. So we'll see how that plays out. All right. We're going to do some news, weather, and traffic right now, and then come back with one more segment with Attorney General and perhaps our next governor, Phil Weiser.
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4: 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So excited, really kind of delving into the digital world here. I think you're going to see some things that you have not seen with my traditional TV life. I've been on Food Network for like 30 years. This is going to be a little different. You're going to get a little behind the scenes, my personal life a little bit, of course, my career. At some point, we'll talk about why I don't have a restaurant in New York City right now, kind of paining me, but I love my restaurants in Vegas, where we'll talk about all those kinds of things and all the great things about, of course, food. But food is just sort of the foundation of it all. 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
5: KOA News Time, 8:31. I'm Gina Gundek. The University of Colorado professor whose writings and outspoken political views ignited a national debate over academic freedom and free speech has died. Ward Churchill drew fire when he wrote an essay back in 2001 comparing the victims of the 9/11 attacks to Nazis.
25: Adolf Eichmann Jr., for example, says they have an issue to take up with me because the people I described as little Eichmanns were not of the same stature. No, perhaps not. But of the same mentality.
5: CU Boulder ended up firing him in 2007, not for his comments, but for plagiarism and academic fraud. He fought the dismissal in court and ended up settling with the university, but was never reinstated. His former lawyer says Churchill died of a stroke at the age of 78. Colorado's statewide firefighters union says a local Denver union owes it a year and a half worth of dues. That's why Denver Local 858 is trying to separate from the state union. Attorney Anthony Holtzman says they're asking the courts to decide.
26: From our perspective, the local was free to disaffiliate from the state at any time it saw fit, and as long as it did so in a way that reflected validly the will of its membership.
5: Denver Local 858 citing a 2019 decision that upheld a Connecticut firefighting union's independence. Denver Local represents more than 1,000 of the Denver firefighters and EMTs. President Trump's pick to replace Senator Lindsey Graham moving on. Graham's sister, Darlene, advancing in a runoff election in South Carolina.
27: I want to thank President Trump, his steadfast support, and his complete and total endorsement means so much to me. He knows that I will stand with him and fight for his agenda.
5: She will face Congressman Ralph Norman in a runoff later this month. In sports, the Rockies play the rubber game of the match with Arizona after beating the Diamondbacks last night 3-2. Our KOA coverage begins at 1 o'clock this afternoon. On Wall Street, stocks slightly higher this morning. The Dow was up 35 points, S&P up 25 points, NASDAQ up 159. Crude oil prices just below $83 a barrel. Fox 31 pinpoint weather. Plenty of sunshine this morning with our high temperature warming up to around 90 degrees. Overnight low will be dipping down into the 60s, and we'll see some afternoon clouds and some chances of thunderstorms into the evening. Much cooler tomorrow as a high will reach into the low 80s. Right now, sunshine and 75 in Denver. From the Common Spirit Health KOA News Desk, I'm Gina Gundek on KOA. Jonathan Steele joining us with a look at our drive in the KOA Traffic Center.
28: Yeah, we're still looking at some delays out here. We've had a few problems. In fact, two situations there around the airport. Pena, as we mentioned, coming out of the airport, southbound at 56. A crash has got you backed up all the way to Tower, and it is solid, just barely moving. It looks like almost all lanes are going to be blocked up. And folks that are bailing off, now Tower would be normally a good alternate, but everyone's using it now. So coming south through the intersection at 56 is backed up pretty bad. Too. There's an accident down on Arapahoe Road. It's westbound at Jordan Road. That's got traffic tied up back to Parker. I-25 south from Broadway to Colorado, still pretty slow, but the rest of the south end of I-25 is starting to pick up the pace a bit. The other problem spot was on the turnpike at the Northwest Parkway with remnants of an accident to the shoulder. No lanes are blocked, but we're awfully busy still from Westminster to Broomfield and stays a little slow through Superior. Jonathan Steele on KOA 850 AM and 94.1 FM.
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0: right. Happy Wednesday. We're joined in studio by Attorney General Phil Weiser, perhaps our next governor, and a man who wears a vest even when it's 90 degrees outside. I saw Phil the other day. It was 95 degrees. He had a vest. He's got the same vest this morning. Could you please explain that? And then Gina will have a real question.
1: All right. So here's the problem. You know, in Colorado, sometimes it's a little cooler in the morning. And so you got to sort of modulate for the mornings. But then it's really hot, and you're like, why do I have this vest on? So it's a dilemma. You can handle a little cool in the morning, or you can try to modulate and, you know, take it off if you don't need it.
2: I mean, Ross calls me long sleeve Gina all the time because it's cold in here, but yes. It's warmer outside. So I have my jacket, and I wear it in the studio, and then I take it off.
1: Well, he's short sleeves Ross, so there you go.
2: Exactly. Vintage Ross, too. Biggest similarity, biggest difference policy-wise with Governor Polis?
1: Biggest similarity with Governor Polis is his commitment to provide more access to early childhood learning. This is one of his signature accomplishments that when you think about the future benefit from a data-driven perspective, and Oklahoma was an early state in this, kids getting more time learning earlier, it's huge. It's a game changer. If you're read to before kindergarten, your lifetime success goes way up. So he has move the needle materially in that direction. I want to keep working on it. Biggest difference, I guess we've got to start with Tina Peters is the obvious one. Ross would probably tell me that answer doesn't count. So I'll give oversight of social media as a second answer, because I believe some of these social media platforms have gotten away with not responsibly overseeing their platforms. For example, if someone's selling fentanyl or guns on a social media platform, I believe they need to be kicked off and kept off. That was a bill that I pushed that Governor Polis vetoed. I will be signing it when I'm governor.
0: Let me just do a quick interjection here, because I know you're a sports fan. I just seen news that Bob Iger, who was big shot at Disney for many years,
1: yeah,
0: and Josh Kushner, who I assume is part of that family, are buying the Lakers.
1: Whoa.
0: How about that? Woe is right.
1: Well, I have to say the Nuggets Nation right now is holding our breath. The next year is going to be tough because Jokic has not signed an extension. And so there's now all sorts of speculation what's going to happen. And the Lakers are one of our arch enemies. I very, very, very much want to see us get our window with Jokic and get our act together. This offseason leaves a lot of us wondering how that's going to happen. The Lakers are going to be in their post-LeBron era, which is going to be interesting. I don't think I had a chance on your show, but I had several shows while the Nuggets were in the mix where I was able to give my pitch for LeBron to come to Denver. So, didn't work.
0: All right.
2: Did you see that price tag?
0: No, did you?
2: $12 billion.
0: What?
2: Dollars.
0: Oh my gosh, that would be by far the most for any sports franchise ever, not just basketball. That's insane. Wow. All right. Well, if Phil doesn't become governor, he's got a job lined up at ESPN as a sports commentator.
1: That is, by the way, my alternative universe path, because I did that in college, internships at ESPN, play-by-play announcing at my college. So no kidding. Path not taken.
0: See, there you go. Listeners keep asking, like, we'd like to know more about Phil as a person as well as policy. So now you've got some. All right, we've got time for probably a couple more questions. So I'll do one, and then Gina will do one, and we'll see if we've got time. Give me quick answers on these. Would you support a law that makes illegal certain firearms that individuals already own and possess?
1: Well, we've already passed those types of laws around large capacity magazine.
0: Right, but if you own the large capacity already, you could keep it. That's what I'm asking you. Would you do something where people would have to give up something they already own?
1: We have not done that,
0: yeah,
1: and I don't think we should do that. Nope. I think the logistics of any such law is, to me, a bridge too far.
0: Okay, and real quick on these, so Gina can get in another question. The Colorado is being sued by the federal government over the magazine ban,
1: yep,
0: the magazine, large magazine ban. Do you think Colorado will win that case? And then do you think Denver will win their federal lawsuit on their so-called assault weapon ban?
1: This is an important one, Ross, because it is a complete abuse of civil rights authority. The federal government's theory is that Colorado is engaging in a pattern and practice of civil rights violations. This was a law passed after the death of Rodney King, focused on law enforcement abuses. This law has no business being used in the way it is. We're going to win, and so is Denver.
0: All right. I think we probably already have a bet on that. Colorado's 50-50 on the magazine ban, and Denver's definitely going to lose.
1: Yeah, but you're talking about this as if it were only the Second Amendment analysis.
0: Yeah.
1: There's a primary question.
0: Yeah.
1: Is the DOJ using a law that gives it a right to sue? I'm saying no on that issue.
0: Okay, so you're saying we're not going to get to the merits. Under Bruin?
1: No, we're not going to get to the Bruin analysis.
0: All right.
1: This is an abusive power by DOJ. They don't have the right to sue at all. They're just engaging in, I view, lawless conduct. It's not going to work. The question you're asking about the ultimate Second Amendment analysis, when this gets to the Supreme Court in a proper lawsuit,
0: yeah,
1: that's a more interesting question for another day.
0: All right, we got time for one more, and that'll be from Gina.
2: Water rights, drought concerns, Colorado River rights, wildfires, everything that we're dealing with our state right now. As governor, what do you think you could do to make sure that Coloradans have the right resources in order to have any of these water concerns that we have going on?
1: Gina, I'm going to be speaking next week at the Colorado Water Congress. I go every year. I will put up my remarks at philforcolorado.com, which is our campaign website. For those who want to go deep on this, I have thought a lot about these issues. And when Coloradans talk about their top concerns, water and then wildfires are often at the top of the list, because the change in climate we're experiencing is leading to what's a new normal. This year is particularly a dry year, but we're not going to have the amount of water that people want at one time took for granted. What does that mean for us, Gina? It means we got to be working this challenge on multiple fronts. First, how do we conserve water? All of us will be asking, can we xeriscape our yards? All of us will be asking, how can we be smart about not allowing water to be misused or used poorly? For the agriculture sector, this is a really big deal. There's some crops that are more water intensive. Growing barley in the San Luis Valley is water intensive. That's why there's a rye resurgence project encouraging people to grow rye. We need to keep an agricultural economy in Colorado. It's going to take work. We should be investing in infrastructure that protects our water. For example, you can cover over these open air ditches with solar panels that limits evaporation. That's a way to conserve water. We need to be reusing water. We shouldn't be watering golf courses with fresh potable water. We should be using what's often called gray water. We've got to be smart how we store water. The city of Greeley has a great system they've done using their underground aquifers to store more water, because some years are going to be drier, some are going to be wetter. This is a critical issue for our future in Colorado. If we manage it the right way, we're going to be able to have a thriving future. The wrong way looks like we're trying to take water from some communities, like the San Luis Valley, ship it to the Front Range, destroy one community's economy to help another. That's wrong. I will stand strong against that.
0: All right, just about out of time here. In some of my work that I've done with Leadership Program of the Rockies, I've learned that if a politician cannot make a good case for why someone should vote for them in under 30 seconds, the so-called elevator pitch, then they don't know themselves well enough and they shouldn't probably be running for office. So I'm going to give you 29 seconds to make your pitch to the thousands of people listening to us right now as to why they should consider voting for Phil Weiser. Go.
1: Colorado's future is on the line. Whether our kids stay here depends on if they can afford a home. Can they afford health care and child care? If our kids aren't getting a good education, prepared for good jobs to thrive in the future, our future's in trouble. And if we can't turn around our economy so people can build businesses here and have a thriving future, Colorado that I know and love is not going to be there. I'm going to always fight for Colorado, stand strong for our freedoms and affordable future.
0: Well done. You were 2 seconds ahead of schedule. Real quick, website if people want to learn more.
1: philforcolorado.com. We've got serious plans for how we meet our challenges. I'll always show up for Coloradans. I'm going to work hard, listen to you, and fight together for a better future.
0: Phil Weiser is Attorney General of the State of Colorado and perhaps our next governor. Thanks for joining us in studio for this extended conversation.
1: 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Thank you, Gina.
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15: What's going on, fellow sports fans? It's Andy West. Let's look back on this day in sports history, August 12th. We'll start today in 1969, where the Boston Celtics were sold for a record $6 million. Now think about that. In today's money, that's just pennies. There are plenty of players on the Celtics today who make more than $6 million a year. Jumping way ahead today in 1994, members of the Major League Baseball Players Association go on strike, leading to the cancellation of the World Series for only the second time in Major League Baseball history, the other time being 1904. And today in 2012, Rory McIlroy breaks the PGA Championship record for margin of victory that Jack Nicklaus set in 1980. McIlroy sinks a birdie from 25 feet on the 18th hole to give him a 6-under 66 for an 8-shot victory. McIlroy closes out a remarkable week by playing bogey-free over the final 23 holes.
14: 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Today in sports history on iHeartRadio.
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23: KOA News Time, 8:49. We're learning more details about the reported Iranian threat on President Trump's life while he was at the NATO summit in Turkey.
24: The Wall Street Journal is reporting that it was Israeli intelligence that tipped off the administration about this specific danger. The report explains the sourcing on this information, saying the U.S. official said Israel briefed the Trump administration on the intelligence, which included a threat to use shoulder-to-air missiles to target Air Force One.
23: Fox's Trey Yinks, the president was secretly moved from Air Force One to another plane. The White House lifting the ban on TikTok on federal government devices. It follows the Justice Department opinion that employees can now legally download TikTok under the platform's new U.S. joint venture, which is majority owned by American investors. And jury selection continues in the Tupac Shakur murder trial in Vegas. Dwayne Davis, accused of orchestrating the 96 murder, and faces life in prison without parole if convicted. The first day saw more than 20 of the potential 75 jurors excused. The process expected to last through Friday, with opening statements expected on Monday. Your next update at 9 o'clock. From the Common Spirit Health KOA News Desk, I'm Gina Kontek on KOA. Taking a look at your drive with Jonathan Steele in the KOA Traffic Center.
0: Hey, we're finally getting some relief here as we approach 9 o'clock. The crash on Pena is clear. The backups have dissipated for the most part. Not as much of a delay. Where we're seeing the delay is Tower Road, which is being used as an alternate south through 56. But hopefully that'll get back to normal here pretty quickly. 225 around Parker, still a little slow as you make your way back to I-25. And I-25 is still real busy between downtown and the Tech Center, especially south from Broadway to Colorado. They're still working a crash on Arapahoe Road westbound at Jordan. That's backed up to Parker. We're still seeing some leftover volume up north, I-76 and 270, and even the turnpike still rather busy coming out of Broomfield, making your way to Boulder. Jonathan Steele on KOA 850 AM and 94.1 FM.
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0: It's National Vinyl Record Day. And
1: it was requested. I had to play.
0: It was requested. Okay. All right. Got it. Gina, what'd you think of the conversation with Phil Weiser? Not necessarily like this or that policy, but as a reporter and as someone asking him questions and being in a room with the guy, what'd you take away?
2: You two have clearly sat down and had several conversations together, because it felt like he was reading your mind when I asked the similarities and differences of Governor Polis. And he said, differences, Tina Peters, but I know Ross would say that's a cop-out answer. So it was very refreshing to have someone answer those tough questions of being able to say, what is your strong suit as AG? What do you think you have had a failure as AG? What are your similarities? What are your differences? Pushing back a little bit. That is refreshing to see, because sometimes we just hear the talking around in circles. And yeah, we still got a couple of those. But for the most part, it's like you get a little bit more specifics and details of saying, let me hit both of these. Yes, universal child care. Yes, universal health care. Let me expand on them. It's a little more refreshing to get definite answers.
0: And yeah, and I'll give a slightly more political answer than Gina's. I'll read a listener text. It's really hard to hate Phil Weiser. He's likable just as Polis is, but in a more relatable way, but it's impossible to love his policies. And so from that kind of political perspective, that's where I'm coming from, right? So Gina's responding as a journalist. I'm going to respond as a more political creature. And Phil knows, and I even posted this on Facebook yesterday, you know, I like him and we're friends. And I think he's a good guy, and I'm not voting for him.
2: Okay, so I didn't have an opportunity to ask you the social media poll question for this morning on KOA on X and on Facebook. Have you already decided on who you will vote for in Colorado's race for governor? And on X, you have yes, and it won't change. No, I'm still undecided. Or yes, but it could change.
0: I'll take yes, but it could change. Drifting towards yes, but it won't. I'm not even sure I'm going to vote in the governor's race. You know, at the moment, I'm leaning towards Greg Lopez because I feel like I don't have any other good choices. I really wanted to vote for the Libertarian, but you and I interviewed the Libertarian candidate, and I was very disappointed by him. So, you know, but what I want to just encourage folks is, yeah, we're spending all this time talking and thinking about the governor's race. There's lots of other elections, and no matter what your politics are, don't let how you feel about the governor's race, whether you're a Republican, you think it's a lost cause, or you're a Democrat and you think there's no even need to vote because it's going to be that way. There are so many other things to vote on, other elections, legislative races, other state races, ballot measures. No matter what your politics are, make sure you vote. We're less than three months away. So
2: yeah,
0: make sure
2: we've
0: you
2: talked
0: vote.
2: About how there could be up to 15 ballot initiatives on there. So it's going to be a pretty hefty ballot. Don't just throw it away because you're not happy with either option or any of the options.
0: Have a wonderful rest of your Wednesday. Gina and I and Dragon will be back with you tomorrow.
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2: 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I'm Gina Guntek. Today, kicking off the school year for kids in Douglas County.
28: DCSD is the third largest school district in Colorado with 89 schools, about 62,000 students, and 7,500 employees. The district's also touting a 93.6% graduation rate. And they say the class of 2026 earned more than $124 million in scholarships. Here at Highlands Ranch High School, band and cheer helping to kick things off early this morning. And upperclassmen, known as link leaders, will also be out here helping welcome freshmen, getting them settled into their very first day of high school. Reporting for KOA in Highlands Ranch, I'm Fox 31's Hannah Powers.
2: A proposal to add an acknowledgement of slavery and forced labor at the start of the Denver City Council meeting still hung up in committee. The Finance and Business Committee decided to table the measure for a second time. It'll now be discussed in late September. Douglas County Commissioners giving a proposed data center in Parker a tax break totaling over $19 million. A unanimous vote waived the county's portion of the personal property taxes generated by the facility Flexential for 35 years. The rebate will apply to equipment, machinery, and some other improvements to the data center, which is already under construction. Still no deal with Iran over reopening the Strait of Hormuz, but President Trump insists that the U.S. has the upper hand.
0: They don't have control. We have total control. We own it. We're in a very good position.
2: In the Red Sea, though, Iran-backed Houthi rebels in Yemen attacked a cargo ship, killing six crew members. And we're following some breaking news with a record-breaking sell in the sports world. KOA's Keenan Dixon joins us live in studio with the details.
1: The Los Angeles Lakers are being sold for $12.5 billion to Disney CEO Bob Iger and businessman Josh Kushner. If the sale is approved by the NBA Board of Governors, it would be the largest in American sports history. Mark Walters flipping the team after buying controlling interest from the Buss family a year ago for around $10 billion. That was in October. Walter also owns the Dodgers. Kushner and Iger had been involved in the process of bringing an expansion NBA team to Las Vegas, but have abandoned that to make a recent and very aggressive push to buy the Lakers. The value of sports teams continues to skyrocket with the Broncos purchase in 2022 by the Walton Pinner Group for a then record $4.6 billion, being more than doubled by the purchase of the Seahawks this year for $9.6 billion. That new benchmark is now the Lakers at $12.5 billion. Reporting live in studio, Keenan Dixon, KOA.
2: Thanks, Keenan. The Rockies hoping to win their series with the Diamondbacks when they play again this afternoon after beating Arizona 3-2 yesterday in Phoenix. Our KOA coverage begins at 1 o'clock. On Wall Street, stocks mixed this morning. The Dow is down 23 points. S&P up 15 points. NASDAQ up 133. Crude oil prices right around $83 a barrel. Colorado's gas price continues to rise. Our state average is now up to $4.31 a gallon this morning. That's about 27 cents higher than the national average. And the CPI report for July came in right in line with estimates at 3.4% year over year, 2.5% for the core inflation, which excludes food and energy. And $1 billion up for grabs in tonight's Powerball drawing. The cash value of the grand prize, though, is just over $433 million. Fox 31 pinpoint weather. Temperatures will be reaching into the low 90s this afternoon. We do have a chance of some strong storms increasing into the afternoon and evening. Overnight low around 60 degrees. Tomorrow's high will only be in the low 80s, and we'll have those storm chances increasing for the next several days. Sunny skies right now, 75 in Denver. Our next update at 9:30 from the Common Spirit Health KOA News Desk. I'm Gina Gontek on KOA. A look at your drive with Jonathan Steele in the KOA Traffic Center.
3: Yeah, it was a hectic drive out here this morning. We had a lot of problems, but things have really cooled down quite nicely. No new crashes, although 225 still jamming a bit around Parker South. Also, I-25 between downtown and the Tech Center. Still got plenty of volume. It's a little sluggish on the southbound side, particularly around University or so. Looks like 270 is just about back to normal. We'll continue to see that slowing periodically through the rest of the morning and into the afternoon. North End I-25, maybe a little bit of traffic out of Thornton and North Glen, and even the turnpike from Broomfield to Boulder, you got a little bit of traffic there, but no major jamming. Jonathan Steele on KOA 850 AM and 94.1 FM.
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0: one has rules of engagement. Send Michael a text message at 33103 using the keyword Mike or Michael. 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There you'll find stories Dragon thinks are important, but Michael ignores. 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His username is Michael D. Brown on social media. On the iHeartRadio app, push the little red microphone and leave Michael a talkback. He loves those. You can make fun of him if you want to.
1: With Dragon back, let's get our update on number of homicides so far this year in Chicago. 253. By the way, if you compare that to the major pro-gun cities in Florida, which are Miami, Orlando, and Tampa, they only had 29 homicides versus Chicago's 253.
2: How many alligators and crocodiles were killed in Florida? That's what I want to know.
3: Yeah, there is a thing called Florida Man, not Chicago Man, so there you go.
2: And I want to make clear that I do not chew on ink pens in the studio. I don't chew on ink. First of all, I would...
3: Do you chew on non-ink pens?
2: No, I don't chew on pencils. I don't chew on ink pens. I really don't chew on anything. I don't chew gum.
3: So you saw Gina's KOA's Instagram.
2: I saw her Instagram.
3: Yeah.
2: And my first thought was, don't blame me. First of all, you think me, Mr. Germophobic, is going to chew on an ink pen?
3: Well, there was somebody on there on the other text line, not the 33103 keyword Mike or Michael, but the other text line that gets used for this station. They thought that it was you, but if it were you, it wouldn't have been a pen. It would have been crayons. So wait a minute, Michael wasn't a Marine.
2: Right, exactly. Was not a Marine. And then I want to say something real quickly, because apparently they took my name in vain during the earlier program. Something about the whole... Air Force One, Turkey, Trump getting in a catering truck, taking a different plane, and then telling the press, oh, you know, I'm the number one target, and I left you on Air Force One, so if missiles were, you know, RPGs or whatever were fired at you, you would have gone down, not me. Let me just say that I've actually been in the motorcade when they have taken a different route. And the reason I can't comment on I will say one thing, but I'll get to that in a second. Those things happen all the time. Even when the president's going from the White House, say, up to Capitol Hill to deliver a State of the Union speech, that route is, the main route is mapped out, usually up, you know, Constitution Avenue, and they're headed up to the Capitol Hill. But there are alternate routes, always in the plan. And even if they have no alternate routes, for example, one time when the president and I were in the motorcade out in California, we, not because of a threat, but because it was just, there was not enough law enforcement ahead of us to keep the traffic off this particular stretch of highway, that we just diverted off the highway and went around it and then got back on. So there's always, that's always taking place. The comment I would make about the whole Turkey affair is Trump coming out afterwards, talking about it, which he should not have done, and then laughing at the press about how, well, you were on the plane, and if the missiles were shot at the plane, you would have gone down with the plane. Ha, ha, ha, ha, ha. No. And then, as Ross was asking me about it before the show started, I said, and the other problem they had, which is should have done something entirely different, but then that would have revealed to the terrorists, whoever it was, it could have been a state actor, that was going to shoot down Air Force One, that would have alerted them that they knew about the plot if they had taken the press off, because there are other ways to move the press around. There are cargo planes, plus the second decoy Air Force One, that is always somewhere in the vicinity. You're not going to see it on the tarmac, but somewhere in the vicinity, there's the second plane in case they need it for an emergency. There is sometimes, but not always, the doomsday plane, which, by the way, was recently down in Pueblo doing some exercises. although the, and there are a couple of versions of that doomsday plane, and the one that I've been on, there is not enough room for the entire press corps. I mean, I suppose they could have crammed them in somewhere back in the luggage compartment or something. But there are cargo planes. There's all sorts of things they could have done. The problem with doing that is you've then alerted the terrorists or whoever it is that you're now aware of the plot and they're going to scramble and try to do something else. So you don't want them to know that you know that you know that they know that and blah, blah, blah. Trump should have just kept his mouth shut, which is like asking Dragon to, you know, do some work. Not going to happen.
3: Would you say I wasn't paying attention?
2: Yeah, exactly. Huh? I rest my case. So on Monday, I spent considerable time describing to you what the Douglas County Commissioners had on a routine agenda item for yesterday. And routine is the word I want you to keep in your mind because it's going to do a lot of work before we finish with this topic. The item on their consent agenda, the routine agenda for yesterday, was that tax break for a data center. $19 million worth over 35 years for the Flexential data center that's going up in Parker. As I said, it was placed on what is called the consent agenda. That's the part of almost any public or private organization has a consent agenda. That's the part of the meeting reserved for things so uncontroversial that a board of directors approves them all at once in a single vote without discussion. Things like minutes, vouchers, housekeeping. And that's where the $19 million was sitting on Monday when I talked about it and when I wrote about it on the Substack, which, by the way, is at heckofajob.com. You should go sign up right now. And then something happened. Because when I finished my lunch meeting yesterday, I went home. I got home in time to turn on the YouTubes, and I watched the Douglas County Commission meeting. Now, I was tempted at some point to go upstairs and get a gun out of the safe and blow my brains out because I was watching a county commission meeting, and oh, my God, oh, painful, utterly painful. But something happened that I think should tell you everything. Van Winkle, one of the Douglas County commissioners, pulled that item off the consent agenda so the public could speak. And the public did speak for over an hour between their, they had 30 minutes allotted to the public. And then the commissioners, the two that were present in the room, and then Layden, who was off somewhere else, who knows, he was off camera somewhere, zooming in. I wonder if he had his pants up or down, like, you know, what's his name? Tubin. I wonder if was Layden Tubin? There's the question of the day. Was Layden Tubin or not? But anyway, he was off doing something else. But he was still attending the meeting via Zoom. The public did speak. As I said, everybody spoke for over an hour. On the item that was supposedly routine to discuss, an hour. Think about what that hour means. If a $19 million tax exemption can hold a room for an hour, and then a sitting state representative shows up to the microphone to question it, if residents line up 2 minutes at a time to weigh in, then it was never routine. It was only labeled routine. And the label

that is not sinister. That's how consent agendas are supposed to work. You put the settled stuff there to save time. I take them at their word. And they went through, and even at the end, not at the end of the meeting, but by the time I was ready to, you know, blow my brains out, so I'm getting ready to shut down the YouTube. Teal comes in, and, or doesn't come in, but he comes on the, turns on his microphone and starts talking about how anybody in Douglas County, any business, large or small, that wants a business personal property tax exemption is going to get it because they always give it to them. Of course, then that raised in my mind the question, well, then why don't you just get rid of it anyway? Because the statute kind of gives you that authority. But here's the thing that the hour revealed in that discussion, and it cuts through every defense. This issue was not settled because it drew an hour of comment, and the exemption is authorized. The exemption that they put on the consent agenda, which is why they put it on the consent agenda, which I think is legitimate, it is authorized by a specific Colorado statute. Title 30-11-123. Which even Teal himself asked the staff to explain on the record. And that statute? Oh, here's the clincher. That statute requires a public hearing before the county can grant one of these abatements or exemptions. The legislature wrote the public hearing into the law, which means that somebody decided that a thing the law says requires a public hearing belonged on, the one part of the agenda designed to avoid the discussion, they didn't do. The hour didn't just fill time. The hour was the statute's entire point reasserting itself in real time as I watched it. And the person who sharpened it was worth listening to. A Democrat, State Representative Bob Marshall, who represents part of Douglas County. I think he's a tax attorney, by the way. And in fact, he has also personally sued government bodies over open meetings violations before. Bob Marshall stood up and asked the obvious question, how did this get on the consent agenda to begin with? And he thanked them for pulling it. He noted that a bunch of citizens didn't even know whether they would show up or not because they wouldn't know if they were going to be allowed to speak or not. And then he made a point that I want you to really think about because it's the sharpest thing that anybody said all afternoon. The business personal property tax, the tax that was being waived there, is a tax on business equipment. And Marshall's argument was, if you're going to grant relief from that tax, it would do far more good aimed at small businesses who employ far more people than this one data center will. This facility will create about 16 permanent jobs, 16, for $19 million in foregone tax. Now, hold that against what the chairman, George Teal, said, because he wasn't defending the tax. He was not defending the tax, just the opposite. He went on length about how the business personal property tax is immoral. He called it either immoral or amoral. I wasn't really sure listening to it. A bad tax, a thing that drives businesses away. And you know what? On the merits of that tax, I think he's right. But watch what that does to the logic. If the tax is genuinely bad, bad enough to wax philosophical about it, then why on earth do you fix it one applicant at a time for whoever's big enough to send a lawyer to the commissioner's meeting? Why not fix it for everybody? A blanket objection to a tax carried out through a case-by-case waiver system is exactly backwards. It gives the largest players an exit and leaves everybody else paying the tax that you just called either immoral or amoral. So that's the process. Now, let me take you to the argument underneath the whole national fight, because it's the one I most want you to walk away understanding. And I'll tell you up front, I think mostly everybody's getting it wrong. I was trying to figure out which way to phrase that. 12 miles from that Douglas County meeting, the night before, the Aurora City Council spent hours fighting about data centers in general and voted down a moratorium. And the argument that filled that room was one word, water. Resident after resident, in the middle of a real drought, the worst snowpack in decades, mandatory restrictions all over the place for the first time in lots of places, stood up and said, we cannot spare the water. And I understand that fear completely. We are a dry state getting drier. But here's what almost everyone in the debate gets wrong.

0: and it's the part that a friend of this show, an engineer that we like to make fun of, wrote in to make sure that I understood. The data centers going up along the Front Range mostly use what's called, including the one in Parker, closed-loop cooling. The one in Aurora uses about 2,400 gallons of water every day, which for a facility that size is really essentially nothing. A rounding error, bathrooms and drinking fountains. Aurora has even moved to ban the water-hungry kind of cooling entirely. So the people showing up to say this data center will drink our water are, for these specific facilities, factually mistaken. The water's not going into the building, but the water does not disappear. The water does not disappear. And I think this is what will make you stop and think. So the Aurora facility that uses almost no water, it needs 160 megawatts of electricity. 160 megawatts. That's four times the peak power draw of Denver International Airport next door. And where does the electricity come from? Well, here in Colorado, more than half of it, 54% exactly, and higher on a hot, windless day, will come from burning coal and natural gas. And those power plants, they boil water into steam to spin the turbines, And then they use enormous amounts of water to cool that steam back down. They're called cooling towers, tens of thousands of gallons. So what I want to do is I want us to follow the water. The data center doesn't use it on site, but it demands an ocean of electricity. And generating that electricity uses water where? At the power plant, out of town, out of sight, in some other county's watershed. The water didn't vanish when the data center went closed loop. The water moved. It moved upstream to the power plant, where the Aurora City Council can't see it and doesn't regulate it. So the so-called zero water data center does indeed have a water footprint. It just wears that footprint someplace else. And there's a twist that should make everybody, both on the left and on the right, uncomfortable.
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15: In 1982, Atari players across the country settled into their shag carpeting. 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
18: 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Those men, trusted educators, football coaches, and twins, are now facing more than 50 charges related to alleged child sex abuse. So why did it take so long? This is a story about a group of women who say they survived the abuse, who took matters into their own hands and are still fighting for the girls they used to be.
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18: They're telling their story in a new season of Dig, coming soon from the Kentucky Center for Investigative Reporting.
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23: KOA News Times 9:29. I'm Sam Spack. Just as kids and teachers head back to school, Littleton Public Schools are warning about a wage freeze and furlough day this year to help with its budget deficit.
24: Littleton Public Schools faces a $10.5 billion shortfall. It blames on declining enrollment, budget constraints, and rising costs. They hope to cut $3.3 million by freezing wages and another $800,000 with a mandatory furlough day. The district warns that without additional money, furloughs could become more common. Brenda Stewart, KOA.
23: Denver Public Schools is preparing for the upcoming school year, welcoming about 400 new teachers. Superintendent Alex Marrera hosted a panel discussion for the new teachers as tension between him and the school board continues. Marrera has been linked to job opportunities in other cities, but his contract with DPS runs through June of 2028. And Colorado state law now requires all school districts to have a cell phone policy in place, leading many major districts to ban cell phones and smartwatches entirely during the school day. For many, like today, this is the first time experiencing enforcing this new policy, like over in Highlands Ranch, Douglas County Schools started today. Colorado Rockies and the Diamondbacks will decide their three-game series this afternoon in Phoenix. Ryan Feltner is scheduled to start for Colorado. KOA's coverage coming up at 1 o'clock. Down Wall Street, little movement today. Kind of mixed numbers reacting to the inflation data. It shows rising prices and stagnant paychecks. Fox 31, pinpoint weather. We top out at 93 today. Decent chance of afternoon storms. Storms overnight and lows around 60 degrees. And then much cooler tomorrow. Again, afternoon storms possible. But we top out in the lower 80s. It's currently 79 in Denver. Our next update at 10 o'clock from the Common Spirit Health KOA News Desk. I'm Sam Speck on KOA. Take a look at your morning drive from the KOA Traffic Center. Here's Jonathan Steele.
0: All right, thank you, sir. Yeah, we've got a stall out on 225 causing a delay for you. It's northbound. It's right in the area of Alameda. Right lane is blocked there, so folks are kind of swerving around that. I can see where it's starting to back up, maybe, well, at least Mississippi, and it may get back as far as Isla. So I think your best bet is kind of keep to the left there. It'll open up from that point to I-70. And we've got some lingering volume on I-25 in and out of the tech center. I-70 west from Colorado to Brighton. 270 east coming off I-76 there at York. Just a little slow. Sluggish for us, but no other problem spots. Heading into the foothills, I-70 looks good, but US 6 west of Golden up Clear Creek Canyon certainly is jammed up. Jonathan Steele on KOA 850 AM and 94.1 FM.
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2: Under President Trump, food stamp enrollment has decreased by 5.3 million. The top five states in decreases are Arizona with about 55% decrease, Georgia, Florida, Louisiana, and Oklahoma. Remember, this was supposed to be a temporary assistance, not a lifestyle. Glad they now have implemented the new work requirements.
3: So back to the data centers. I think both left and right get something wrong. Aurora wants to ban the water-cooled kind of system because they want to save water. Legitimate reason, right? But air-cooled systems run hotter. An air-cooled system will run hotter. So what does that mean? That means they're going to use more electricity than a water-cooled data center. And more electricity, at least in this state, means more gas burned, which means more water used at the power plant. So it's at least possible. And this is what our engineering friend who lives on the end of the runway at Newark says and argues is likely, that Aurora's water-saving rule actually increases the total amount of water that the state uses by pushing every facility toward the more electricity-hungry design. Now, if you're really honest about the argument, it cuts in a really complicated direction. From Aurora's narrow point of view, exporting the water cost to a power plant that's in somebody else's basin might be completely rational to them. Aurora's water is indeed a scarce thing. The power plant's water may not be. So it's defensible as local self-interest. But let's not pretend it's an environmental victory. It might be just the opposite. Aurora might be saving its own water by spending more of Colorado's water somewhere else. That's either smart parochial politics or it's very quiet buck passing. And that depends on where you're standing. But I'll tell you what it is not. It is not the clean green win that everybody thinks that it might be what they were voting for. When you widen the lens out, I was going to say, because I hate this phrase, because everybody on TV is starting to use it. Let's widen the aperture. When you use a fisheye lens and you look all the way out, because this is why it matters beyond two front range meetings. The Colorado legislature, the Colorado Politburo, they actually tried to deal with this and they completely failed. Two bills this year, one to attract data centers, one to regulate them. And they both died within 4 days of each other. So the whole question falls to the cities and the counties. And now you've got Denver banning them, Aurora waving them through with new rule spending, Douglas County granting a $19 million exemption. So now you have a patchwork. No two jurisdictions alike. Nobody able to plan. And here's the part that nobody at either meeting ever mentioned. And that is that even Texas. So you got Greg Abbott, a Republican governor who calls his state the epicenter of AI, about as pro-data center as they come. Even Governor Abbott just froze new data center hookups to the grid until, not forever, but until the state audits exactly how much power and water each one needs and what tax breaks they're getting. So the most pro-build data center governor in the entire country decided that his taxpayers, his ratepayers, his voters deserve to see that math before the deal closes. But here on the Front Range, we're deciding it one moratorium and then one consent agenda item at a time. And the water argument is aimed at the wrong target, and the real cost, the power, and the water behind the power, rarely if ever discussed. Let me be clear. I am not against the data centers. We need them, and we need them to compete. We need them for the economy. We need them so the computing power that runs the next century sits on our side of the board, and it doesn't sit in Beijing or somewhere in China. Build them, but build them with the actual numbers on the table. And by that, I mean we need to see the power draw, the water behind the power, the real cost and the real benefit, a real cost-benefit ratio, said out loud in a public hearing, the way the statute already requires, at least for a tax exemption. Because here's what that hour in Douglas County finally proved. A $19 million decision can survive being discussed in public. It held the room for an hour, and it passed anyway. It was going to pass anyway, in my opinion. But that means the only reason to ever put it where it could not be discussed was to avoid an hour that it turned out it could have survived all along. But remember, the water does not disappear. The cost does not disappear. The only question is whether we look at it before we vote or we look at it after we vote. Now, there's a governor's race in 2026. You just heard one of them talk just, what, an hour ago. Make all three running for governor, the three major ones, make them look at it first. Make them look at it and decide, what do we need to do? I think doing nothing and doing a patchwork is not in our best interest. I think the other problem is this. When we talk about water and we talk about cooling systems and, for example, the closed loop system that's going to be that Flexenair or Flexenable is using in their data centers, that's great. But, and I don't know what that particular system does in terms of cooling. Does it require more air conditioning there? Or does the glycol that they put in the cooling system, does that in and of itself mitigate against cooler air inside the building, inside the data center? I don't know. I freely admit, I don't know. But let's be rational about debating these things. Because I go back to this point. We need these data centers, whether you like them or not. If we capitulate to the greeny weenies, or we capitulate to the people who just don't like, you know, the idea of AI, then we will eventually fall behind China. And if we fall behind China economically, or we fall behind China in this arena, we fall behind China in their terms of our own national security. I think data centers, in the long term, is a serious national security issue. I'm for them, but I'm also for having an honest discussion about where we locate them, how they get cooled, how do we use them, does the closed loop system work better than the water cooling, is the water just moved somewhere else, is it moved off site to where the power plant is? And then one last thing, because this was part of the discussion yesterday, they asked a representative of Flexenable several times, now, when it comes to power, you're paying for the additional power, right? And their answer was, on the surface, absolutely correct. Oh, we're located very close to a substation, and we're paying for all the infrastructure to bring the power here, and we are paying the cost of that power. And I immediately thought to myself, wait a minute, what does it mean when you say you're paying the cost of that power? Because if there's an incremental increase in the demand for power, his response was, well, we're actually going to, over time, lower the rates for people because we're going to increase the demand, and we're going to pay for that increase in demand so that when there is a blackout of some sort, or there's a really hot day and they're asking people to cut back, they said they can use their generators to then supply the power for them so that the power that would come to them can go elsewhere. Okay, that's great. But the incremental cost of that substation's ability to bring in additional power, who's footing that bill? Ratepayers probably are. Or is there some agreement that I'm not aware of that says that this particular data center is going to pay the delta between what their capacity, you know, the core electric system, what's the delta between their current capabilities, their capacity, and the increased capacity because of this new data center or any other new data center? Between that current ability and the increased demand, who's paying for that build-out, if indeed there is a requirement for any build-out to reach that additional capacity? That wasn't clear in yesterday's discussion. They glossed right over it by saying, rightfully so, which is true, but it's the wrong question. We're paying for all of our costs for electricity. So yeah, we're paying whatever industrial rate there is. We're paying for the infrastructure to bring the power from that substation to our facility. I get all of that, and that's probably all true, and they probably are paying for that. But does CORE have the generating capacity to meet that increased demand? And if they do not, who's going to pay for them to build out that increased demand? And if they're not going to build it out, that means they're going to have to buy that additional demand from other power generators, which means, oh, more contracts or more power in those contracts. Who's paying for that delta? And nobody could explain that.
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9: Caffeine can be really good for you and help a lot of things, and caffeine can be kind of bad for you.
11: It's a drug, and in its pure form, Chuck, yeah, it is a bitter-tasting crystalline powder.
9: Naturally, it's in the coffee bean and in chocolate and tea, but it's also added artificially in things like soda. Your body is enjoying the caffeine. It's blocking that adenosine. You're going to feel alert and awake. It's got that adrenaline going, and it's rewarding you with the dopamine. I mentioned the vicious cycle, the inevitable crash.
11: Right.
9: Like any stimulant drug, and you want more of it. Eventually, it's going to affect your sleep patterns. All right, how about some health benefits?
11: Right.
9: They found everything from not develop Parkinson's disease to dropping your risk of various cancers.
11: Well, coffee actually is shown to reduce your risk of diabetes.
9: 4 cups a day, 50% less chance of mouth and throat cancer.
11: You should eat more grapefruit because grapefruit contains something called narigin, and it actually slows the removal of caffeine from your brain.
9: Okay.
11: So you enjoy its effects longer.
9: Nice.
11: Yeah.
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11: We're talking about streaming music. 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
9: Not so long ago, people were spending a lot of money on buying CDs and physical media. We got this new thing. That was Napster. There were 27 billion transfers per month, song transfers.
11: Everything was completely upended, and Apple came along in 2003 and brought massive stability to this huge sea change. At the same time, roughly, an alternative model was developing, and that was just streaming.
24: streaming.
9: The first legit on-demand streaming service was Rhapsody in 2001. Pandora came along in 2005. Spotify comes along. They changed the game. Pandora was still trying to be kind of like radio in a way. Spotify was like, no, we're really going to be on-demand. But these royalties, Tidal pays the most at 1.3 cents. Apple's 0.7, YouTube Music 0.7. Spotify pays 0.4 cents per stream, same as Amazon, and then Pandora's down to 0.1. 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
2: This announcement by RFK Jr. speaks volumes. When he walked into HHS, he found his predecessor, Xavier Becerra, is running for California governor, had gutted the anti-fraud team that was supposed to protect $2.2 trillion in taxpayer money every single year. There were 80 people watching over 50 states and 5 territories. Xavier transferred 76 of them out. Only 6 were left.
3: Hey, Dragon.
33: Michael.
3: I want to see if you've... you know how sometimes when kids go out for summer vacation from school and they don't remember how to do math, they don't remember how to do, you know, diagram a sentence.
33: A Venn diagram?
3: Yeah, or a Venn diagram. They don't remember squat. Actually, they don't remember another S word. Uh-huh. But squat's the word I'll use.
33: Right, appreciate that.
3: Would you explain to the goobers how to leave a talkback?
33: 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Or
3: now, do you have to be listening on the, or can you just, I mean, you have to be on, I guess you have to have the app on to KOA, right?
33: Correct. Or, okay. Or if you're listening to the replay, the Michael Brothers Situation reloaded on our sister station, 630 KHOW, which is replayed from 2 to 4 every weekday. 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So you have to listen live to the KOA, feed.
3: We're everywhere. App.
33: Exactly. So then there's a little red microphone button somewhere on the top of the screen, depending on your app and your device. Then you just hit that little microphone, and you've got 30 seconds to say whatever the hell you want to us.
3: Yes. Sometimes they completely derail the show. They cause me to chase squirrels. They do any number of things. And so if you don't do one, well, then there's nothing necessarily for me always to chase. And according to one person on the text line, if you didn't like one in particular, then your job is to give one that we might like.
33: Here's also the thing. Do you really want Michael to talk about what he wants to talk about?
3: Or would you rather I talk about what I don't want to talk about, which is what you want to talk about?
33: Exactly.
3: Which I would say, get your own radio program then. But here's your chance to try to derail me. Or to smart off to me, or tell me how wonderful I am.
33: That ain't ever going to happen.
3: Yeah, you're right. But I keep hoping that someday somebody will say. Well, I think yesterday we had one yesterday that somebody said something at the end. You know, I really like the show or something. But I don't know whether, I think they were talking to their wife about something or were watching on Netflix. But
33: probably. Yeah. That's the most likely explanation.
3: What I want to talk about next is not what you think it's going to be. Because I want you to think about the last time you pulled into a gas station. The number on the sign probably starts with a 4 right now, about $4 and a penny, national average, nearly 90 cents more than it was a year ago. You're standing at that pump, watching it tick past, you know, click, click, click. They don't click anymore, but you're watching it like you watch a slot machine in Vegas, except you never win. You're just losing at the gas pump. And it goes past $60 to fill one tank. It went past $100 the other day for me to fill the Jeep. And on the radio, Maybe this station, I didn't hear the news. No offense, guys, but I wasn't listening. I was thinking about something else. You're hearing that, guess what? There's a war in the Persian Gulf. That the Strait of Hormuz, the most important stretch of water for oil on the entire planet, is effectively shut. And then Trump says he has it open. Then it's open, then it's closed. I don't know. That our own fuel reserves have quietly fallen to the lowest level in decades. That the Strategic Petroleum Reserve, Dragon's number one thing, the only thing he cares about in the entire world other than his grandkids, is at its lowest level in decades. So you do the math in your head about what this is going to cost you, you know, by Friday. Now, that's not hypothetical. Today is Wednesday, a couple of days. It's right now. So here's the part that ought to make you truly angry. The fuel to ease that price, a lot of it exists. It's sitting in tanks on the Gulf Coast right now in America. And one of the biggest reasons it can't get to where you are fast enough is a law written in 1920, before your grandparents were born, before the Dust Bowl. That's the problem. And I have real life, real world experience with this law written in 1920. And it infuriates me. It infuriated me then, and it infuriates me now. And it happened again on Monday. What? Well, have to stay tuned.
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2: KOA News Time's 10 o'clock. I'm Sam Speck. The professor who stirred up quite a controversy at CU Boulder has died. Ward Churchill first came under fire after 9/11 when he compared the victims of the Twin Towers attacks to a famous Nazi.
3: Why Eichmann? Well, I didn't actually say they were Eichmann. I said they were little Eichmanns. He was the guy in charge.
2: He blamed the U.S. for angering people in the Middle East by their actions in Israel, Iran, and Iraq. The university eventually fired Churchill for plagiarism and for fabricating documents. His attorney says Churchill passed away by a stroke at his home in Georgia. He was 78. A $29 million infrastructure overhaul is underway in the historic Santa Fe Arts District. Denver Mayor Mike Johnson kicked off the project with other city leaders.
4: We are delighted to make this now one of the great art and restaurant locations in the city with this wonderful expanded streetscape that's going to give us nice wide sidewalks, plenty of places for art to be displayed, for people to be able to walk on First Fridays.
2: But not everybody is thrilled. This coffee shop owner caught the mayor at the podium to voice her concerns.
5: Like, you're putting me out of business, and I am totally there to support, rebuilding the infrastructure, but you're putting it at the expense of my living, right? I have to pay rent on my business. I have to pay my mortgage and all of those things.
2: Santa Fe is temporarily closed, but crews plan to open at least one lane during the morning commute. And in national news, it seems the Democratic Socialist Movement will not continue in Wisconsin as a establishment back. David Crowley is projected to beat Francesca Hong in the primary for Wisconsin's governor.
6: No matter who wins this primary, we're going to continue to fight for each other. We are going to collectively reject despair, and we are going to unite.
2: Hong faced criticism for her past statements about abolishing police and opposing the Thanksgiving holiday, saying we should stop celebrating colonialism. She recently walked back those statements. In the world of sports, CBS Sports says Tony Romo will remain on leave from the NFL on CBS broadcast booth following his DUI arrest last month. CBS Sports President David Burson says the situation is still evolving with no timetable or final decision on Romo's future. CBS, though, they tapped NFL star J.J. Watt to replace Romo alongside play-by-play announcer Jim Nance. Down Wall Street, little movement today. Mixed numbers kind of reacting to inflation data. Fox 31 pinpoint weather. We top out at 93 this afternoon. Decent chance of afternoon storms as well. Storms overnight and lows around 60, and then much cooler tomorrow. We top out at about 80 degrees, but again, a chance of afternoon showers. Today, it's currently 80 degrees right now. Our next update coming up at 10:30 from the Common Spirit Health KOA News Desk. I'm Sam Speck on KOA. Let's take a look at your morning drive from the KOA Traffic Center. Here's Jonathan Steele.
7: Yeah, it looks real good out here for us. Volume's fairly light. There's some minor slowing, actually, north on 270. This would be actually westbound on 270, right at Vasquez. May lose a minute or two there. I-25 south coming into downtown, somewhat crowded, as well as coming up out of the tech center from Orchard and eventually getting up past Colorado. But speeds are still pretty close to the posted speed limit. There's one accident up to the north. We've had a rollover where crews on the scene, 104th, just on the west side of Huron. It looks like it's at... I believe that's Croke Drive, if you're familiar with that area, and it is going to cause some delays for you. Other than that, everything else is good to go. We've got construction certainly here and there, but nothing that's really holding up the drive too badly. Of course, that Santa Fe situation, northbound 6 to 13, does remain closed. Jonathan Steele on KOA 850 AM and 94.1 FM.
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0: мой, Бубалов. Зима the gold. Okay, not your mother, but would it hurt you to call?
1: 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That's 94.1 FM. He's on from 9 to noon. You want to text the show? So text already. It's 33103. Keyword Mike or Michael. It takes 2 minutes. You don't have 2 minutes? Then go to the iHeartRadio app and press the red microphone and leave a talk back. That only takes 30 seconds. Even your grandmother, may she rest in peace, will take the time to do that. And if, God forbid, you miss one of the shows, you can go to michaelsaysgohere.com. Then when people ask, who raised such a well-informed child? You can tell them my mother, Golda, would it kill you to give me a little credit?
2: Michael, I think you're going to tell us more about this law that was enacted in 1920, but it infuriated you back then in 1920? I didn't think you were that old, but makes a lot of sense. Have a good day, Dragon.
3: Older. He is much older.
4: I remember my first horseless carriage. It was wonderful. It was a
3: Everybody was awed and terrified at the same time.
4: It was a two-seater, but it had a flatbed in the back. It's so much better than the cars today because you know what you could do in that flatbed in the back? It was so much more comfortable than the back seat. So, yeah. What are you shaking your head about?
3: No reason.
4: You probably had an El Camino because you could stretch out in the back. Go to the drive-in theater, turn it around backwards, lay down in the
3: sleeping bags would be great. Yeah.
4: I was going to make some really horrible remark about your weight at that time and how you wouldn't need a sleeping bag because you'd be putting out, you'd be exerting so much heat that you could just, you know, but I'm not going to do that.
3: Well, that is mostly true. I have found that after losing 150 pounds and keeping it off,
4: I get cold fast.
3: It's terrible.
4: I love it.
3: Especially, okay, since we're wasting time here a little bit and going a little bit further, why the hell not? For my leg surgery, for my knee surgery?
4: Yeah.
3: I'm kind of a hairy guy. I'm no Chewbacca, but I'm not Michael Phelps, okay?
4: Right, okay.
3: they shaved my leg. All of it. From hip to ankle. But to my knee, guys, let's just take care of that. No, they wanted everything. Dude, my leg is cold all the time. So cold. I've got this ace bandage on it right now, not because I still need it, but because my leg is cold, damn it.
4: Just put an ace bandage all the way up and down the leg.
3: Yeah, that's what it is.
4: See, this is what a talkback does. Completely throws everything off. All right. Yes, the law goes back to 1920, before your grandparents were born, before my grandparents were born,
3: When you were a teenager.
4: I'd have to go check. Yeah, when I was a teenager. But the whole problem with this law happened again on Monday. There was a waiver about to expire. The president extended it another 90 days. And that's good because with the Strait of Hormuz shut, despite whatever he says, those foreign-flagged oil tankers are just one of the few things that keep fuel moving to our coasts. But watch what they did to it, because it tells you everything. Under pressure from shipbuilders and their friends in Congress, they narrowed it two ways. They limit this rule to a specific shopping list of goods, gas, diesel, crude oil, natural gas, and fertilizer. And second, and this is the one that matters, they added a gate to the rule. Now, for every single voyage, the Pentagon has to stop and consult the Maritime Administration about whether some American ship might be available before a foreign ship is allowed to carry a load. One boat at a time. A government permission slip, if you will, for every single shipment in the middle of a war. And the whole point of this waiver was to take the friction out of that decision process. And the fix they just chose puts the friction right back in. So they took the one tool that was working and they made it slower, and they did it entirely on purpose. So what I'm about to tell you, what the story is I'm about to tell you about, is not just theoretical. It's real and it's happening now. So what is this thing I'm talking about? The Jones Act, Section 27 of the Merchant Marine Act of 1920. Congress passed it after the First World War. They did so because some German U-boats had sunk so much of our merchant fleet that we realized in 1920 that we could not reliably move our own goods and products. So the idea in 1920 was to rebuild American shipping by requiring that anything traveling between two U.S. ports be on a ship that is built here, owned here, and crewed by Americans. Traveling between two U.S. ports, let's just say from Charleston, South Carolina, to New Orleans, Louisiana, or Gulfport, Mississippi, or Houston, Texas. It has to be an American ship that's built here, owned here, and crewed by Americans. That's called the Jones Rule. Now, 105 years later, here's what we've got to show for it. Fewer than 100 ships in the entire country that qualify under this law. And a law we have to suspend every time there's a real emergency. Now, you're probably listening, most likely you're listening from Denver, but we have listeners in Kansas City, we got listeners in Pittsburgh, we got listeners in California, Phoenix, Texas, New Mexico, all over the country. So wherever you're listening from, Denver, Kansas, where, anywhere that there is not a coast, you're thinking, well, I don't get my gas off that boat. And you're right. You don't. Yours comes by pipeline and by truck. So how does a shipping law affect what is your driveway? Like this. Because you don't really buy from the pump on the corner that I talked about, where you see the sign. You buy gas from a national market. One big tank the whole country draws from. So when a war spikes crude oil, this law makes it harder to move what fuel we've got between our own ports. So that shortage doesn't politely stay on the coast. It prices into the national market. And the national market is where your corner station buys. That's the price that you find on that corner sign. It just takes a scenic route from Charleston to, you know, or from Long Beach all the way to Houston. The scenic route. But the families who get hit first and worst are the ones at the end of a sea lane. Hawaii, Puerto Rico, Alaska, think about that, where a gallon of milk and a gallon of gas both cost more because everything, well, I should say nearly everything, arrives by ship on the most expensive vessels in the world. That's what this law does to real families every ordinary day, no hurricane required. And I mentioned the hurricane primarily because, well, I'll tell you in a minute. It's not just fuel. Look at what the government just admitted was too important to leave stuck. Because this week's waiver of the Jones Rule specifically carves out fertilizer. Now, why should you care about fertilizer? Because fertilizer is the front end of your grocery bill. It's what grows the corn that feeds the cattle that becomes the beef that you put in the grocery cart. When they exempt fertilizer from a shipping restriction during a war, they're telling you, but not saying it, that this law was standing between American farms and a product they needed, which is, on your point, your food. That's the every single day part. But let me tell you, I know the story. And how I know this story is not theory. 20 years ago, I was the one asking for this waiver. Katrina had just drowned the Gulf Coast. The pipelines had lost power. Fuel could not move. And I was in the middle of the largest federal response at the time. I was the Undersecretary of Homeland Security and the Director of FEMA at the same time. Two presidential appointments, both confirmed by the United States Senate. I have the commissions on my wall to this day. The actual document signed by George W. Bush and Secretary of State Colin Powell. And with all of that authority, two of the senior emergency jobs in the entire federal government, I did not have the authority to waive the Jones Act. Neither title carried it. That power sat with the secretary and then above him, the president. The only thing I could do was ask. So I asked. I asked for a waiver of the Jones Act. I wanted foreign ships to be able to deliver fuel to the pipelines, to the refineries that were, that, you know, the U.S. ships had all left, trying to save themselves from damage because of the hurricane. So they were all empty. They were all out to sea somewhere. But we had foreign ships, you know, from, oh, say, Venezuela. We had foreign ships from, you know, the Middle East that could easily divert, that were full, and come to Houston or to Louisiana or to Gulfport or anywhere else where there was a refinery. So I asked for a waiver of the Jones Act. And then I watched the process. And it was like watching that city or that county commission meeting yesterday. I was ready to blow my brains out. The vessel availability determinations, the sign-offs moving from one department to the next, and by the time that machine finished grinding, the moment where it would

0: here's what Congress should actually do. Not narrow the waiver, not review it one vote at a time. It's time to repeal the Jones Act and replace it with something honest and far narrower. Keep a national security corps. The ships, the trained mariners we genuinely need for troop movements, strategic sea lift, emergency logistics, fund that on purpose out in the open. But get the federal government out of the business of micromanaging routine commercial shipping between American ports. Because look at what the current law actually delivered. It was supposed to give us a great American shipbuilding industry. By any honest measure, fewer than 100 qualifying ships. This law did the opposite. Our shipyards never reached the scale of our competitors overseas. Now, there's another argument. There are three arguments. First, they'll say the waiver working proves the system is fine. Small fleet for normal times, an emergency valve for the rare crisis. Okay, that's a fair point. The problem, we've run this so-called rare valve for 210 voyages and 55 million barrels since March. When the exception runs that hard, the exception is the rule. And as I learned in 2005, the valve doesn't even open cleanly when you pull on it. Second, I think it's their strongest argument, national security. We cannot conjure a shipyard or train crew in wartime. So letting the commercial fleet die means no pipeline of mariners for the Navy. That deserves a serious answer. Here's the serious, the honest answer. The Jones Act already failed to preserve that base. Fewer than 100 qualifying ships? And we waive the law every single time there's a crisis. You cannot defend a capability by pointing to the law that let that capability wither away. Fund the sea lift directly. Don't hide it inside a rule that strangles commerce and doesn't even deliver the ships that we could be using right now. And third thing I would do, repeal would hand American jobs and routes to foreign, maybe even Chinese-built ships. I'm not going to argue. I'm not going to try to pretend otherwise. There are some real coastwise maritime jobs, and a transition would be real for the people in those jobs. But protecting a job by forcing the entire country to pay for slower, less reliable shipping on a fleet that's already too small to do the job anyway is not a jobs program. It's, in effect, a tax all of us are paying to pretend that the problem's been solved. Make our shipbuilders compete on quality, not on political favoritism. One more thing, because it's tangled inside this story. The president keeps hammering ExxonMobil and Chevron for making too much money and then accusing big oil of gouging you at the pump. On this one, respectfully, he is absolutely wrong. Prices are volatile because the market is volatile. His own confrontation with Iran, necessary or not, I'm not arguing that right now, put repeated threats over the most important oil choke point on this planet. So, obviously, the markets acted. Crude spiked, fell, spiked again. Tankers arrive on the coast weeks later carrying fuel priced at last week's higher number. Here's what the politicians will never explain. The corner station, almost always independently owned, prices off the last delivery it got, not a future screen that some trader's looking at in New York or Chicago. Refineries are price takers, not price makers. Prices rise faster than they fall because retailers are protecting razor-thin margins against the cost of the next tanker. That's not a conspiracy. That's not gouging. That's just what we call logistics.
1: And just also a friendly reminder, the group of people that make the most amount of money on the gallon of gas that you just bought is not the oil company, not the gas station. It's the government due to all them taxes that's been put on them.
0: I've touched a nerve. I've touched a nerve, and I love it when I touch a nerve.
1: Just a friendly reminder.
0: I'll tell you, I've watched politicians of both parties haul oil executives to Capitol Hill for decades, trying to explain why the pump doesn't move in lockstep with yesterday's crude prices. They never find collusion. They never have, because there isn't any collusion. And they never prove the gouging, because price gouging is a

0: specific legal claim that has to be proven. It's just not happening. So go back to the gas station, the $4 on the sign, the war we hear about on the radio, the mental health, the mental math about Friday. The president is right to want that number lower. And extending the waiver is one of the few tools that will actually help. But then he narrows his waiver, adds a permission slip for every boat, turns around and blames the very companies buffering you from a war in the Gulf. Those molecules, they're there. The fuel exists. The only thing standing between it and your tank is a stupid 1920 law that has outlived its purpose a long time ago, and a door that is now so heavy that even the people in charge can't open it when it counts. And I know because I was one of them at the time. It's even worse than it then. It's even worse today than it was then. So keep the waiver. That's fine. But Congress, they're on vacation. Why aren't you on vacation? We should all take a vacation when they take vacation. Congress needs to repeal the Jones Act. Let's stop pretending that a 100-year-old wall is protecting anybody. It's not protecting anybody, least of all the person standing at the pump today that's pumping out gas and wondering why it's so expensive. It's absolutely absurd, the Jones Act. All I wanted to do, and then I'll just shut up, all I wanted to do was get both supplies and fuel to American ports so that we could keep the economy going. So that what was happening along the Gulf Coast wouldn't affect people in Colorado. But even when I asked for the waiver so that foreign ships could land in our ports, everybody started wringing their hands inside the Beltway. Oh, there's that Michael Brown again asking for a waiver. Oh, well. And then the bureaucracy starts moving, glacially moving. I was gone by the time the waiver got there. And by the time the waiver got there, it didn't make any difference because, well, the refineries reopened and the American ships, they were moving again. But people suffered in the meantime. And the same that what was true 20 years ago is true today. So when you fill up with gas and you see that $4 or $5 or whatever it is that you're going to pay, ask yourself, Brown talked about that 1920 law, the Jones Act, and the president did waive it, but why doesn't Congress just get rid of it? That would save us all a lot of money.
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1: In the history of cinema, few films have been as successful as The Godfather. Francis Ford Coppola's gangster epic set a new standard, not just for movies about the mafia, but for movies in general. Although, if you talk to the people who made it, The Godfather's prospects for success were far from assured. In fact, before its release, they were pretty bleak.
15: And they said, we're finished. This is over. It really is not going to work. You gotta get rid of those guys. It's a disaster.
1: Then Leave the Gun, Take the Cannoli. My co-host Mark Seale and I strip back the varnish of movie history and talk to never-before-heard-from sources to get at what really made the process so arduous. Leave the Gun, Take the Cannoli is based on my co-host Mark's best-selling book of the same title. And on this show, we call upon his years of research to help unpack the story behind The Godfather's birth from start to finish. We sift through innumerable accounts, many of them conflicting, and try to get to the truth of what really happened. Leave the Gun, Take the Cannoli features new and archival interviews with Francis Ford Coppola.
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22: Just before midnight on Saturday, February 19th, 2005, Danielle Imbeau and her friend Richard Patron left a crowded Philadelphia bar. The two 30-somethings planned to walk to Richard's truck and drive home, but they never made it.
23: It does not make sense. It's like they literally vanished.
22: The two were never seen again.
24: Not just them, but a truck disappeared into the ether.
22: Was it an accident, or were they murdered?
25: No one had a motive to kill them.
22: Those same questions frustrated law enforcement. The FBI called it murder for hire.
23: Who killed these two individuals, and how did they get rid of them?
26: Both of them weren't the target. One of them was the target. The other one was wrong place, wrong time.
22: But which victim was the intended target and why?
25: It was definitely murder for hire for Danielle, not for Richard.
23: You're right, it could be. But it also could be something your son did, too.
25: No one was looking to kill Richard. No one.
23: He's your son. And in your eyes, he's innocent. But in my eyes, he's just some guy my sister was with.
22: Fingers were pointed.
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31: 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The Sky will look to rebound against the Valkyries tonight. 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
0: KOA News Times 10:30. I'm Sam Speck. There's a solar eclipse taking place today, but only parts of the United States will be able to see it. People in the parts of Northeast, Midwest, and Alaska will be able to see at least a partial eclipse as the moon moves between the Earth and the sun. Here in Colorado, we will see a very partial eclipse, best seen in the early evening time. And then just hours after the eclipse ends, the Perseid meteor shower will be peak tomorrow morning, early in the morning, so you do have to get out there at about 2 to 4 a.m. local time, but it offers a chance to see about 60 to 100 meteors per hour under the dark sky. Check out the weather, though. The Denver Metro seeing temperatures reaching 90 degrees today before some afternoon clouds build and some scattered storms develop. Fox 31's Dave Frazier says really good rain is on the way for the second half of the week.
2: Scattered storms, 40%, pretty good chance. But the best chances, Thursday, Friday, Saturday, and even Sunday looks good. Look at the overnight lows in the 50s, the highs in the 80s.
0: For viewing purposes, could be raining a little bit for the partial eclipse, but you should be able to see the Perseid very well early tomorrow morning. In sports, Josh Kushner and Bob Iger are reportedly buying the Los Angeles Lakers for more than $12 billion. It would be a record-breaking price if the sale is approved by the NBA Board of Governors. Kushner and Iger had been involved in the process to bring an NBA expansion team to Las Vegas. However, ESPN reports they made an aggressive pivot to then buy the Los Angeles Lakers. Down Wall Street, little movement today, but it is higher. The Dow, S&P, and NASDAQ are all in the green. Fox 31 pinpoint weather. We top out at 93 today. Decent chance of afternoon storms, as I'd mentioned. Storms overnight and lows around 60, and then much again tomorrow. But it's much cooler. Storms in the afternoon, and but we top out at 80 degrees. And in fact, that's where we're at now. Currently 80 in Denver. Our next update's at 11 o'clock from the Common Spirit Health KOA News Desk. I'm Sam Speck on KOA. Let's take a look at your drive from the KOA Traffic Center. Jonathan Steele.
3: We got a little bit of a delay on I-76 westbound at Vasquez. It looks like it's going to be off to the right side there. I believe it's probably construction related. They may have been actually filling some potholes in that area, but it is tied up back past 88th Avenue, so it's going to take a little extra time. Good idea to kind of keep to the left there as you're coming through. It'll open up from that point back to the 270 interchange, and 270 is running a little heavy also through Commerce City. I-70 west from Colorado to Brighton, southbound I-25 into downtown. You got some company, as well as coming up out of the tech center from about 225 up towards Colorado. Parker Road at Quincy, we're tying up also, and that does appear to be construction. One accident that's hopefully clearing up. Not a real big delay, but it was a rollover on 104th just west of Huron. Jonathan Steele on KOA 850 AM and 94.1 FM.
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0: Morning, Mike. Hey, I got the answer on the data centers and where they're going to get the power. Solar panels and windmills, right? Wasn't that the answer? Am I wrong?
1: Yeah. I want to put you in a classroom where this actually happens. Not the campaign ad that you've probably seen, you know, with the smiling teacher and the kid that deserves better. I want to put you in the other classroom. This classroom just has a spreadsheet sitting on a desk in the middle of the room. But there are two rooms in this story, and they're telling you two entirely different things. In the first room that I just described, the Democrats, the teachers' union, the Politburo, the elitists in this state will hand you Proposition NN. And they'll tell you it's about the children. They tell you that Colorado underfunds our schools. And you know what? On that narrow one point, they might be right. I'm not going to concede it entirely. I'm just going to say they might be right. Colorado spends about $15,900 per student. Now, the national average is north of $17,600. We do rank in the bottom half, and we've been sliding down that list for 30 years. So when they say that we spend less than most states, don't let anybody tell you that's a lie. It's not. It is true. But what happens if we walk into the second room, the room with the spreadsheet with the numbers? Because I read through the study. The Common Sense Institute went, they did the hard work, and the work does not say what either side wants it to say. We cannot prove, before I go any further, I want you to know, we cannot prove that more money buys better schools in Colorado. And the people asking for your money have not met their burden of proof. Because people cheat on this subject. They cheat horribly and not very well either. The easy version, the version that fits on a bumper sticker, says, hey, we spent more, scores went down, therefore money makes the schools worse. I actually sometimes think that, and I could probably sell that to you, but that might be preaching. Since 2013, real per pupil spending in this state is up about 21%. And over that same stretch, test scores at the fourth grade, the eighth grade, and the 10th grade drifted down. Up goes the money, down goes the scores. Case closed. I could just stop right there, right? Wrong. And I'll tell you why it's wrong. Because I would rather lose you an argument than win you a lie. Sitting right in the middle of that timeline was the global pandemic. The single largest disruption to childhood learning that I think anybody's seen any of us have seen in our lifetimes. And it hit every state, rich states, poor states, the ones that spent more, the ones that spent less. So you cannot draw a line from a spending chart to a test score chart, lay a once-in-a-century catastrophe disaster across the middle of it, and then announce that the spending caused the scores. That's not evidence. That's just coincidence. But there is a part that tells you the study's own authors knew it. Because in the body of their report, they admit that. They write that pandemic learning loss and other deep societal trends could actually be suppressing performance through no fault of the schools themselves. And they say that in their study out loud. And then, a few paragraphs later, they walk right up to the conclusion and imply the money is what failed. Now, when a witness concedes the alternative explanation on direct examination and then forgets it by closing argument, you've probably found the soft spot in their case. So I'm not going to sit here and tell you the study proves spending hurts kids. It does not. What the study from the Common Sense Institute proves is quieter, and I think, honestly, it's more damning. I'm willing to say it out loud. It proves that we poured real money into these schools, a fifth more per child in inflation-adjusted dollars, and nobody can show you what it bought. The unions can't show it. The state can't show it. And even this study from the Common Sense Institute in either direction. And when someone comes to your door asking you to give up your own money, your own tax money permanently, screw Tabor, the burden is not on you to prove they will waste it. The burden is on them to prove that they will not waste it. They have not carried that burden of proof. They're not even close. So there's the money question. But let me show you the other room again, because there is something in it they really do not want you looking at. And this is where the Common Sense Institute hits it right on the mark. I will tell you that this is my opinion, and I'm going to label it as opinion because there is a difference. It is my belief that the people driving this do not actually want a 2% bump for schools. What they really want is Tabor completely gone. Proposition NN is not the destination. It is a step toward that destination. Now, my opinion is only worth what the evidence behind it is worth. So let me lay out some evidence, and then you can decide. We report you design kind of crap. Let's just start with what Proposition NN actually does. Because it is more than a one-time withdrawal. Tabor lets state revenue grow each year by inflation plus population. That's the leash we put on the Politburo. Proposition NN does not just let the state keep one surplus. It is the new allowable growth. That's the phrase, allowable growth to what the state spends on K-12, which climbs faster than inflation population just about every year. So this is not reaching into the cookie jar one time. It's quietly rewriting how fast the jar refills, and the answer to that is forever. Now read the fine print on the timeline. In Indian, for the first 10 years, the money is earmarked for schools and for children's programs. But after 10 years, the study lays it out pretty plainly. The state can budget that money freely. The education promise had an expiration date in it. The revenue grab does not have an expiration date. The costume comes off after 10 years. The permanent cap increase stays in place. The permanent cap increase, not the cap ceiling, not the population plus spending or revenue plus spending. No, not what am I trying to say? Not the tax revenue plus population. All that's just gone. If that were the only thing, all right, coincidence. But it's not the only thing. I see a pattern, and the pattern goes back 20 years. 2005, Jones Act period. They sold you Referendum C as a five-year timeout from Tabor. A timeout. What happened next?
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12: Hey, this is Jamie Loftus, and this is my new weekly show, 16th Minute of Fame, the podcast where every episode I take a closer look at an internet character of the day. Who were they? What made them so notorious? How did the internet, or sometimes the algorithm, choose them? And what does a person do when they're suddenly confronted with more attention than the human psyche can handle? Take The Dress, a story that went uber viral in early 2015 in spite of being, well, kind of a boring optical illusion. A mother of the bride in Scotland took a picture of a dress she was thinking about wearing to her daughter's wedding. But she saw the dress as blue with black lace, and her daughter saw it as white with gold lace. One BuzzFeed post later, every single person on the internet was talking about the dress. But to me, The Dress is a story about the last couple of months when the internet was still sort of fun. It was shortly before the stories that spread across the internet stopped being driven by exploited millennials with useless arts degrees and started being decided by algorithms hell-bent on growing internet usership at all costs. And on a long enough timeline, the story of The Dress is one entangled with abuse and media exploitation. 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With the team at Cool Zone Media, we're taking these characters' 16th minute of fame to see what their moment meant to them and what it says about us.
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24: Mike, Colorado has lots of electricity. It can build and run new rail lines, buses, cars, outlying natural gas. It's because we have lots of electricity. Right?
0: Right. Before I finish, continue on with proposition NN. No, is what I think it stands for. Goober number 9016 writes, Michael, people don't stop to realize that the public school system is entirely funded on the backs of taxpayers. I'm finished. For me to support additional funding, I would need, one, cut administrations across the board by 60% plus, two, get rid of para. The teachers get their money on the backside for the rest of their lives. They can live on Social Security like the rest of us. Three, standards that don't include DEI, social engineering, or any more of that garbage. Go back to classic education. I'm a senior citizen living on a fixed income. I really can't afford to lose any more of my money on false ideas and suppositions. Let me digress for a moment from Proposition NN, because that text reminds me of something I heard yesterday in the Douglas County Commissioners meeting. And I don't remember who it was that said anything, but they were talking about the business personal property tax and how wrong it was. And everybody in the room, I think, agreed that it's wrong. But listen to their reasoning. Because it's something you've already paid taxes on. And it's not something that you sell and make a profit. And all I could think about was, oh, you mean like my house? Because when I, let's say, build a house, I pay all the permitting fees, I pay all the taxes. You know, I am probably, if I've owned the lot, I've paid personal property on taxes on the lot. But then there are all the taxes involved and all the, you know, the sales taxes involved in the goods and services. Then the house gets built. And let's say I put a 30-year mortgage on it, and I live there for 45 years. Well, I'm paying property taxes, not based on the value of the land, you know, the property. I'm paying property taxes based on the assessed valuation of all the improvements I've made. But wait a minute, I haven't sold those improvements yet. And every year, they tack on, you know, additional because, well, the value's gone up. Yeah, but I haven't realized that value. I haven't sold the house. So they increase the property tax year after year after year because the value has gone up. So they are, in essence, taxing an unrealized gain. And they've expanded the definition of property from the land to, oh, the land and all the improvements on it. So just as you're tired of paying property taxes that go to schools, I'm just tired of paying increases in property taxes on something that I've not disposed of yet. Oh, evil. Evil, evil, evil. And the other thing that triggered my thinking about that was when you said you're a senior citizen living on a fixed income. Imagine that person. They did just what a lot of people do, what my parents did. My mom still pays property taxes on a house that they paid the mortgage off on, I don't know, probably 20 years ago. But she still is living in that house. Now, they really haven't made that much improvements to it, but her property taxes go up every year. So there she is living on her fixed income, paying increased property taxes, I know because I pay the bills for her. And I think she hasn't sold the house. She hasn't realized any of this gain. She's got a lot of value in that house because it's been paid off for years. And what they paid $21,000 for, you know, 50-some years ago is now worth, what, $300,000 or $400,000? I don't know what it's worth, but she's not realized that, and she's paying property taxes on it. Ugh. Don't get me off on property taxes. Here's where we'll pick up after the news. Back in 2005, we were sold Referendum C as a five-year timeout from Tabor, a timeout. That quietly killed the provision that kept revenue from ratcheting right back up after a downturn. In 2019, they referred Proposition CC to let the state keep your refunds for roads and schools, and we rejected it 56-44. In 2023, they set up Proposition HH, and we rejected that one too. Along the way, entire state agencies got reclassified as fee-based enterprises to get outside of Tabor's limitations. And then the government started borrowing through what are called certificates of participation to do exactly what Tabor's debt limits were written to stop. So when I say that the end game with Proposition NN is to ultimately abolish Tabor, if you think I'm lying, you're full of crap. I'll finish it next.
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13: KOA News Time's 11 o'clock. I'm Sam Speck. Well, I can't believe we made it to this portion of the year, but today kicks off the school year for kids in Douglas County.
14: DCSD is the third largest school district in Colorado with 89 schools, about 62,000 students, and 7,500 employees. The district's also touting a 93.6% graduation rate, and they say the class of 2026 earned more than $124 million in scholarships. Here at Highlands Ranch High School, band and cheer helping to kick things off early this morning, and upperclassmen known as link leaders will also be out here helping welcome freshmen, getting them settled into their very first day of high school. Reporting for KOA in Highlands Ranch, I'm Fox 31's Hannah Powers.
13: Now for Denver Public Schools, they're welcoming over 400 new teachers for the upcoming school year. The district highlighted its multilingual educators and the dedication to multilingual classes as Denver Public Schools serves over 30,000 students with a home language different than English. Classes are set to begin on August 24th. And don't forget, today, some schools will have to follow the new Colorado state law requiring all school districts to have a cell phone policy in place, leading many major districts to ban cell phones and smartwatches entirely during the school day. The United States is trying to apply economic pressure against Iran.
15: President Trump has come to terms with the fact that the U.S. was getting nowhere with peace talks with the Iranians. So he is banking again on economic pressure to try to cripple the regime. That is why he is using the big guns literally to disable vessels that are trying to break the U.S. naval blockade of the Strait of Hormuz, including last night a vessel that was Panama flagged.
13: Fox's Peter Ducey reporting from the White House. In sports, Broncos owner Greg Penner is optimistic about the progress of the new stadium.
17: We're making some progress, especially on the things that are really in our control. So you all saw the property that we closed on yesterday, which was an important step. Really good progress with our architect and also the master plan.
13: He says the 2031 timeline is aggressive, but they can't do it by themselves. As for whether there will be personal seat licenses for the new stadium, Penner says they haven't decided that yet. And the Colorado Rockies hoping to win their series against the Diamondbacks when they play again this afternoon. They beat Arizona 3-2 yesterday in Phoenix. KOA's coverage of today's ball game begins at 1 o'clock. Down Wall Street, little movement today. However, higher numbers reacting to the tame inflation data. The Dow, S&P, and NASDAQ are all slightly higher. Fox 31 pinpoint weather today. We top out at 93. Decent chance of afternoon storms. Storms overnight and lows right around 60, and then a stormy day tomorrow as well, but much cooler. We only top out at 81. It's currently 83 degrees in Denver. Our next update's at 11:30 from the Common Spirit Health KOA News Desk. I'm Sam Speck on KOA. Let's take a look at your drive from the KOA Traffic Center. Here's Jonathan Steele.
18: All right, yeah, we've got a couple of slow spots, 225 southbound as you approach I-25, and it looks like getting on the ramp to northbound. We've got something hanging up the ramp there. It could be a stall, but it is backed up a little ways. I-25, on the other hand, does look pretty good between downtown and the tech center, and we've had some construction work along I-76 westbound at Vasquez. This is looking to be on the right side of the road. At one point, it was backed up to 88th. It's improving a little bit, but still kind of slow through the area. 270, a little busy out of Commerce City, and I-25 coming in and out of downtown. Town a little slow also. No other big problem spots. US 6 up Clear Creek Canyon. Some backups there west of Golden near Tunnel 1. All due to construction. Jonathan Steele on KOA 850 AM and 94.1 FM.
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0: enter another dimension where the worlds of current events and humor collide. 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Confirm it even further by purchasing some swag, and it'll be clear you have now entered the situation with Michael Brown.
1: Hi, Mike. The show's great now that Dragon's back. I'm real busy at work today. No time to leave a talk back, so just keep talking. You're doing a great job, Dragon.
2: See, that's what I like. That's what I like. A passive-aggressive audience to match the passive-aggressive host.
3: I absolutely love that. You're doing a great job, Dragon.
2: Dragon. The goal of the Politburo of the Democrats, and I might even venture to say, I think in quietly, but they won't say it out loud, some Republicans, is to get rid of Tabor. They don't like having a ceiling or a restriction or a lease or a straitjacket on what they can spend. 2005, we get sold referendum C, just a 5-year timeout. Then 19, Proposition CC, roads, we rejected it. 56 to 44, 23, HH, we rejected that one. And then they decided, well, let's just go around Tabor and let's reclassify state agencies as fee-based enterprises and let's start imposing fees. You may also remember that the Common Sense Institute calculated that if all of those fees were classified as taxes, our 4-point-some percent flat tax, income tax, would actually have to be 14%. That tells you everything you need to know right there. They are determined, regardless of what the law says, to circumvent it and to take more money from you to reach their goal of just tax and spend into oblivion. Last year, they stopped pretending. Last year, the Politburo advanced a resolution, House Joint Resolution 251023, directing its own lawyers to go to court and to get Tabor declared unconstitutional, not to amend it, not to trim it, not to void it, and the sponsor, a Denver Democrat, asked out loud whether Colorado could even itself call itself a republic while its legislators had to, in his words, roll the dice in an election cycle to raise taxes. His co-sponsor put it in language that you should not soon forget. Tabor, he said, is not sacred. I believe that it is. Now let's talk about the difference between fact and inference, because that resolution did not pass. And let me point that out clearly. It did not pass. It cleared the House Finance Committee on a 7-6 vote. It was laid over on the floor, and it died with the session. Status lost. So do not let me or anybody else tell you that the legislature, that the Politburo is right now suing to kill Tabor. They are not. What they did was try. They got a bill with the words Tabor and constitutionality lawsuit right there in the title through committee, and it finally collapsed on the floor. Now, just let that soak in, because it's my entire case in one sentence. They keep telling us, they keep telling you, they only want to fix Tabor, oh, at the edges, on the margins. And then they file a lawsuit. They try to file a lawsuit to erase it entirely. So somebody's going to stand up and make an obvious objection, and it's a fair one. Let me make it for them. If they really want Tabor gone, why not just put a clean repeal of Tabor on the ballot and let the voters decide? And I think the answer to that question is probably the most revealing thing in everything that I'm talking about. You know why they don't do that? Because they've counted the votes. and they know they'll lose. When the pollsters read Tabor to Coloradans, only about a third, maybe a third at best, support repealing it. And better than 6 in 10 like the part that says politicians have to ask you before they can raise your taxes. You cannot win a repeal at the ballot box. So if you are determined to get there anyway, you don't march through the front door and lose, you go around back. Just one little exception at a time. This is progressivism. The very definition of progressivism. Each one wearing a sympathetic face. A timeout. We're going to do it for roads. Oh, we're going to do it for schools. Oh, let's do it for the children. And the damn thing is so full of holes that the shell finally cracks, or maybe a friendly court will finish the job the voters would not. Now, that's not me imagining some conspiracy in the back room. That is me reading their own ballot measures, their own lawsuits, their own resolution to file a lawsuit, their own words, and telling you what they add up to. Now, if you want to weigh it differently, have at it. But you are not free to say that the evidence is not on the table because it is there. So where does that leave you? Standing there with your ballot. It leaves you with a very clear-eyed choice, and not a rigged one. Yes, our schools spend less than most states. And no, nobody can show you that the last decade of increases bought better results, which means writing a better check with no accountability is just a leap of faith. There's no plan in that whatsoever. And this particular check that they're asking you to write is permanent. It grows faster every year than the old rules allowed, and the promise to spend it on your kids quietly expires in 10 years. Because they're hoping that, you know, you won't be around, that I won't be around, nobody will be around to remind them what we started out in 2005, and here I am in 2026 reminding you, oh, by the way. Now, do something else. Real quickly, weigh the children against the mechanism, weigh the promise against the pattern, and when you do, remember which room that you were standing in. The first room where the ad and the smiling teacher, that's where they want you to vote. The other room that I described to you with the spreadsheet, the sunset clause, the lawsuit that says Tabor's not sacred, that's where they're actually working. I want you to vote from the second room.
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4: It's just real frustrating that we get to vote on everything else except for where our money goes. If we were to vote on where taxes go, we wouldn't be having this discussion right now. I wish well for the kids, and I want our kids to have a good education because they're our future. It's just a shame that Congress and all these people in office get to spend our money how they want. Thanks. Have a great day.
1: And you know what you just did? You just made me decide on spur of the moment, and it makes sense, to follow up the story about Proposition NN with another story that I had in my POS about education.
5: Are you saying a talkback made you decide it's what you're going to talk about?
1: Yes, it did.
5: Oh, amazing.
1: Yep. And in fact, this one was on the bottom of the pile because I just wanted to think about it more. But that talkback says, well, because I'm passive aggressive, what he said, I just want to irritate him a little more.
5: Oh, good.
1: Yes. So I want to tell you about a young guy at the University of California in San Diego. He's a freshman. Now, this kid did everything they told him to do. He took algebra, he took geometry, he took pre-calculus. He walked across a high school stage with a 4.0 in math, a perfect record. Every box on the transcript gets checked. Every semester an A. Then he sat down at a table on the campus in La Jolla, and a professor handed him a placement test. And one of the questions on it was this. 7 + 2 = blank + 6. Now, remember, he's had algebra, geometry, pre-calculus, 4.0 in math, a perfect record. He sits down with a placement test, and the question is, 7 + 2 = blank + 6. Dragon, do you know what the answer is?
5: I do, but I'm also curious as to if our listeners, the goobers out there, really know what the answer is. I'm curious if they should send in text to give that answer. 33103, keyword Mike or Michael.
1: You mean at 33103? Because we're talking about math here. So since we're talking about math, I think we should give them the right number. 33103.
5: Yeah, 33103.

0: three.
1: No, because that's not math. That's a combination of math and English. I'm talking about math here. 3 3 1 0.
0: That's what algebra is. Keyword, letters and math. Numbers.
1: Well, okay, you know what? Good point.
0: See?
1: Good point. All right. Either one, Mike or Michael.
0: 3 3 1 0 3, if you want to figure out what that math problem is.
1: 7 plus 2 equals blank plus 6. Wow. Fill in the blank. All right. Now, a quarter of the students in that room, 1 in 4, 25%, could not do it. Not wouldn't do it, they could not do it. And more than 9 in 10 of them had gone past algebra on paper. 42% of them had calculus on the transcript. Calculus. And they were sitting in a college classroom being retaught the math of a fourth grader. Now, just let that percolate. Because that young man was not lied to by himself. Somebody handed him that 4.0 grade. Somebody, year after year, looked at a kid who could not reliably add small numbers and wrote down the letter A. 12 years of A's, all the way down, covering a whole, H-O-L-E, the whole W-H-O-L-E time. Nobody ever told him the truth about where he stood. Because telling him where he actually stood would be stressful. Now, as you may have gathered, he couldn't answer the question.
0: I should have known better than to ask the texters and goobers out there as to what the answer is.
1: Oh, no.
0: The square root of 9. So, thank you. I mean, you are correct, but that requires more math for some people to do. So,
1: yeah, touche. What's that goober number? Touche to that.
0: That's my own fault right there.
1: Touche to that goober.
0: 4512.
1: 4512. You get the A in today's math class. Oh, you know why they would not tell him the truth about where he stood? Because telling him the truth would have been stressful to him.
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2: The LA Lakers are being sold to American businessmen Josh Kushner and Bob Iger for a record-breaking $12.5 billion. The two had been involved in a possible NBA expansion in Vegas, but instead moved to purchase this iconic franchise. Former quarterback Matt Hasselbeck recently spent 2 days going through a series of scans and tests to determine how his two-decade-long football career affected his brain, living research regarding CTE. I'm Frank Aaron.
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3: KOA News Time's 11:31. I'm Sam Spack. Three people are dead after an incident at a Minnesota in-home daycare. Officials said two adults and one child were killed this morning in Hopkins, just outside of Minneapolis. Other children were inside the daycare, but were safely reunited with their families. Police said there is no further threat to the community and more updates to come. The city of Denver suspended the liquor and cabaret licenses of Olympus Discotheque after allegations that an unlicensed security guard assaulted a teenager. Investigators say surveillance video captured much of the incident, showing the suspect, Vincent David Espino Gonzalez, leading the victim to the club's basement and assaulting her for nearly an hour. Espino Gonzalez was working through a security company whose license had expired nearly 2 years ago. Denver's Licensing and Consumer Protections Division, Eric Escudero, says security licenses are there to ensure public safety.
4: That means those guards, they passed a background check. You know, there's no criminal history. And that same goes with the owner of the business. It also means that business is going to have liability insurance.
3: Investigators are also accusing the owner of the nightclub for serving underage patrons a week after the incident. In sports, the Colorado Rockies and Diamondbacks will decide their three-game series this afternoon down in Phoenix. Ryan Feltner is scheduled to get the start for the Rockies. KOA's coverage coming up at 1 o'clock. Down Wall Street, very little movement here today, but what there is, the Dow, S&P, and NASDAQ are all slightly higher as traders reacting to the inflation data. Fox 31 pinpoint weather. We top out at 93 today. Decent chance of afternoon showers and storms. Storms overnight with lows right around 60. And then tomorrow, storms again in the afternoon, but much cooler. We top out at 81 degrees. It's currently 85 in Denver. Our next update's at 12 o'clock from the Common Spirit Health KOA News Desk. I'm Sam Speck on KOA. Let's take a look at the traffic from the KOA Traffic Center. It's Jonathan Steele.
5: Yeah, we've got a couple of delays out here. 225 is probably about the worst of it. Southbound there, approaching I-25. The right lane's been blocked with a crash that's got you backed up all the way to Parker. It's kind of a slow crawl heading down that hill and trying to get into the interchange. Of course, with that right lane blocked, it's really hampering the drive to get onto northbound 25. If you keep to the left, you should be able to swing around that. We're hoping that they're going to clear that here very quickly. Now, we do have what appears to be an accident also, westbound 70 approaching Havana. It looks like the right side of the highway is going to be affected there. I can see it's backed up past Peoria, so a little glitch out there to the east side. I-25 just a little sluggish coming through downtown, and 270 just a little busy out of Commerce City. I'm Jonathan Steele on KOA 850 AM and 94.1 FM.
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0: I don't know about all that square root. You talk to a truck driver, and you give them a square root. Isn't that just a circle?
1: He's not wrong.
2: No, he's not. All right, let's go back to this kid. So he doesn't get all these A's. Well, I mean, he gets the A's, but he's not earned A's. And he can't do a simple math problem. So keep that kid in your mind, because this past week, the University of Michigan, which I think is one of the great public universities in the country, looked at that exact problem and decided the answer was to do more of what created the problem I just described. Starting this next fall to 2027, Michigan is going to stop giving letter grades to first semester freshmen. Half the incoming class, roughly, in the College of Literature, Science, and Arts, your transcript won't say A, B, or C. It'll say pass or no credit. Now, the reason for this, and I'm quoting the university, is to curb the mental health crisis and to let students, and I'm not making this up, to allow the students' intrinsic motivations to guide personally meaningful academic journeys. A personal meaningful academic journey. I guess that's what we're calling going to college now. I read past the press release because, well, that's my job. That's what I do. Here is the sentence that will tell you everything. Now, the grades don't actually go away. The professors are still going to assign grades internally behind the curtain because the university still needs those grades so they can decide who gets scholarships and who gets the academic awards. So the letter grade will still exist. It's still being calculated. It's still being used to sort your kid, to rank your kid, to decide what your kid is eligible for and not eligible for. The only person who does not get to see the grade is your kid. So let me be precise about what this does. This is not the elimination of judgment. That judgment is still alive. The grade is still going to exist. They're actually going to grade these students down to the decimal point. It's the concealment of that judgment from the student being judged. The scoreboard is still running. The scoreboard is still deciding who wins. They just turned off the monitor in the locker room so the players can't see the score. You cannot fix a shot you're not allowed to see that you're missing. Now, there are serious people at Michigan making this argument. One of them is a professor named Derek Peterson, and he says something I actually want to try to take seriously. He says these students are under real pressure. Social media, a bleak job market, an economy that doesn't feel secure, and that the idea these kids are simply coddled is, in his words, simply not true. On two of those three, he might be right. The job market for a new graduate, I think, is genuinely harder to read than it was for a lot of us. The economic ground does feel less solid under a 20-year-old's feet. I'm not going to stand here. I'm not going to tell you that this generation invented complaining and has it easy. That's cheap, and I think it's false. So let's give him the premise. Their stress may be real to them. But here's where I'm going to get off that school bus. Because granting that the stress is real doesn't get you to get to hide behind the feedback. It should get you to the opposite. You do not build a person's capacity. You don't build their character to handle hard things by removing the hard thing. You build it the way you build every strong thing that you've ever met. By giving them a challenge, a real challenge, with real feedback and real support standing next to them while they struggle through it. The struggle isn't the injury we're protecting them from. The struggle is the training. It's the whole point, right? But this professor says he wants to protect their future employability. So I do too. But you don't protect a young person's future by shielding them at the age of 18 from the mildest possible version of the feedback that they're going to get in the real world for the rest of their entire life. A boss doesn't give you a pass no credit. A mortgage lender doesn't give you pass no credit. A jury certainly doesn't do that. Somewhere, sometimes, life hands you every one of those a hard letter grade. The only question is whether the first time they see one, they're either 18 years old in the classroom with a professor down the hall, or they're 35-year-olds with a family counting on them, and they don't know how to measure the pressure. But here's something that ought to make a parent's blood run just a little cold. We've actually tried this experiment before. We actually tried hiding the scoreboard. I think that's what got us where we are now. Look at Michigan's own grades. In 2022, 74% of all undergraduate grades handed out at the University of Michigan were in the A range, A plus, A minus. 10 years earlier, instead of 74%, that was 58%. In one single fall term, the university gave out more than 26,000 A pluses and fewer than 16,000 grades in the entire undergraduate body landed anywhere below a B. There's a former Michigan professor that put it the best of all. Grades, he said, have lost their value as an indication of quality or excellence. I guess so, because when 3 out of 4 grades are an A, does an A stop meaning anything at all? Or do we all have that many, everybody's kid is that smart? I don't think the latter is true. Now, roll it back down to the chain to that young man in San Diego, at University of California, San Diego. The share of incoming freshmen who tested below middle school math went from about 1 in 200 6 years ago to roughly 1 in 8 by 2025, a 30-fold jump in 5 years. They actually had to build a brand new remedial course just to reteach elementary school math to kids who had been admitted to one of the best public universities in the country. And a quarter of the students in that room had a 4.0 in high school math. And they're in remedial math in college. Now, the University of California, San Diego report itself says that part of the collapse comes from admitting more students out of low-income schools that got hit harder by COVID shutdowns. I really don't know whether that's real or not. That's just what they say. I do believe the pandemic blew a hole in a lot of kids' scores and in a lot of their education. And it wasn't their fault, and I'm certainly not going to pretend otherwise. But the pandemic doesn't explain the transcript. COVID can explain why a kid can't do math. It can explain why the entire time he couldn't do math, the report card kept saying he had an A. That's not SARS-CoV-2. That's a choice that a school made over and over and over for years. The choice to hand a kid a comfortable letter, an A, instead of the honest one, a C-, maybe a D, maybe an F. The report names it by name, grade inflation, all the way down until the transcript became a document that no longer tells you anything honestly about the person that the transcript belongs to. That's the indictment. And it runs in one straight line. Somewhere in high school, we decided that an honest grade was too hard on a kid. So we inflated it. The kid arrived at college unable to do the work the transcript swore that he was able to do. And now the college, staring directly at the wreckage that policy produced, has decided that the solution is to inflate a little more. What would they look at and say, oh my gosh, we have to build an entire remedial campus for the kids coming into this school. Let's just do more of what caused them to be in the remedial class in the first place. To turn off one more monitor, to hide the score for one more semester. The student body president at Michigan, from everything I can tell, a sharp kid, earned all A's and 1 B his first semester. He said something that I really can't stop thinking about. He said he doubts he'd have worked as hard if those classes he'd been in had been pass-fail. And in almost the same breath, he says he thinks he would have learned more if they had been something other than pass-fail. Now, listen to those two sentences back to back. I would not have worked as hard, and I would have learned more. Now, both of those cannot be true at the same time. Not unless we have somehow quietly redefined what the word learning means. Have we redefined the word learning to mean something that no longer requires any effort to get it? That's not the kid's fault. He's a smart young man telling you honestly exactly what he was taught, that the discomfort of trying hard is a problem to be solved instead of the price that you pay of ever getting good at anything. We have taught him that. 12 years of turned off monitors taught him that. And Michigan just voted to teach him more of that for another year. I don't think you can acclimate a young kid to the demands of life by hiding the demands of life. You can only delay the day that they come smacking right head on into each other. And make sure that when they finally do have that crash, that collision, they're standing there alone, holding a perfect transcript that never once told them, the kid, the truth. And I've always wondered, too, do you think the kid actually knew it? Do you ever think he's looked at the test, the math test, that he just could not answer, that he at some point just was guessing? And then he turns around and he gets an A- on the test, or maybe even he's one of the kids that gets an A. Do you think he ever thought to himself, I didn't deserve this? Or have they become so inoculated from reality that they think they actually earned it? Maybe it's time we turn the monitors back on, to turn the grades back on, every one of them. That actually might be the kindest thing we could do for these kids. And instead, we spent at least a generation or maybe more calling those grades cruel. Every number I just gave you is real. I looked them all up. Michigan's own grade data, the San Diego report, the sources, all of it. Apparently, I did the math that the schools apparently can't do. So maybe you ought to go check my math. But it just seems to me that, wow. Now, that ties into the story that I was originally going to do, which I'll see if I can't get part of it in. And again, we have to go back to a certain place. Like we went to the classroom. Now, once you go to a factory floor, that factory floor is in Wolfsburg, Germany. No, enormous. You could probably build a small town inside it. And on the floor of that manufacturing place, that factory, for the better part of a century, men and women built machines that told the whole world what German actually meant. Precision engineering. The car that starts on the first cold morning of the year, every year for 20 years. The name on the hood was a promise. And the promise was kept so many times it stopped being a promise, became a fact. Volkswagen, Mercedes-Benz, BMW. You didn't buy the car, you bought the certainty. You bought the precision. You bought the engineering. Now, we go back to that manufacturing floor because the ground on that floor is moving. And actually, the people that work there, they feel the ground moving. And most of them say it out loud of what it means because they're Germans. They're going to say it out loud. What's happening? I'll give you a number that made me stop and read it twice. In China, which is the biggest car maker on the face of the earth, and which was the profit engine that paid for everything the Germans did, sales for the big German brands did not dip. They did not soften. In a single three-month stretch this year, Volkswagen, Mercedes, BMW, Porsche fell somewhere between 30 and 41%. 30 to 41% in one quarter. In the market that mattered the most, or the first half of the year, all four of those were down more than 20%. So when a company loses a third of its sales in its most important market, the executives do what executives should do. They start talking about factory closures, model cancellations, tens of thousands of jobs. And those moves might slow the bleeding. They probably will slow the bleeding. But slowing the bleeding is not the same as closing the wound. Oh, yeah, you can put a Band-Aid on a bunch of stuff. You can't put a Band-Aid on what's happening here. So how did the best car makers in the world end up here? Because here's the whole lesson. For decades, the German brands went into China through joint ventures, partner with a Chinese company, build the cars there, sell them to a market that couldn't get enough of them, and for a long time it was a gold mine, billions in profits year after year. But here's what happens in that arrangement. The teacher stands at the front of the room, and the student, the Chinese partner, sits in the front row and watches every day for years, watches how you engineer it, how you build it, how you sell it. And the student is not just taking notes. The student's government is writing the checks, enormous state subsidies, so that one day that student can walk to the front of the room and become the teacher in China. And that day has arrived. The Chinese manufacturers now build a new model in 18 months or less. The Germans, careful, consensus-driven, deliberate, still lumber along on multi-year cycles. So the Chinese cars, they come out faster, cheaper, and they're loaded with even more technology. And they're flooding into markets everywhere that the Germans used to own the markets. The student didn't just catch the teacher. The student passed him on exactly the technology that Washington and Brussels swore up and down was going to be the future. The forced march to EVs was a political project before it was ever an economic one. The idea was that Western companies could out-innovate China while our own governments piled on the mandates, the content rules, the green requirements, the deadlines, all of which increased the cost of building the car. Think about what that asked. It asked a company to win a race while the referee ties weights to their ankles and tells it the weight are for their own good. China, of all countries, did just the opposite. No virtue signaling, no mandates, no tying its own ankles, just a deliberate, ruthless industrial strategy. Control the batteries. Control the critical minerals. Control the manufacturing scale. They undercut everybody on price and speed. The Germans learned that the hard way in the one market they could least afford to lose. This is not a foreign story. I think it's a postcard from our future. And the postmark on that postcard is in Detroit. The same forces aimed at us. State-directed investment, aggressive pricing, rapid iteration. Chinese manufacturers already dominate global EV production, and they've shown they can build a genuinely good car at a Detroit price. The Japanese, the Korean, and the European plants here, they can't match it, except with taxpayer help. And for now, at least for now, high tariffs have kept most of those Chinese cars out of American showrooms. Jim Farley at Ford told his own employees in a town hall this summer that he is preparing for the possibility that Chinese automakers could be in the American market within the next 5 to 10 years, and that the later end of that window is the more likely one. He's preparing for the invasion. The CEO of Ford is telling his people to get ready for the wall to come down. Now, a piece of it fell when the Supreme Court ruled 6-3 that the president could not use emergency powers to impose those across-the-board tariffs. Those particular tariffs were terminated days later. The tariffs specifically protecting autos rest on a different, narrower legal ground, and they're still standing for now. But if you thought that tariff wall was permanent, the highest court in the country just told you otherwise. So the defense we're counting on, I think, is a little thinner than it looks. And a wall that thin comes down the moment the political wind changes. If you don't think that these midterm elections are that important, how quickly do you think that the Democrats would completely capitulate and, all in the name of saving you money, drop the tariffs and tell the Chinese, come on in?
3: 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I also led the team that created MTV, and my co-founders and I are celebrating MTV's 45th anniversary this month. 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
7: A quiet residential neighborhood erupts in chaos. Carmine Galante, the feared boss of the Bonanno crime family, lies dead, his cigar still clutched between his teeth.
8: Masked men walked into Joe and Mary's luncheonette in Brooklyn today and gunned down Carmine Galante, a man believed to be the most powerful mafia chieftain in the country.
7: The execution sent shockwaves through the criminal underworld and set the stage for one of the most pivotal criminal cases in New York City history. 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
7: For decades, the mafia had New York City in a stranglehold, with law enforcement seemingly powerless to intervene. But the murder of Carmine Galante marked the beginning of the end. Discover how a group of young prosecutors took on the mafia, and with the help of law enforcement, brought down its most powerful figures. I'm Anasika Nicolazzi, and from Wolf Entertainment and iHeart Podcasts, this is Law & Order: Criminal Justice System.
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11: Hey there, I'm Jason Alexander, and this is my dear friend, Peter Tilden.
12: Hey, Jay. By the way, the script says best friend.
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11: Mm-hmm, because we had two things in common. Number one, we like to argue about everything, driving, food, music.
12: No, we don't. And number two, when things annoy us or they perplex us or just don't seem to make any sense, whether it's something in the news or in our personal lives, we go, really, no, really.
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12: 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Jerry Seinfeld wondered why they refused to make the stall door go all the way to the floor in a public bathroom, but he didn't get an answer. We did, by reaching out to an expert.
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12: 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How about that?
11: Really? No, really?
12: That's what we heard. So we spoke to some of the biggest champions of the hot dog eats hot dog world of competitive eating to get the answer. And those are just a few of the things we'll explore on the Really Know Really podcast with Jason Alexander and Peter Tilden.
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0: KOA News Time is 12 o'clock. I'm Chad Bauer. One more day of highs in the 90s, and then a cool down is coming. It could also be stormy the next few days.
1: Severe weather threat today does include the possibility for some hail in the metro area, some gusty winds, few and far between. Most of us are just going to get rain, but hail is possible today. Storms get going this afternoon up in our mountains. A lot of it for the metro area, I think we'll have a focus on later on this evening, and then lasting into the overnight hours.
0: That's Fox 31 meteorologist Kylie Burst. She says stronger storms are expected tomorrow, with rain also in the forecast for Friday, Saturday, and Sunday. Highs Thursday through Sunday will be in the low 80s. Coloradans are 3 months away from electing a new governor, and Democratic candidate and current Attorney General Phil Weiser is making his claim as for why he should be that person. He joined Ross and Gina this morning on KOA and outlined what's most important to him.
2: If we can't turn around our economy so people can build businesses here and have a thriving future, Colorado that I know and love is not going to be there. I'm going to always fight for Colorado, stand strong for our freedoms and affordable future.
0: Weiser says affordability is another major issue and hopes to ensure the next generation of Coloradans can purchase homes to keep talent and business in the state. A major upset in Wisconsin, where a moderate Democrat clinched his party's nomination for governor over a Democratic socialist.
4: David Crowley pulling through with just half a percentage point advantage over Francesca Hong. Last month, he had left the race entirely, but then returned to it with a strong endorsement from outgoing Democrat Governor Tony Evers. David Crowley addressed supporters in Milwaukee as he now seeks to bridge the divide.
5: Over the past few months, you've heard a lot of people try to define this election as a battle between the left and the center, between progressives and the establishment, between insiders and outsiders. That narrative misses the entire point of what we're doing.
4: We have reached out to the Hong campaign for a statement.
0: That's Fox's Alexandria Hoff. In another upset, Minnesota State House Speaker Lisa DeMuth defeated Trump-endorsed Mike Lindell to win the Republican nomination for governor and will face Amy Klobuchar, the senator, in November. In South Carolina, Senator Darlene Graham has been forced into a primary runoff against Congressman Ralph Norman as she looks to win a full term after she was appointed to her brother Lindsey Graham's seat after his unexpected death. Fox 31 pinpoint weather, partly cloudy today, scattered thunderstorms, a high of 93. Tonight, partly cloudy, shower, thunderstorm possible, low 60. And tomorrow, partly cloudy, cooler, strong thunderstorms possible. Thursday's high 82. It is 88 in Denver. Our next update at 12:30 from the Common Spirit Health KOA News Desk. I'm Chad Bauer on KOA. Let's get a check on traffic with Jonathan Steele.
21: All right, thank you, Chad. Couple of crashes out here causing some pretty lengthy delays. 225 may be the worst of it. It's been sitting on the highway for quite some time southbound, just approaching I-25 in the right lane. The backup is almost to Parker. In fact, at one point it was well past Parker, but a lot of folks have bailed off and using service routes to work around that. Kind of keep to the left there. This is in a real bad spot because that right lane will exit to the northbound side of I-25. And then out on the east side of I-70, eastbound approaching Havana, just past Peoria, in that stretch, we've got a right lane crash. This appears to be the second accident we've had out there, but that is backed up to Pena. And once again, it's pretty solid, slow and go, stop and go. 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
27: All right, my friends, welcome, welcome, welcome to the only hour of the Mandy Connell Show today. I am here for 1 hour. I am assisted today by Shannon Scott as A-Rod continues to cover our training camp of cover to cover. If you're not following our social, is he not at training camp? Is it over? Shannon, you're supposed to know these things.
28: I thought there was some sort of travel situation that made it all quiet on the Western Front.
27: Oh, I don't know. I don't know where A-Rod is. They're not traveling until tomorrow for the game. I talked to Rick Lewis about that yesterday. So I don't know. We don't know. Oh, so A-Rod is lost. Is that what you're telling me? We have no idea where A-Rod is. He's just gone.
28: One of our A-Rods is missing.
27: Okay. We've thrown a rod. We don't know where, but we've thrown the A-Rod. Let's jump in. We've got an hour. Let's stop dithering, shall we? Find the blog at mandyblog.com. That's mandyblog.com. Look for the headline that just says, short show, let's make it count. Click on that, and here are the headlines you will find within.
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27: Today on the blog, let's check in with Weather Wednesday. Want something to watch while the game is on? Polis is overselling our education rankings. Denver postpones its idiotic labor acknowledgement again. The Firefighters Union is in Hotel California. Aurora's homicide rate plummets. Fox 31's Chris Parente's cancer journey continues. Can standing on one foot predict your death chances? At least one commie lost. Are cigarette butts really the problem in Denver? Top 10 dogs of the week. Progressives try to wave away their idiocy with a laugh. Jenna Griswold is hiding a report. Those blood tests for Alzheimer's aren't helping. Even the marmots are doing OnlyFans now. Another stupid video that makes me laugh. I am too obsessed with Gerald right now. Powerball is a billion tonight. The idiocy of NYC's Mamdani grocery stores. Marco Rubio loves the idea of Maha. Late edition. Those are the headlines on the blog at mandyblog.com. I've got a lot of stuff. Obviously, it's not as long. It's not as voluminous a blog as normal because we have an hour. Because the Rockies take over at 1 as they go to win the series with the Diamondbacks, which is totally frustrating my nephew Patrick. So my nephew Patrick lives in Arizona. Huge Diamondbacks fan. This kid has never met smack talk he does not enjoy. So as soon as the Rockies and the Diamondbacks start playing, here comes my phone. It starts blowing up with the smack talk. He texted me a couple days ago before the series started. He says, can you just ask the Rockies to lose these games so we can beat the Dodgers in the division? And I was like, no, I will not. I will cheer even harder for them. And then they got absolutely shellacked in the first game, like just pasted. Like the Rockies were just didn't even show up. But yesterday we're planning my nephew's visit in November to go to a Broncos game. And while we are texting back and forth to confirm that, the Rockies tie up the game. And he's like, son of a biscuit eater. But that's not what he said. He used bad language. But, and then of course the Rockies held on last night to win that game. So the rubber matches today. And just to irritate my nephew Patrick, go Rockies, win this game. Coming up at 12:30, we're going to check in with Dave Frazier. He's been off. I've been off. We haven't chatted in a few weeks. Just as we've been, what's the word I'm looking for? Roasting here in Colorado. It looks like today is the day, though, that things are starting to turn around. And I'm here for it. I'm done with summer. I'm completely done with summer. Shannon, are you a summer guy, a winter guy, a spring guy, a fall guy? And I'm not talking about your color palette.
28: Yeah, and not just because of the of Lee Majors, I am a fall guy.
27: That was such a great throwback reference. And can we all agree that Heather Thomas was so hot in that show? She was a smoke show in that show. Whatever happened to her? Like, I think she got addicted to drugs or something. I don't know. Did not go well. Mandy, I heard the butt story on the news this morning. I can't believe the reporter said this with a straight face. I was waiting for him to crack up. See what they did there? Mandy, the study on your blog on seniors' fitness tests was so interesting, I forwarded it to my doctor. Don't know how it popped up on your radar, but thanks. That from Mike. Now, what he's talking about is a study that I have on the blog that we're going to get into in just a second. I'm probably going to rip through everything on the blog today. Today, I was like, okay, no big serious topics because we only have an hour. So I just went and sought out interesting things. So I found some interesting stuff. Number one, I have this story, and I saw it yesterday, but I didn't put it on the blog yesterday because I didn't understand the backstory. Now I understand the backstory. So the Denver Firefighters Union has found out that joining or affiliating with the statewide union is much like checking into the Hotel California. You can check in anytime you like, but you can never leave. The situation is so bad that the local union, Local 858, voted in late 2024 to stop sending dues to the state union. Now, here's where it gets interesting. they were never an official affiliate. They never had that, you know, written agreement, like, we're an affiliate of you guys and we're going to send. They were just sending them dues. Kind of a, you know, when you go month to month on a lease kind of thing, you don't actually have any written stuff. You're just, you keep sending the rent in, your landlord keeps taking it, it's fine. They were doing that. Well, apparently they decided they didn't want to do that anymore. And I don't know why exactly. I don't know what the breaking point was. So they announced a couple of years ago to the union, the state union, that they were done. They weren't going to pay anymore to the state union. And then they actually had a vote where 70% of Denver's unionized firefighters approved the disaffiliation measure. So they send that information to the state union. How does the state union respond? They send him a bill for $390,000 in unpaid dues. And this is where it gets great. According to the lawsuit, the state union and the International Association of Firefighters, which represents firefighters across North America, did not recognize the disaffiliation votes because the votes allegedly failed to adhere to IAFF bylaws. Here's the problem. Because they were not officially affiliated with the union, the local union is arguing that those bylaws don't outline a procedure for disaffiliation. And because there's not a clear procedure, the local union was free to leave the state union at any time. And here's the kicker. The kicker is that they did follow the rules that are in effect for an affiliated union, but they're not officially affiliated. And the part that I love about this story, the reason I'm talking about this story is I love it when union members find out how bad unions suck. Because isn't that what we're talking about here? Isn't this, do you think it's a surprise to the unionized firefighters to find out that being in a union sucks? And that unions don't care if you want to be a part of them. They just want your money. Oh, you guys don't want to affiliate? That's fine. Send us $390,000. We'll call it a day. We'll wash our hands of everything. Actually, that's not even what they're saying. They're basically saying, nuh-uh, you can't leave. Imagine this. Imagine a world in which you're not actually a member of an organization. You've just been supporting the organization. Let's say, for instance, I'm supporting the Shannon Scott booze fund. And I've been sending Shannon Scott booze money over the, you know, every month. I send him $20. What I've been doing this for a few years just because I want Shannon to remain liquored up on, you know, all the time. And then I decide, you know what? I might be contributing. And Shannon may now be an alcoholic because of my booze money. So I'm just going to stop giving the booze money. And then Shannon calls me and says, where's my booze money? And I go, oh, I've decided not to pay it anymore. And Shannon goes, nah, I'll be waiting for the booze money. That's essentially what's happening right now. And I do think unions have a place. I really do. When you look at things like the electrical workers union or the plumbers union, and when I'm talking about the trades where they actually have programs in place to help train people to do a job and they have ongoing education and they are actually productive organizations that can help you move forward in your career, more power to you. If you want to join those unions, that's great. Public sector unions are garbage. They are absolute garbage. They don't do anything to make the public. What have they done for the Denver firefighters? That's what I'd love to know. What did the Denver firefighters get for their multi-year association with the state organization? I'd love to know the answer to that. I have no idea. I certainly have no idea. So that is on the blog today. I just found that wildly entertaining. And I did go back and found a different story about how this whole thing unwound, you know, came to be. And it literally is the union is just saying, no, you can't quit us. We're not going to let you. So that's on the blog today. I have the most interesting story. Did you guys hear yesterday? It was all over the news. And the big headline was, big cities see a massive drop in homicides from H1 2025 to 2026. Massive to this point in the year. So they're looking at homicides in big cities across the country, and some of these cities have seen a massive reduction. Newark, New Jersey has seen murders decrease almost 65%. Raleigh, North Carolina, down almost 64%. Denver, Colorado, oh, see, wow, asked about that. That's a little bit of a problem where murder is up 30% in Denver. But listen to this stat. Aurora. Aurora, Colorado, murder is down almost 59%. Guys, if this Aurora City Council does not screw everything up, and I don't have any confidence that they will not screw everything up, if they will just let Todd Chamberlain do what he's doing as the Aurora police chief, Aurora will be so much better off for it. But of course, again, see my earlier comments, this current city council is not full of people who make rational decisions. It just isn't. And there's part of me that thinks the people of Aurora deserve what you voted for. Like, you deserve these clowns on the city council who are not actually doing anything other than coming up with grandiose statements of caring. We care. Not as grandiose as the idiotic statements in the Denver City Council, which I also have on the blog today. Have you heard this, Shannon? Have you heard that Denver is considering a labor acknowledgement? Have you heard about this?
28: Yes.
27: Yeah. So you know what the land acknowledgements are? That's where some, you know, person stands up in front of a room and says, I would like to acknowledge that the land that we're standing on belonged to the indigenous people of this tribe. They never give the land back. They just acknowledge that they are standing on stolen land, as they call it. I prefer the term conquered land, but whatever. It's just potato, potato. But now the Denver City Council, in an effort to demonstrate their moral goodness, their superiority over all of the rest of us rubes out here in Rubeland, they are considering a labor acknowledgement. But you knew it wasn't going to pass easily. You knew it wasn't, because these people cannot find enough stuff to quibble about. So now, it was put forth by City Council member Chantel Lewis. She is herself an African-American. She is now having to deal with council members who are Latina, who are basically like, well, what about us? Now, the irony here

day, people were awful. With the implication being that we are still awful. In a city council that is inhabited by black people, by Hispanic people, by white people, which would certainly to me indicate that we've come a long way in terms of labor, in terms of race relations in the state of Colorado. We've had black mayors. We've had, you know, we haven't had female mayor, but I don't hear anything about that. I'm just throwing that out there. Committee members remain receptive to the idea, says this article. Questions still swirl around crafting inclusive language for the acknowledgement. Y'all, this acknowledgement is going to be 7 minutes long. Denver City Council Pro Tem Serena Gonzalez Gutierrez, who supports the proposal, said she had some additional concerns with some of the revised language, noting that additional stakeholder engagement would be required with each of the added communities. Okay, so are we going to have like a victim Olympics? Are we going to, are we going to have to line up all of these people at a city council meeting and they'll just go down the line and they'll be like, what are you? And the first person will be like, well, I am a Latina who also has indigenous family members as well. Okay, you can stay. We will take your opinion. What are you? I am an African-American man. Okay, you can stay, but you don't get to talk as much as the other people. What are you? I'm a white man. You can go. Oppressor. Lewis said this to clarify. This is... Lewis said, we can acknowledge the exploitation of immigrant labor. We can acknowledge migrant workers. We can acknowledge the Chinese Exclusion Act. We can acknowledge the exploitation and displacement of Japanese and other communities. And we absolutely should. We don't need to pretend that all the histories were the same. And I think it's really important because slavery was not simply exploited labor. People were stolen from Africa, transported across an ocean, bought and sold as property, and forced to labor without compensation or freedom. She did forget that the people were stolen in Africa by Africans, that it was fellow Africans who facilitated the slave trade in Africa. So just in case you were missing the point there, those people that were exploited, the Japanese who were put into an internment camp here in Colorado, they were not exploited enough. They're not high enough on the victim hierarchy for Chantel Lewis to really care about their exploitation. It's only about her people, people that she doesn't know, people that don't exist anymore, people that have passed away. Only those people matter. Nobody else. This is what happens when you play victim Olympics. That's on the blog today as well. Back to Aurora. Now, violent crime falling dramatically in Aurora should be a headline story. And I think for a couple of reasons. Number one, we have seen a massive pushback on what we all know was here, that we had a significant chunk of Venezuelan gangs that were creating havoc. They were preying on people, many of whom were here illegally. They were stealing cars, committing crimes. Now, one of two things happened. They were arrested and were deported, or they self-deported, or they just went somewhere else. I don't care. But at the same time, Police Chief Todd Chamberlain has been very aggressive in putting cops. This is so crazy. He's been putting cops where the crime is in Aurora. I know. Nuts, right? Just crazy. Super nuts. But congratulations to Aurora. They actually dragged down the rest of the numbers for us in the state. They make us look really good. This is funny. In Axios, the reporter writes this, the intrigue. Aurora, Colorado, a city Trump falsely singled out as being overrun by Venezuelan immigrant gangs during the 2024 election, saw a 58.8% drop in homicides. Perhaps it's because they went after the Venezuelan gangs that were here in 2024. Perhaps. I know it's crazy. Maybe there is a connection. Maybe. Now, some of the places in this list, they had so few homicides, and then so a small drop seems very significant. But I do think that an almost 60% drop in Aurora is worth talking about. I really do. Mandy just saw pumpkin spice Cheerios and pumpkin spice everything, and Halloween Oreos are in stores now. You know what, guys?

0: I used to feel the outrage with you, but now I just lean in. I really do. Oh, Christmas cookies now? Oh, sure, I'll take them. Doesn't mean I'm going to celebrate Christmas or put my tree up. We can fight it, but we live in a capitalist society, and there are people out there who want to buy this stuff now. That's why it's out there. If nobody bought it, we wouldn't see it. So be happy that our capitalist system is working. And there you go. Mandy, didn't Native Americans in Colorado practice slavery of other people? I do know that Native American tribes did. I do not know about the Native American tribes that were indigenous to Colorado. So I cannot answer that question specifically. But yes, there were many Native American tribes who were marauders and who enslaved the people that they did not kill. So yes, you are right. Mandy, if I lived in Denver, I would make a white accomplishment acknowledgement every day. What would that even sound like? Oh, I'm going to make one up after this.
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1: 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The Sky will look to rebound against the Valkyries tonight. That's a 10 p.m. Eastern tip-off in San Francisco. 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
3: KOA News Time is 12:30. I'm Chad Bauer. Douglas County Commissioners approved a $19 million tax rebate for a data center already under construction in Parker. The vote passed by the commissioners is specifically about the tax incentive and not the data center itself. Members of the community before the votes voicing their concerns.
4: You believe this is an unfair tax that taxes businesses over and over again on the exact same piece of equipment after sales have already been paid. That is something we pay all the time. We would love this incentive. So my question to you, what is the rubric you are using for applying this?
3: The center will use a closed-loop water system and pay for its own electricity. A Denver District Court judge has given Secretary of State Jenna Griswold until tomorrow to comply with an open records request regarding consulting work paid for with public funds. Griswold's office claims it doesn't have the documents and refuses to request them from the consultant, prompting a legal battle. Former employees allege that critical documents exist, but Griswold is avoiding their release. The Rockies beat the Diamondbacks 3-2 last night. Third baseman Kyle Karros, though, was injured, and he is now on the 7-day concussion list. Adel Amador has been called up from Albuquerque. The series wraps up this afternoon in Phoenix. KOA coverage starts at 1, first pitch at 1:40. Fox 31 pinpoint weather, partly cloudy today, scattered thunderstorms, a high of 93. Tonight, partly cloudy, shower, thunderstorm possible, low 60. And tomorrow, partly cloudy, cooler, stronger thunderstorms possible. Thursday's high 82. It's 90 in Denver. Our next update during Rockies on Deck from the Common Spirit Health KOA News Desk. I'm Chad Bauer on KOA. Let's get a check on traffic with Jonathan Steele.
5: Yeah, we still have a big tie-up on 225. They've been working with a crash on the southbound side, just approaching I-25, far right lane. Now, they're hooking up on wreckage finally, but that accident has been sitting in there for about an hour and 45 minutes. The backup still remains right at about Parker Road, just kind of a slow crawl, so kind of get as far left as you can once you're near that area just past Yosemite. The east side of I-70, we had two crashes near Havana. Both are finally clear. It is still slow from Pena through about maybe Peoria, then ahead of that starts to pick up the pace a little bit. You got some traffic on 270 out of Commerce City, and I-25 is just a little sluggish coming in and out of downtown. Jonathan Steele on KOA 850 AM and 94.1 FM.
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10: 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It's Weather Wednesday with Mandy Connell on KOA.
11: My friends, we are back, and it's been a few, so let's check in with our Fox 31 Chief Meteorologist, Dave Frazier. Dave, good to talk to you again, my friend.
12: How you doing?
11: I'm doing very well. I'm ready to not, you know, last week I was in Alaska, and I underpacked for Alaskan weather, which was very cool and overcast, but I'm ready for the easy bake oven that has been Colorado to sort of go into the, you know, into the memory. So is today the day? Do we finally turn the corner on this?
12: Yeah, first, before I get into that, I did hear you talking about that. I knew you were going to Alaska because you had said that a couple weeks ago. So I'm going to give you a little homework. I just booked my cruise a month ago, shortly after you announced that you were going. So send me an email with your do's, your don'ts, what you liked, who you cruised with, what port excursions you did. I booked my excursions, but I'm willing to change them based on recommendations. I'm doing my research online just to make sure I get the biggest bang for my buck while I'm going up there next year.
11: What cruise line are you using?
12: Holland.
11: Oh, that's a good one. No, I'll totally do that, Dave. And yeah, there are definitely, I mean, there's so few cruise ports, and this was our third cruise. I think I've done all the excursions. So I might be able to help you with that. So I'll send you an email about that.
12: Send your favorite.
11: I will. So what's happening here with our weather?
12: Yeah, so we are turning the corner. It all has to do with what we talk about this time of the year, and it's the monsoon moisture. Basically, what that means, if you're new to Colorado, is we get this seasonal switch in the wind that helps to pump up moisture from the Baja of California and the Pacific Ocean. Sometimes it wraps in Gulf of Mexico moisture. So it all comes up out of the south, across Arizona, through Utah, and then makes its way across Colorado, first up and over the mountains, and then spreading onto the eastern plains. So this week, Monday, Tuesday, and today, we've reintroduced that monsoon moisture, more so in the mountains. You're going to notice heavier rain coming with the thunderstorms this afternoon, but they will be scattered. So not everybody's going to benefit today. Thursday, Friday, and Saturday, that possibility of everybody getting something grows a little bit. And by that, I mean we're talking about an 80% chance of rain up and down the Front Range across the eastern plains. Even the mountains will do well. And again, monsoon rains can be heavy at times. So you got to watch out for ponding on the roads and maybe standing water here and there. Of course, our biggest concern will be the burn scars. But the heat's going to break. Today's our last day at pushing near 90. And then we will be in the upper 70s and low 80s all the way through the weekend.
11: Woohoo! That's what I wanted to hear. So let me ask, I mean, have our monsoons made any dent in our drought situation? I know that, like, in the metro area, there's been very little rain in Denver proper, but we've gotten in, you know, down in Douglas County, I've gotten some, like, you know, frog stranglers, as my dad used to call them, where we got really hard rain, brief rain, but really hard rain.
12: Yeah.
11: What is our situation with our drought?
12: It varies that much. Obviously, we make our point of focus, Denver, because that's where our record keeping is. So to have, an understanding of whether this was a record setting hot day, a record setting summer, so forth and so on, we have to pick a point, and that point is Denver. But there are many other places along the Front Range that have done better. I will say that we haven't moved the needle that much. There was some improvement in a few places, but then we lost a little bit, like you mentioned, in Metro Denver. In the heart of the metro within the 470 loop, struggled a little bit. I won't call this chance of rain drought busting, but I do think we will see, maybe by next Thursday's calculation, some improvement. Because what we're looking at here is the potential for between now and Sunday, as much as 2 inches of rain or more in some spots.
11: Wow.
12: That's pretty good.
11: Yeah, that's a lot.
12: I'm looking at numbers that are like, 0.3 of an inch, 2 to 3 tenths maybe later today in spots, maybe as much as 0.75 of an inch Thursday, Friday's in that same category. Saturday and Sunday, it comes down a little bit, but you're still looking at 0.4, 0.5. So when you do the math and you add it all up, you're looking at numbers that represent 1, 1.25, 1.5, maybe as much as 2 inches in areas that get heavier storms. And the south side of town, we'll do a little better. The Palmer Divide always does a little better. I think the mountains is where we'll see some real good improvement in the drought. The center part of the state has had the worst drought for the longest time, and I do think we'll see improvement there and improvement in other areas, but I don't think we eradicate it altogether. But here's the good news, Mandy.
11: Okay.
12: I don't have a dry day moving forward, so I think the heavy push of monsoon moisture we see Thursday, Friday, Saturday, Sunday retreats a little bit Monday, Tuesday, Wednesday of next week, and while I'll reduce my rain chances down to maybe 20% starting on probably Tuesday of next week, I don't have a dry day through next Friday, and I can see the monsoons ramping up again next weekend. So we're in a good spot right now.
11: So let me ask this. Is this going to push some of this smoke down? Or, I mean, the air quality is just so bad right now, Dave.
12: Yep.
11: It's miserable to be outside for a long time. And it's just like, it sucks because we all live in Colorado because we love to go outside in the summer, and we're all just trapped inside now.
12: Yeah. So we saw improvement yesterday. We've seen a little improvement today. There is a noticeable haze. It's visible. It's not at a level down low enough to have any health concerns. And what we're going to see with this push of moisture coming in, because the flow will be coming up out of the southwest and west, all of that is going to get washed off to the east. So if you watch me tonight at 5 or 9 o'clock tonight, I will have the smoke forecast as part of my presentation, and I will show that to you, and you will see how things will vastly improve, especially. We've seen some improvement the last few days, but I think you'll see things really wash out tonight, and the rest of the week and weekend looks fantastic.
11: Excellent. That is what I want to hear. Now, I'm going to check the text line to see if anybody is asking when we're going to get our next snow, but nothing so far. If following the water restrictions, any best practices to at least keep the lawn alive? I love how you're both weatherman and our lawn guy here on the Mandy Connell Show, because they trust you to know these things. I mean, my lawn has done surprisingly well this summer with the two-a-day, so it hasn't been as bad, I guess. And over the last couple of weeks, we've gotten some good rain at my house, so my lawn's looking pretty good. But I've seen some really not-so-great lawns in Denver. So do you have any suggestions?
12: You know, I would say my lawn, like yours, looks a little stressed in some areas, got a tint of yellow, but overall it's still green in a lot of places, and I, too, am on the south side of town. I think if you're watering 2 days a week and you're watering enough, generally what I set mine at, and there are certainly gardeners and you know, landscape guys that might have different opinion. You know, I set it for about 10 minutes, let it soak, and then run it another 10 minutes to get it to seep down into the roots.
11: Right.
12: If you can do that twice a week, fertilizing also helps a little bit to kind of keep it going. You're not going to, at this time of the year, no matter what, you are not going to make it look like a golf course. You're just not. You're just throwing bad money. And with the water restrictions, we don't want to be violating water restrictions. Of course, we've done the stories about neighbors ratting neighbors out because they're using water more than they want to. You can also do a little bit of hand watering. But I honestly, when we get into the dog days of summer, mid-July, before the monsoons kick in, like we were just talking about, you're going to get that lawn looking a little bit, you know, weak.
11: Yeah.
12: But it's not dead. It's just, it's you know, it needs a little help. But then what will happen is we'll get these monsoon rains and we'll get the cooler nights. We're going to be down in the 50s starting tonight.
11: Oh, thank God.
12: And then we'll hit September, and all of a sudden that lush lawn is right back and you're mowing twice a week sometimes.
11: Yeah.
12: Well, but we just got to get through this period.
11: Somebody sent this in. Hi, Mandy. Boy, howdy. Can we feel the humidity in the air today on the ranch northeast of Cheyenne? Can you ask Mr. Frazier if there's anything severe? Is it just, why is it so high?
12: So I'm literally sitting in front of my laptop putting the forecast together, and we always talk about dew points, not humidity. Dew point is the actual measurement of moisture in the air, and that's something that we've been looking at in our forecast. So when we start to see dew points for Denver and the Front Range getting into the 50s, that is really good moisture. That's a sign of monsoons. We're going to have dew points in the 50s all the way through Sunday and Monday of next week. So we will have the moisture in play. But the dew points out on the northeastern plains, east of Cheyenne in the Nebraska Panhandle, there, I just looked, they're between 64 and 68. That is thick, humid air. And those areas may have very heavy rain. You got to watch out, as I said, for standing water. Watch out for ponding on the roads. You know, back the speed down if it's a heavy downpour. There is a small threat for severe weather out there with lightning, wind, and hail being accompanying the heavy rain. That would probably take place from about 6 to midnight tonight. So if you're in the northeast corner of the state, say north of Fort Morgan up I-76, closer to maybe Cheyenne, east of Cheyenne, and over to the Nebraska Panhandle, that is the potential threat for this evening.
11: Okay, real quick, because we're out of time. Mandy, can you ask if he can hold off on the rain until at least 4:45? I want to get my bike right in before I'm sucked in for the rest of the week. So can you just turn your rain dial to 5 p.m. instead of earlier?
12: All right, I'll do this quickly because we're short on time. After 3 o'clock today and after noon tomorrow, the rains will start. And I don't know who it is. I'm not real familiar, but I know we have concerts coming up on Thursday and potentially Friday at outdoor venues. Those things are going to be maybe delayed and or very soggy if you're sitting in the stands.
11: All right, Dave Frazier, Fox 31. Appreciate you. I'll talk to you next week, my friend.
12: Enjoy the rain.
11: We will. Thank you. We'll be right back.
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18: What's going on, fellow sports fans? It's Andy West. Let's look back on this day in sports history, August 12th. We'll start today in 1969, where the Boston Celtics were sold for a record $6 million. Now think about that. In today's money, that's just pennies. There are plenty of players on the Celtics today who make more than $6 million a year. Jumping way ahead today in 1994, members of the Major League Baseball Players Association go on strike, leading to the cancellation of the World Series for only the second time in Major League Baseball history, the other time being 1904. And today in 2012, Rory McIlroy breaks the PGA Championship record for margin of victory that Jack Nicklaus set in 1980. McIlroy sinks a birdie from 25 feet on the 18th hole to give him a 6-under 66 for an 8-shot victory. McIlroy closes out a remarkable week by playing bogey-free over the final 23 holes.
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0: All right, wrapping up the show because we've got Rockies baseball at 1 o'clock. I think tomorrow I might do a deep dive on how much better the Rockies are this year than last year. And I know it doesn't feel that way. We've lost over 70 games, but as someone who actually watches the games, trust me on this. There are good things happening at the Rockies organization. I know. It is a much different ball club. Much different ball club than it has been in the past. I believe that we're on the right trajectory. Let's just keep the trajectory the same. Now, I had this story on the blog and somebody already texted in and said, hey, I sent this to my doctor. So, you know, they're always trying to find out how to help people understand when they're going to die, okay? None of us know exactly when we're going to die, but we're all going to die at some point. But when it comes to older people, how do we discern who is in better health than others? Now, you think about things like your blood pressure, your cholesterol, do you have diabetes, are you overweight, those kind of things. And yeah, they matter. But now they've got a study of a little over 13,000 adults aged 65 and older in Taiwan. They followed these people for 7 years, and they measured their physical fitness through a battery of practical tests. And I'm talking about tests like agility tests, where someone has to sit down in a chair, stand up, walk around a cone, and come back and sit down again. A test where people have to stand on one foot for 30 seconds. These are not, you know, they're not stress tests. They're not making them, you know, climb a 14er. They're just basic tests to find out how someone's physical fitness is after the age of 65. And what they found out was, is that there is a significant connection between how you perform on these physical tests and your likelihood of dying of any cause in the next 7 years. So if you can balance on one foot for 30 seconds, you are doing very, very well. And now they're saying it's not enough to know your blood pressure or cholesterol. How are you actually able to function? How are you? And this is the difference between lifespan and health span. Lifespan is how long you live. In the United States and other Western countries, we all, you know, we come out of the womb, we rocket up in terms of our overall health. Most of us till we're 18, mid-20s. Then it levels out. And at about 60, 62 in the United States, we start to decline on a 45-degree angle. It's not good. It's slow. And the last few years for many, many people are plagued with illness, with pain. It's just not a good way to go out. So what they're trying to do is increase healthy lifespan, which is, instead of declining at a 45-degree angle, you're healthy, you're healthy, you're healthy, and then you have a catastrophic something, and you die, but you die 80s, 90s, you know, you're healthy until then. So 7 tests they used, and what they found was that the people in the top 5%, from lowest to highest, did an amazingly great job. And on the one-leg stance, the gap between those who could do that and those who couldn't was about 50%. If you can stand on your one foot for 30 seconds, you have dramatically increased your odds of living beyond 7 years. It's incredible. Flexibility, by the way, you know, now you're saying, I don't know if you guys see it. And now I have all these mobility influencers. There's these 20-year-old people doing these insane exercises, like maintain your mobility and flexibility. What they found was extreme stiffness. People who can't bend over at all. People who have no flexibility. They had a higher mortality risk. But beyond a moderate functional range of motion, there was no benefit to being more flexible. So all those yoga classes that you'd planned in your 80s, you may not need them. You may not need them. I find this incredibly interesting because all of these things are things you can test in your own home. You can do them to yourself. You don't need to go to a fancy clinic. You don't need fancy equipment. You don't need any of that stuff. You can stand and time yourself on one foot. Now, lest you think that you cannot improve balance, I'm here to tell you, you absolutely can. It's like anything else. The more you do it, the better you get at it. The better you get at it, the better chance you have of living past 1 minute. By the way, try standing on your foot with your eyes closed for 30 seconds. I can do it. I did it this morning. Just letting you know. To the person who said dying scares the blank out of me, then you need to work on your spiritual life, not your physical life. Because if you get your spiritual life in order, dying isn't that scary. Rockies baseball coming up next. I'll be back tomorrow with a full show. Keep it right here on KOA.
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6: Three staccato cries of Mayday and an eyewitness report of a mid-air explosion is about all that is known this morning of the British Columbia air disaster, which yesterday claimed 52 lives.
7: I really want to know what happened, and it makes me extraordinarily angry, but it's always been a big secret.
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37: We welcome you inside Chase Field, located on Jefferson Street in downtown Phoenix, Arizona, before the series deciding Game 3 between the Rockies and Diamondbacks. I'm your host, Jesse Thomas.
28: I mean, the Rockies are just down 2-0 because after that first inning, Sugano has posted 4 zeros. Kyle Karros is going to tie up the ball game if he's got enough. He does! Touch him all time to deep left center field. Kyle Karros with his 10th of the year. First homer for the Rockies. First runs of the series for the Rockies. We're tied at 2.
29: Baseball is such a funny sport.
37: Right you are, young goody. Right you are. The boys from Blake were held scoreless in this series for 14 innings prior to that Kyle Karros bomb in the 6th last night. Tomoyuki Sugano scuffled a bit in the early going, but then locked in, notching his 12th win of the season in his 8th of his last 9 starts. Way to go, Tomo! Jimmy Herget and Brennan Bernardino did their thing in the 7th and 8th. Then Jordan Romano slammed the door.
28: String is out with 2 outs. Tying run at 2nd. 3-2 pitch. Swing and a miss. He got him with the gas. Jordan Romano with his 7th save as a Rocky. And Colorado rallies and evens the series in Arizona, winning it 3-2.
37: Now, here's what's in store for you guys over the course of the next 38 minutes as Ryan Feltner and the Rockies will look to win a series in this ballpark for the first time since July of 2022 against Merrill Kelly and the Snakes. As always, Zach Goodman will lead us off tonight as he'll catch up with the newly recalled and today's left fielder, Zach Veen, in our pregame interview.
30: The last game that compares to the other day was when I was 12 playing in Cooperstown.
37: Then we'll have a little fun in today's Pioneers of the Game segment.
31: What? What? Look at the eyes on that child.
37: And of course, we will check in with the voice of the Rockies, Jack Corrigan, as he'll sit down with Rockies manager Warren Schaefer.
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10: Welcome back to the On Deck Show. Game number three between the Rockies and the Diamondbacks is coming up. I have one of the Rockies' top prospects, Zach Veen, here. And Zach, you got called up a couple of days ago. You're going to be presumably back in the lineup today for the Rockies. And last year you were called up to the major leagues and made your major league debut. And it's been over a year. How did this call, when you got the call that you're coming up again, differ from the last call that you got in terms of your emotions?
11: First, I'm really blessed and grateful to be here. I think this time... This one felt more special just because I kind of have such an appreciation for the amount of work that goes into, being here and, the amount of respect I have for everybody here, just the amount of work I know we all put in. So, just very grateful and, it's cool seeing how much everybody puts into their game here.
10: Speaking of putting a lot into their game, there was a lot made out of when you showed up to spring training this year with a lot more muscle on your body and your frame. How has that allowed you to perform a little bit better this year? Do you think that the changes in your physique have helped you this year?
11: Yeah, for sure. I think that anytime you can be bigger, faster, and stronger, it's going to help in anything you do. And I still feel really strong, and we're in August now, so I'd say right now is when I'm really appreciating the work that I put in months ago.
10: You have great numbers this year at the AAA level. And going into the season, what were the main things that the Rockies wanted you to focus on? And how did you go about accomplishing those things in terms of maybe technique at the plate or out in the field?
11: Yeah, for sure. Being the best version of myself is always the goal. And, I think one thing that we all wanted myself to be better at was, understanding what I want to hit and, having just improving everywhere all around at the plate, approach, discipline, what we're looking to hit. I feel like my defense has come a long way. So, we put in a lot of good work.
10: And it's certainly paid off so far. It certainly paid off last week when you had a 5-for-5 performance, 3 home runs, a triple, and a double. You've had a lot of success in your baseball career. You're one of the top prospects coming out of high school. Have you ever had a game at any level quite like the one you had last week?
11: The last game that compares to the other day was when I was 12 playing in Cooperstown. I had 3 homers in that game, so that was the closest I've ever been to that.
10: The best game since you're 12 years old, literally double your age. You're 24 now, so maybe 12 years from now you'll have another 3 home run and triple and double game, maybe a little bit sooner as well. Do you have any family, friends coming to watch you play today?
11: I do not. I know they're all back home, and they're all sending me their love and support, and I know they're watching. So
10: how is it like joining a big league roster this year that the offense really has been one of the better units in all of baseball, and now you come and you're joining a group that a lot of guys are operating with a lot of confidence, and I feel like that's probably palpable and easy to build on? And I know you've only been here for about a day and a half, but is that kind of the sense you've gotten in the clubhouse?
11: I've had nothing but great vibes in the clubhouse. Everybody's got great energy. And, everybody wants to be here, everybody wants to play, and, I think that it's just going to make me better being around guys that are, just as good, and, it's fun to watch all these guys do their thing.
10: Well, Zach, really excited to watch you play. Congratulations on being back here, and best of luck today. Thanks for taking the time.
11: Thank you.
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2: In Douglas County, there is an accident on I-25. It's northbound I-25 at Lincoln Avenue, blocking the left lane. The rest of your I-25 drive looking pretty good. A grass fire reported on southbound I-225 off to the side at the I-25 interchange. Watch for emergency crews on scene with that. Off the highway, there's a crash in Thornton at Colorado Boulevard, just south of 136th Avenue. Watch for crews. I'm Chris McLaughlin on KOA, 850 AM and 94.1 FM.
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14: Welcome back to Rockies on Deck, brought to you by Treetop Applesauce. From the batter's box to the lunchbox, nothing crushes hunger like Treetop Applesauce, the official applesauce of the Colorado Rockies. I'm Jesse Thomas, coming to you live from the press level of Chase Field, a.k.a. the Big Toaster Oven, located in downtown Phoenix, Arizona, before the series deciding Game 3 between the Rockies and Diamondbacks, and it's time for Pioneers of the Game. Well, it's August 12th, and you know what that means. Time to revisit one of the funnier things to ever happen on a baseball diamond. We go back to August 12th, 2000. The scene, Shea Stadium in New York. The San Francisco Giants were in Queens that night to have it out with the Mets in a game that the Metropolitans would win 3-2. And there was nobody on the planet who was happier about that result than Mets outfielder Benny Agbayani. We fast forward to the fourth inning, and what you're about to hear is one of the funniest mental lapses in baseball history.
17: 1-2 delivery again. Estelaia, fly ball, left field, but in the yard. Agbayani will make the catch. Kemp will tag. He scores, and Agbayani thought there were three outs. Two runs will score. Burks is in. Agbayani gave the ball to the fan. He thought there were three outs. He handed the ball over to a fan. Two other runs have scored. Unbelievable.
14: Too funny. Now, here's the thing about this. The kid he gave the ball to actually tried to help him out.
17: You see the fans down there put their fingers up, two down. Watch this. He hands the ball, starts off a fan a couple of seats away, goes, two down, two down. Look at the poor kid. What? What? Look at the eyes on that child. Oh, my gosh.
14: Outstanding. But Mets outfielder Benny Agbayani gifted the Giants a pair of runs at Shea 26 years ago today. Time now for the injury report, brought to you by Common Spirit Health. Hospitals, clinics, and caregivers, human kindness lives here. And we are up against the clock here a bit, but quickly I can tell you that Rockies third baseman Kyle Karros has been placed on the 7-day concussion protocol injured list after he collided with the shoulder of Ezekiel Tovar last night. So the club has recalled infielder Adiel Amador from AAA Albuquerque. And one other move to tell you about, as the ball club has reinstated right-handed pitcher Jeff Criswell from the 15-day and optioned him to AAA Albuquerque. All right, time for a break, but when we get back, the star of the show and voice of the Rockies, Jack Corgan, sits down to visit with Rockies manager Warren Schaefer. Skipper's next on the KOA Rockies Radio Network.
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7: 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All yours, gentlemen.
8: Exciting game last night, Schaefer. The way it started out with two home runs and a triple in the first inning, you wondered, well, is this going to be one of those rare nights that Tomo doesn't quite have it? But he's remarkable at his ability to change lanes, find himself, however we want to describe it. He is really a pro's pro.
9: Yeah, absolutely. It's all about this whole game is the ability to be able to think under pressure. And when he gives up two homers in the first inning, he doesn't blink. He doesn't waver. He never does. You know he's going to somehow, after 45 pitches over two innings, get you through six. And he does. And he did yesterday. And he gave us a great chance to win, and we ended up winning.
8: Not only his good work for the six innings, but your bullpen, again, veteran guys answering the call in the late innings. Certainly, Jordan Romano's acquisition has given you a little bit of an anchor at the back end of your bullpen.
9: Yeah, absolutely. It does multiple things. Number one, it gives you a closer who's done it for years in the big leagues, so you don't have to worry about the ninth. And then it allows you to free up your other guys to use them in the situations you want to use them in a winning game in the sixth, seventh, and eighth, and they've been really good. Yesterday, Jimmy was great. It's good to see Jimmy throwing the ball well again. He's had four or five good ones in a row, and then Bernie's been nails for us all year.
8: Yeah, and if his arm doesn't fall off, you'll keep using him, that's for sure. Yesterday was an example. The game a little different now in terms of infield shifting. So the collision last night between Tovar and Karros, two guys with great range, maybe 4 or 5 years

0: ago wouldn't happen because of where a third baseman would be set up, but it was a scary moment last night.
1: Yeah, absolutely. And Kyle got put on the concussion protocol. He's going to the IL. So, yeah, I mean, those things, they happen throughout the course of a year. Two aggressive defenders trying to make a play on a ball. I don't know if there's any communication. That's probably where it went a little sour. But, you know, those things happen in baseball.
0: So Adiel Amador comes up to give you depth on your bench. And I thought our first look at Connor Norby last night, both at the plate and in the field, at first blush, not too bad.
1: Yeah, I agree with you. I took a nice walk and made some nice defensive plays. And, you know, we traded for him for a reason. We're looking forward to watching him play.
0: Ryan Feltner this afternoon and his smoothing out of the edges, if you will, seems to be happening with a little more frequency. Doesn't seem like the innings are getting away from him as had happened a couple of times earlier. You've mentioned it before, Warren. If anything, it's too much compete in the head of Ryan Feltner.
1: No, Felt's good. He prepares well. He goes out there. He might look a little different than other people in terms of how they compete, the body language. But to all you fans out there, rest assured, he's getting after it. And, you know, some games go his way, some games don't go his way, but we always feel good when we give him the ball. His stuff's really good, and he has some really good outings for us, and we expect one today.
0: Rockies have not won a series in a few years here in Arizona, so the baseball gods say, okay, we'll give you a shot at it against Merrill Kelly, who's been very tough, especially in this ballpark against the Rockies.
1: Yeah, we look forward to it. I mean, we're going to give him all he's got. We're looking for that series win today, and, you know, honestly, I don't believe in the baseball gods, so let's go.
0: Well, that's the way to take it. All right, Shafe, go get him. We've got baseball coming up on the KOA Rockies Radio Network.
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0: Final game here at Chase Field for this regular season between the Rockies and the Diamondbacks. And even if Warren Schaefer, as we laugh, said he doesn't believe in the baseball gods, the way things have gone here in this ballpark, you at least have to consider there's something supernatural in terms of how things have played out for the Rockies over the last couple of years. They are trying to win a series here in Arizona for the first time since the 2022 season, and it's doubly challenging because Merrill Kelly has dominated the Rockies. He has gone 9-0 in his last 12 starts against Colorado, so that's just one more challenge. But Warren Schaefer and his ball club, they love the challenge. They're ready to get after it. And if you don't believe you can win, you don't belong here. And Schaefer and company think that today's the day that they win the rubber game and take a series here in the desert. Merrill Kelly for Arizona and Ryan Feltner for the Rockies. We'll have lineups, get game three going after this on the KOA Rockies Radio Network.
9: Here's the latest from KOA News. Democratic candidate for governor and current Attorney General Phil Weiser's focus is now on November's election. He tells KOA his goals should he win.
10: Colorado's future is on the line. Whether our kids stay here depends on if they can afford a home and they afford health care and child care. If our kids aren't getting good education, prepared for good jobs to thrive in the future, our future's in trouble.
9: Weiser says he wants to make Colorado business friendly so people stay in the state. He also emphasized the importance of securing Colorado's water future. Three people, including a young child, are dead after an incident at a Minnesota in-home daycare. Two adults and the child were found dead at the scene. The two adults are believed to be the owners of the daycare and the parents of the child who was killed. The adult male is believed to have been the suspect in the incident. It happened this morning at a daycare in Hopkins, just outside of Minneapolis. From the Common Spirit Health KOA News Desk, I'm Chad Bauer on KOA, the official home of the Colorado Rockies.
11: There is a problem spot with a crash on northbound I-25 at Lincoln Avenue in Douglas County, slowing traffic back to Ridgegate Parkway, about a six-minute delay. It is blocking the left lane. Colorado Boulevard and 136th Avenue in Thornton with a crash. One in Aurora, an accident, Smoky Hill Road at Versailles Parkway, affecting both eastbound and westbound traffic. Up in the high country, eastbound I-70 approaching Floyd Hill, a stalled semi in the right lane. I'm Chris McLaughlin on KOA, 850 AM and 94.1 FM.
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0: Starting lineups for this afternoon's finale. The Rockies and manager Warren Schaefer will have Jake McCarthy, the reigning National League Player of the Week, leading things off. He's going to be in center field. Cole Kerrig hits second. He's playing shortstop. T.J. Rumfield in the three-hole at first base. Hunter Goodman, the cleanup hitter. Hunter's going to DH this afternoon. Mickey Moniak gets the nod in left field. Willie Castro will be at third base with Kyle Karros on the concussion list for the next week. Zach Veen called up yesterday. He's going to make his 2026 debut in right field. Connor Norby, second straight start at second base, batting ninth and doing the catching. It's Brett Sullivan on the mound, right-hander Ryan Feltner. Torrey Lovello's Diamondbacks tied with the Phillies and the Padres. There are three teams for two wild card spots with 40-odd games yet to go. So each one of these important for the D-backs, especially with the fact that they head out and play at Atlanta and at Boston against the Red Sox on their upcoming trip. Geraldo Perdomo did not play in yesterday's game, is back at the leadoff spot. He'll play shortstop. Corbin Carroll in right field. Gabriel Moreno as the catcher. Batting cleanup, second baseman Ketel Marte. Lars Nootbaar is the designated hitter, with Nolan Arenado at third base. Max Kepler is in left. Tim Tawa at first. Batting ninth, the center fielder Ryan Waldschmidt. And on the mound, the veteran right-hander Merrill Kelly.
18: Yeah, Merrill Kelly, 37 years old. He's 8-9 with a 4.88 ERA this year, but he has just simply been a Rockies killer. Since 2022, amongst pitchers with at least five starts against the Rockies, he is first in ERA with a 1.64. He's got nine wins. That's also first. Every category I list here, he is first against the Rockies in. Quality starts with 12 of them, whip under one, innings pitched, on-base percentage. He literally has just been dominating the Rockies over and over the last several years, so the Rockies will look to change that today. His first start against the Rockies this year, 9 innings, his first career complete game here at Chase Stadium. Gave up just one run. It was a Hunter Goodman solo home run. And so the Rockies are really going to try to figure him out today. He throws a changeup, and I usually list the fastball variations first, but I list the changeup first today because that's the pitch he throws more often than any other, and it certainly is his best pitch. A ton of depth to it. It drops a ton. That'll be in the upper 80s. A fastball, a four-seamer, a cutter, and a sinker all in the low 90s. A slider and a curveball. His curveball's been good this year, just a 167 batting average against. He has been walking guys this year, though. That has been a concern for him. Each of his last two starts, he's walked at least four guys. His last time out against the Dodgers on this homestand, pitched pretty well. Just gave up one earned run and two hits across 5 2/3. And route to the Diamondbacks playing well against Los Angeles again. On the flip side, it's Ryan Feltner, the 29-year-old out of The Ohio State University. He's 4-6 with a 5.71 ERA. Had a really nice June, struggled in July. His last six starts, he's got an 8.07 ERA. The long ball has really been hurting him. But last time out, earlier on this road trip against St. Louis, 3 earned runs across 5 1/3. That's a pretty solid outing. Four-seamer and a sinker, both in the mid-90s, a slider, a sweeper, a curveball, and his best pitch this year has been his changeup.
0: Umpires will feature this lineup. Emil Jimenez behind the plate to call the balls and strikes. Gabe Morales at first base. Mike Malinsky at second. The crew chief, Doug Eddings, will be the third base umpire. D-backs are in their home white uniforms tonight with red and turquoise as accent colors with some black as well. The Rockies, again, will be wearing their purple jerseys with a single purple stripe down each side of their pants. And they'll be wearing the two-tone caps today, the black ball caps with the purple bill and the CR on the front roof and panels, the glass panels out in the outfield, all closed, not surprisingly. I don't think we'll be at triple digits at first pitch, but it'll get into 100-plus temperatures here in Phoenix before the day is done. We're ready for our first pitch, brought to us by Bank of Colorado, committed to the people, businesses, and communities that call this state home. Colorado-based, Colorado-focused. We're here to grow with you. Bank of Colorado, the official bank of the Colorado Rockies. Member FDIC. Jake McCarthy, 1-for-7 with a walk in the first two games of the series. Left-handed batter against the righty Kelly, and the first pitch is inside for ball one. Jake at 303 with his batting average. That's number 6 in the National League. 1-0 pitch, misses on the outside, 2-0. One aspect of Kelly of late, the walks have piled up a little more. See how the Rockies can be patient today as McCarthy pops it up on the left side. Perdomo calls off Arenado and the shortstop makes the catch. And we are underway. 75 degrees inside, and like I said, it's still warming up outside. 97 outside at Chase Field. Got started at 12:41 Mountain Standard Time. 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It's called a strike by Emil Jimenez. And Cole, who's never shy about showing his emotions, couldn't believe it, but it is strike one. He'll swing at the next pitch, send it fairly deep to left field, backing up, step or so shy of the track, grabbed by Kepler,
14: for the second out. Arizona with a similar lineup, the same lineup actually that they had in game one of the series. Tawa, Marte, Perdomo, Arenado first to third on the infield with Kepler in left, Waldschmidt in center, and Carroll in right. There's a swing and a foul back by TJ Rumfield for strike one. Moreno behind the plate. TJ didn't start last night, came into the ball game after Kyle Karros had to leave following the collision with Kyle's head and Ezekiel's shoulder. Fastball misses outside to TJ, 1-1. He's hitting .294. He's also among the batting leaders in the National League with batting average. Outside again, 2-1. Infield pulled, but not as much as some teams do against TJ. Tries to check his swing and hits a roller to third. Bare hand pickup by Arenado. And out at first base. It looked like TJ beat the throw. Gabe Morales called him out. The Rockies want to take a look. Good effort, as always, by Arenado. And apparently they won't. So it is out number three. No score as the D-backs come to bat on the KOA Rockies Radio Network.
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14: Bottom of the first inning. Rockies down in order against Merrill Kelly. Ryan Feltner goes to work, beginning with the switch hitter Geraldo Perdomo, and it's a fastball at the top of the zone for a strike. Perdomo did not play last night, left the game Monday midway through. He fouls a fastball off to the left. It's quickly 0-2. He went 0-2 with a walk. Having a rebounding second half in terms of his offense. 0-2 pitch is rolled towards first. It's a fair ball. Rumfield will get it and get to the bag as Perdomo was not overexerting on that one with that knee inflammation going.
0: ground ball out to start the afternoon for Ryan. This is his first start against the D-backs in nearly 2 years between how the schedule plays and some injuries. Corbin Carroll swings at the first pitch and drops it just fair. Veen up with the ball. Carroll on his way to third with yet another triple. He has had a very poor last month plus, but he sees a Rockies uniform and off he goes. It's his third hit in the series. They've all been extra base hits, a homer, a triple there, and a double.
18: Yeah, well, now it's a 16-game hitting streak against the Rockies. That's his 14th triple of the year, and ever since he came into the lead, if he's had a full season, he's led the league in triples. He's leading it again this year.
0: Gabriel Moreno will swing and miss at a fastball for a strike. Yeah, when you look at the games in this series and just over the last several years, Carroll and Marte really fuel the attack. Moreno hits it foul down the third base side, hit it hard, but foul. It's 0-2. Moreno hitting .304, the best batting average for any catcher in baseball. 8 homers, 52 RBIs. 0-2 pitch is hit back to Feltner. It ricochets off of him, and Moreno's going to be safe. But it stayed between the mound and home plate, and so Carroll did not advance. He stayed at third. Emil Jimenez coming out to make sure that Feltner's all right. I mean, it may turn out to be a break for the Rockies. If it doesn't hit Feltner, Carroll definitely scores. But it's an infield hit. Runners on the corners, and the other Rockies killer, Ketel Marte at the plate, switch hitter batting left-handed. He's an aggressive first pitch swinger, but on a breaking ball in the dirt, a good block by Brett Sullivan kept everybody in place. Ball one to Marte. He's hitting .249, but he has 4 hits in this series in the first 2 games, including a double and a homer, and a run-scoring opportunity here. 1-0 pitch, swing and a miss, came back with an excellent changeup. One is down and in to make it 2 balls and a strike. Rumfield, Norby, Carrig, Castro. Different look to the Rockies infield this afternoon. Moniak in left, McCarthy in center, Veen in right, with Sullivan doing the catching. First and third, one out. Pitch is a line drive to right, and Veen's going to play it on the bounce. Zach Veen played that cautiously, and it's an RBI single for Marte, and it's 1-0 Arizona.
18: Well, any outfielder will tell you the toughest play is a line drive at you, and if Veen had to do this one over again, he'd charge in hard immediately, because I think he gets to this baseball and all of his momentum would have been headed towards the plate. Still would have been tough to get the Speedy Carroll, but this is a ball that if he breaks in immediately, he's getting to standing up, but the slight hesitation forced him to play it on a hop.
0: Well, the Diamondbacks have had the lead in the opening action all 3 games now. Pitch was called a ball. Brett Sullivan is challenging it. And it was a good challenge. It catches the bottom of the zone. So it's 1 strike on Lars Nootbaar.
14: Left-handed batting DH with two on, a run home, and one out. And he'll drive it down the right field line. It's going to be a foul ball. No balls and two strikes. Newt Barr, 0 for 3 in the series. 0-2 pitch, and the fastball's inside, maybe a little bit high. This first inning presented by Treetop. From the batter's box to the lunchbox, nothing crushes hunger like Treetop applesauce, the official applesauce of the Colorado Rockies. 1-2 is again inside with a two-seam fastball. It's 2-2. Four runs in the first inning Monday night, two in last night's game, and one so far here, and a third straight pitch taken inside for a ball by Newt Barr. Full count with Nolan Arenado waiting on deck. Carrig, the shortstop, shaded close to second. 3-2 pitch is hit to Castro, third. He goes to Carrig for one. On to first for the double play. Good work by Ryan Feltner to get a double play grounder. 1-0 Arizona after one on the KOA Rockies Radio Network.
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14: Second inning on a Wednesday afternoon in downtown Phoenix. The Diamondbacks lead the Rockies 1-0. Hunter Goodman begins the frame at the plate for Colorado and takes the pitch outside for Merrill Kelly. Hunter, 253 on the season, 1-for-6 in the series, a triple. Checks his swing and held up. It's 2-0. His first triple, and it proved valuable. He ended up scoring the game winner after the triple on a sac fly from Mickey Moniak. He waves at a curveball, strike one on the swing and a miss. Broadcasting live from the Quantum Fiber from AT&T broadcast booth. 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Kelly with the 3-1, and it's low, and it's a leadoff walk for the Rockies. We mentioned the walks have been a little bit of an issue of late for Kelly. And the Rockies get their first one of the afternoon. He has walked 8 batters in his last 2 appearances, covering 11 innings. He gets an opening strike to Mickey Moniak. Mickey in left field this afternoon. Had the game-winning RBI, the sacrifice fly last night, his 53rd run batted in. Moreno sets up away, and the ball is conked foul up the right side. 10 seconds, station identification on the KOA Rockies radio network.
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14: Kelly ahead in the count, the 0-2 pitch. Mickey pulls it through the hole on the right side for a base hit. Goodman will hold at second. Rockies get their first hit. They have 2 on and nobody out here in the top of the second.
18: Well, when there's a runner at first base, teams are always going to play Mickey Moniak, the left-handed hitter, to pull. But when there's a runner at first, the first baseman, Tim Tawa, has to be holding on the runner. That creates a much bigger space in between first and second. This is a rollover ground ball, but because of the positioning, it finds a hole, and the Rockies have a pair of base runners with nobody out here in the second.
14: Corner infielders Arenado and Tawa move up as Willie Castro, the switch hitter batting left-handed, might be a bunt possibility. Doesn't show it on the first pitch. It's called a ball, and Moreno's going to challenge it. And it is a ball, so the D-backs lose one of their 2 challenges. He's glad to take that for certain. Willie, 1-for-6 in the series, plus a walk. He looks at a pitch in for a strike. 262 on the year. Career high 13 homers. He's knocked in 48. He's got 2 on with nobody out. Up and away from Kelly. It's 2-1. Here in the Phoenix area, the right-hander. 2-1 pitch, hit up the middle into center field for a base hit. They'll send Goodman. Waldschmidt's throw is cut off. Willie Castro, RBI single, and the game is tied at 1.
18: Well, there's not a ton of space up the middle as the middle infielders were kind of pitched, but pinched, I should say, but Willie Castro is still finding room because he hit it so far. It's a breaking ball that just wasn't down enough for Kelly, and Castro drops the barrel on it. Goodman, a good send at third base. Waldschmidt's a terrific center fielder, but arm strength would probably be his biggest deficit out there, and Gonzalez made the right read. The Rockies have tied it up.
14: So now Zach Veen getting his first major league at bat in 2026 after a phenomenal season with the Isotopes in Albuquerque. In 100 games, Zach was hitting .327 with 24 homers and 87 RBIs. He lays off a high fastball for ball 1. Talked with Zach a little bit yesterday. He was interviewed today by Zach Goodman in our On Deck show. 1-0 pitch is sent in the air to left center field. Waldschmidt is there to grab it for the out. Both pitches they tried to elevate against Zach, and he got underneath that one for out number 1.
18: And he was timed up to this pitch, and he took a big swing. I think he just dropped his back shoulder just a little bit too much and caused him to get underneath it.
14: 1 out, Moniak and Castro remain at second and first, and Connor Norby in his second game as a Rocky
0: Right-handed batter will take a strike from Merrill Kelly. Connor drew a walk last night after getting the start at second base with his time with the Marlins. Swing and a miss for strike two. He's a 203 hitter so far this year. Four homers, 16 RBIs. 1-1 here in the second. Two on, one out. 0-2 pitch is a half swing, check swing, foul ball to keep the count there. Outfield just about straight away. Waldschmidt a little bit towards left center out there in center field. Pitch is down. One of a number of afternoon games today in baseball. We mentioned D-backs battling the Phillies and the Padres in the wild card chase. Another foul ball, this one to the left side by Norby. Count holds at 1-2.

0: Kelly ready and fires and misses outside, 2-2. Rockies took advantage of an opening walk to begin the inning to Hunter Goodman. And a couple of singles to get Goodman home. 2-1, 1-out, 2-2 the count on Norby, and he'll line it to Perdomo. And for the first time in a while here in Arizona, a line drive out is not turned into a double play.
1: Well, it's probably been a topic of conversation amongst the Rockies on the base running side of things. You see a line drive, it's not just freeze. It starts to get back to the bag, and that's exactly what Moniak did there and prevents the double play. Great at bat, though, from Norby. Hard contact after falling behind early.
0: Arizona has turned 7 double plays in the first 2 games, and 3 of them have been line drive double plays. Brett Sullivan will try and keep the rally going. The Rockies' number 9 hitter today, the left-handed batting catcher, takes ball 1. Brett had a good game in the St. Louis series with a 2-run homer. He'll take a strike here to even the count. He already, and not only because he's played more games than any time in his career, it makes sense that his hitting numbers, the best in his big league career, pitch a little bit inside the long hold of the reception by Moreno trying to get a strike. And of course, he's already lost a challenge, so he's not going to challenge here. 2-1 the count on Brett Sullivan, and now ball 3.
1: You lose that challenge early in the game and you're either going to be aggressive and completely lose them, but most times teams really take the foot off the gas pedal in terms of using them until the later innings. That's a big advantage for the Rockies going forward.
0: Kelly's 3-1 is well hit to right. Stay fair, baseball! Off the foul pole! Touch him all time! Brett Sullivan with a 3-run homer, and the Rockies take a 4-1 lead.
1: 406 feet, he clobbered that one, but the most important foot was the one that it stayed fair by. It goes off the netting of the foul pole. There was certainly no doubt about the distance of this home run as he gets a fastball down and in and just turns it around. Good for Brett Sullivan. Back-to-back games with big home runs for him. Speaking of home runs, each home run hit by the Rockies this year, the Bird Simpson Law Firm will make a generous donation to Craig Hospital. Bird Simpson, good lawyers changing lives. And I know that for Rockies fans, as Brian Kaplan, the pitching coach, is out on the mound for the Diamondbacks, we've become accustomed to Rockies catchers doing damage, but boy, is it a luxury when your backstop can provide damage at the bottom of the order.
0: Indeed. I mean, you're talking now Rockies catchers, and granted, some of the numbers come as a DH, but that's 40 homers and 92 RBIs between Hunter Goodman and Brett Sullivan, and Jake McCarthy just gets underneath one. Fortunately, it's fouled back and out of play. But the Rockies, who had just a Goodman home run in a complete game effort by Kelly at Coors Field in the middle of May, they've scored 4 times here this afternoon, and McCarthy hits it into center field. Coming in, Waldschmidt to grab it. It retires the side, but a 4 spot for Colorado. They lead 4-1 here in the second on the KOA Rockies radio network.
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0: Bottom of the second inning. Rockies are up 4-1 as Nolan Arenado takes an opening strike from Rockies right-hander Ryan Feltner. And strike two with a pitch on the outside at the knees. Nolan's gone 4-for-8 in the series. A homer, a triple, and a couple of singles. Right on right with Feltner. The 0-2 pitch is sent to center field. Racing in and going out. Kerrig and Cole will make a one-handed grab with his back to home plate. The speedster with a very fine play because McCarthy wasn't going to get there.
1: I love the swagger in this play. That was the most casual, crazy good catch there was. He breaks back immediately and is hauling this down. Willie Mays style basket catch. And he does it so nonchalantly. It's like, oh, no big deal. I'm all the way out in center field making behind the back catches. No big deal.
0: Nice play to get the opening out for Ryan Feltner from Cole Kerrig. And Ryan opens the at-bat of Max Kepler with a strike. Kepler getting his second start in left field. Left-handed batter will take strike two. If Ryan Feltner's throwing strikes, I know it sounds pretty basic, but it is really the case with Ryan. When he's working ahead, he's dangerous. But a good swing by Kepler off the end of the bat on a curveball will get hit number 4 for Arizona. A one-out base runner. Kepler getting his first hit in the series. So both balls in this inning not hit all that hard. It was in the air long enough, the Arenado swing for Kerrig to get there. No chance on the Kepler hit. One on, one out. Right-handed hitting Tim Tawa, the first baseman. Shows bunt and pops it up, but it's going to go into the crowd behind home plate. Nice catch by a fan. Time given to Tawa, who has stolen a couple of bases, had a couple of hits in the series. Hitting .236 on the year for the youngster. A one pitch is a good breaking ball, a sweeper for a called strike two. Keeping an eye on the base runner, comes to the plate and might have quickened up his delivery a little bit with a fastball and missed it high. One ball and two strikes. St. Louis trying to win the series at home against Philadelphia. They have a 5-1 lead over the Phils in the seventh inning. Pitch swing and a miss. He got him with a good changeup. First strikeout of the afternoon for Ryan Feltner.
1: Well, his changeup's been his best pitch this year, and he's not afraid to go to it right on right. The speed difference is fairly substantial, but it's the way he's able to tunnel it with his fastball, meaning it really looks like a fastball for a long time. And by the time you've committed the barrel head of your bat, it's too late.
0: Pitch a little bit low to the next batter, Ryan Waldschmidt, with a fastball. Arizona center fielder hitting 285 for the 23-year-old. He'll turn 24 at the end of the season. Next one just outside, 2-0. D-backs have out-hit the Rockies right now, 4-3, but Colorado with the 4-1 advantage with a man on and two outs here in the second. Swing and a foul back by Waldschmidt. Former Rocky Seth Halverson got his first win as a Dodger last night. Pitched a scoreless 10th and the extra innings win for the Dodgers over Kansas City. Good fastball at the knees, a two-seamer, a called second strike. Waldschmidt didn't like it. Boy, but that Moreno challenge that didn't go Arizona's way, factoring in this inning for sure.
1: There's no doubt about it, and it factored in last inning as well. Counts are a big thing in this game.
0: 2-2 the count. Throw to first, and Kepler spun his wheels a little bit. And he's going to fix his divot. He was able to get back to first in time, but that's a bad feeling when you turn and your feet slip. Pitch swing and a miss. Got him with a changeup. Back-to-back punch-outs for Ryan Feltner. 4-1 Rockies after two on the KOA Rockies Radio Network.
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2: Hi, I'm Gary Bell of the law firm of Bell & Pollock. Involved in a car crash? Injured? You should always call the police if you want to know.

0: said, no, it's not that. This is something that we decided on weeks ago, but it's the right call. Like, whatever, you know, version of you want to say. He said that if it was a game, if it was a regular season game, Bo Nix, he thinks, it would be cleared and would be good to go.
1: Yeah, and that part is true anyway. I give Sean Payton one Ricky Gervais best written movie for that comment.
0: Okay, well, I mean, listen, I'm just repeating what he's said to us as the assembled media that we are now relaying to the listeners. And either way, the outcome can be the same, right? I mean, how you got there may be a little bit different, but the outcome is what it is. The outcome is the right outcome.
1: Yeah, you should not play Bo Nix, but the idea that it's not, yeah, you know, it was decided weeks ago in the center.
0: Okay. But I'm glad they made this decision. I think that
1: I do.
0: We would have gone into this with that kind of like the moment it looks, because it's probably going to be Calvin Throckmorton. Because if you're going to go, because I think they're going to play, he said that the starters are going to play like 10 or so snaps. So you'll probably play your starting offensive line. It's going to be Calvin Throckmorton there at your starting center. Mm. And, you know, you'll see maybe a little Cortland Sutton. You probably won't see Marvin Mims. He said there's going to be a handful of guys that are just going to stay back and hang. But, you know, you'll see some of your starting receivers. You'll see some starters on the defense facing Tua Tagovailoa, by the way. He's going to start for Atlanta. Mm-hmm. Not name the starter for the season.
1: He will be.
0: Who do you think is going to start?
1: Absolutely be the starter for the season.
0: It's an interesting
1: deal. I would
0: be
1: surprised if unless Tua gets hurt, which is a very realistic possibility, if Michael Penix ever plays a down for the Atlanta Falcons again.
0: It's an interesting deal. And Minnesota obviously going through this as well, where actually they're kind of mirrored in each other, right? In a lot of ways. Because
1: with Naaman Kyler?
0: Well, yeah, because you're bringing in a quarterback that you don't have to pay the full freight on. Mm-hmm. And you have them there, and you have to make a decision. We can win games theoretically now with this quarterback, Tua Tagovailoa or Kyler Murray, or we can continue to develop our first round pick that we drafted and obviously have spent considerable assets for. It's an interesting decision that most organizations have to go through. Atlanta's a little bit different though, because they blew out both the GM and the coach. In Minnesota, they've just blew out the GM, so it's, you know, Kevin O'Connell's still there, but I don't know if there's ever a right answer. I think what you have to sell to the locker room of we're trying to win games, mm-hmm, is probably the most important thing off the top. And it's the reason why I guess the Raiders are probably going to go with Kirk Cousins early on.
1: You don't have to sell a locker room on that. They want to win games, and they know which guy gives them the best ability to win games. They're out there practicing with both of them every day. I mean, you know, Kyler easily had the Minnesota job. J.J. McCarthy will get traded to the Chargers and be the backup, and we'll see if they resurrect his career back with his boo, you know, Harbaugh. But, you can see it. You go out there and you see it. And players know. I mean, we've had enough of them in here that, you know, they'll tell you, like, which guy is the guy, which guy's not the guy, or might be, you know, that kind of thing. But guys aren't waiting around for somebody to develop. It's the NFL. You're here to win football games. And if you can't do that, I mean, on a player level, on an organizational level, you're trying to develop somebody. On a player level, man, I'm trying to win games.
0: But finding that balance, though, is a unique one, because especially with a first-round quarterback, like, and even players in the locker room understand the investment. I mean, it's different when it was, I guess sort of different, but the Broncos actually went a little bit the other way. They went with Trevor Siemian, the seventh rounder, over Paxton Lynch, their first rounder, right? As an example there. Where they said, I mean, the locker room just wasn't going to...
1: It was pretty obvious which one of them gave you a better opportunity to win. And not that Trevor Siemian was all that good, but
0: no,
1: it was pretty obvious which one gave you a better opportunity to win.
0: Aren't you just, for a moment, take a step back and grateful
1: for where we are versus where we...
0: Oh, my God.
1: The come up is real.
0: Well, and we were out there, you know, kind of like Shedeur Sanders versus Deshaun Watson. We were out there tracking everything about it because people wanted all the information. And it was all bad. It was all like, kind of like Cleveland, where they just can't stop throwing interceptions. And, you know, there's a certain amount of throwing interceptions in training camp that doesn't really matter. But when they're both throwing a lot of interceptions.
1: Every time I watch Broncos practice, the theme from the Jeffersons plays in my head.
0: Oh, yeah?
1: Yeah.
0: Okay.
1: I mean, it took a lot of trying to get up that hill.
0: You want to sing it?
1: I'm good.
0: In case people
1: especially
0: don't know.
1: If you have slick bottom shoes, then you're really on that hill here in a world of hurt.
0: Yeah, some people don't have great balance.
1: That's what it is.
0: That's got to be what it is. Wasn't the shoes.
1: Never.
0: All right, we're off and rolling here for a few minutes on KWA Sports. Again, Broncos country tonight. They'll get you the latest from everything out there at Broncos Park, powered by CommonSpirit. We'll hear from Sean Payton and some of his comments to the media.

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1: Broncos training camp.
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1: KOA News Time is 5:32. I'm Chad Bauer. The Broncos are preparing for Friday's first preseason game. Coach Sean Payton.
2: Expecting our starters to play around 15 plays. Bo won't play in this game. He'll play next week.
1: KOA coverage of Friday's Broncos-Falcons game in Atlanta starts at 1, kickoff at 5. Golden City Council has fired its city manager in response to the city's response to a racist incident at the Golden Fire Department this spring.
3: The incident involved a doll resembling Snoop Dogg that was found hanging from a rope in a stairwell. Golden City Council members voted to terminate Scott Vargo after saying the city's response to the incident fell far short and that trust was lost among city employees. The city employee directly involved with the incident was fired earlier this year. Kathy Walker, KOA.
1: Douglas County voters will decide in November whether to expand the number of county commissioners from 3 to 5. The county clerk and recorder says that organizers submitted more than 20,000 valid signatures, exceeding the required 15,000. Fox 31 pinpoint weather, partly cloudy tonight, shower or thunderstorm possible, a low of 60. Tomorrow, partly cloudy, cooler, thunderstorms, and Thursday's high 82. It is 90 in Denver. Our next update at 6 o'clock from the Common Spirit Health KOA News Desk. I'm Chad Bauer on KOA. Let's get a check on traffic with Chris McLaughlin.
4: We do have one big issue right now. It's a ramp closure. The eastbound I-76 off-ramp to northbound I-25 currently closed with accident activity, so you'll want to take your favorite alternate around that. Looking at I-25 itself, it is accident-free, but very heavy and slow right now through the tech center northbound and northbound from Santa Fe into downtown. Southbound I-25, you're going to be catching those brake lights from 6th Avenue all the way down to Hamden. There is an accident blocking the left express lane on westbound I-70. Watch for this hazard as well. It's westbound I-70 at Colorado and a crash reported at Federal and West 86th Avenue. I'm Chris McLaughlin on KOA 850 AM and 94.1 FM.
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7: Jordan ready. Another 1-2 is a line drive speared by TJ Rumfield. And that's the ball game. The wingspan of the big Texan makes all the difference. And the Rockies win a series in Arizona for the first time in 4 years. Final score, Rockies 6, D-backs 4.
8: And that was also, I said the stat earlier about this, their first series win where they lost the opener. That's also a pretty big deal. First series win in Arizona in 4 years.
9: I did not know that.
8: Yeah.
9: It's interesting because somebody on the text line said that they don't have a lot of luck at that stadium. They actually have the highest winning percentage outside of here at that stadium.
8: Hmm. Wonder why that is. But they don't win, series.
9: Well, they're one of the worst road historical teams of all time. But
8: their splits have been brutal.
9: Right. But I mean, just saying, like they're historically, they're like a 45% winning team at Chase Field.
8: Hmm. Well, there you go. I did not know that.
9: The Dodger Stadium is where they have no luck.
8: Oh, my God. Yeah. Dodgers. Well, you don't have to tell me that.
9: Historically, it's like 34%.
8: Yeah. You just know. Like, yeah, that's just miserable. So, anyways, that was cool. And by the way, Zach Veen getting called up, hitting a two-run homer today. That was cool, too.
9: For him, yeah.
8: Good stuff there for the Rockies. All right, 56690 is our KOA Common Spirit Health text line. We got a few texts coming in here. We'll roll with a couple of these in just a moment. But first, I wanted to play a little bit of Sean Payton from earlier today. This was Sean talking about the decision to play Bo Nix. And as we said, he's saying it was not because of the injuries that they're dealing with at center.
2: If we were playing a game, you guys have watched practice. He wants to play, and he'll play the next 2 weeks. I think that was probably something that was already decided maybe like a month ago.
10: Yeah.
2: But if we were playing a game, I would say he would play, and probably, you know, you'd have to ask him, but I would say 100%.
8: And I think it's important that he says that that last part because, I mean, you know how fans are, man, or and even some of the media, but certainly fans will be like, great, he's not healthy enough. But watching him practice out there, he looks good. He looks very good. And even yesterday, I was noting to Rick that in some of the warm-ups, he's running around and cutting and moving, and it just feels like he's almost letting everybody know, I'm great, I feel great, everything is great. So, but I think Sean almost kind of had to include that in the piece because, you know, you're missing the preseason game. All right, well, is that because you're precautionary or what, you know, what are we doing here?
9: Yeah, I think he tried to spin that back as like back on the Bo thing, like his Bo's ready. Like it's, that's not, you know, whatever. The question was, would you put your starting quarterback out there in a preseason game behind a, at best, fourth string center? And the answer to that is no, you're not going to do that. So, you know, that's where the rest is. They're making the right decision. Whether they're being completely transparent and honest about the run up to that is irrelevant, really.
8: Well, and I do think that is irrelevant. So we agree on that. But he did say he's going to play in game 2 and 3 of the preseason. And so we'll see ultimately how much that looks. I feel like, you know, one of those games you're going to want to get a half in, you know, for the starting offense.
9: One's like a quarter, one's like a half. That's probably, you know, 2 drives and 4 drives or whatever it is going to be, 2 and 5.
8: But it can be either one, really. Like, you could decide on game 2 is the one where we're going to go with Bo Nix and the starters for a half, and then game 3 is more of like a...
9: I'd go the other way with it. I'd ramp it up, sure. You know. And they're meaningless. In the third game... most people treat that like they used to treat the fourth preseason game.
8: That's what I'm saying.
9: You know, so Bo will be up against, you know, carving up, you know, whomever and leave a great impression for the fans. And they love that stuff.
8: Yeah, definitely. Sidham and Ellinger are going to each play a half.
2: They're doing well. They're going to play a half each. Again, I've said this, you know, they're focused on like their best stuff. You know, they're competing against the 31 other quarterbacks that, you know, no different than the other positions. So, it's a great room. Those guys get along well. It'll be good to get them some real game experience and see how they're doing.
8: You gotta imagine, and we saw the first depth chart today, so you'll roll through with the depth chart, but I just say that it's probably going to be Stidham will get the first half, yes. And then Ellinger will get the second half.
9: Yes.
8: Yeah, I mean, I'm predicting, but it's logical. And
9: you don't need to predict. That is what it's going to be.
8: Okay. Anyways, point being that Stidham plays the first half and he's going to actually play against some starters for the Falcons. And then meanwhile, Sam Ellinger gets to come into the second half of this preseason game and maybe he lights up the third and fourth stringers.
9: That would be nice for Sam. I mean, on the flip side of that, you're probably playing with somebody whose name you don't even know as your center snapping you the football. So what the exchange is going to look like at that point.
8: Him and Gavin Ortega are tight.
9: It's
8: going
9: to be a roller coaster ride as we try to get the snap off every play.
8: There was a funny moment with Sean because he was asked by Anthony, by the way, who asked a couple of really good questions. He was asked about his philosophical view and how it's changed over the years on playing in preseason. And he gave a really good detailed answer. I'll probably end up using it tomorrow on the program. But he gave this great answer. And in it, he's like, well, and then you also want to monitor some of the reps of the guys that they don't get 50 or 60 snaps. Mm-hmm. And I'm thinking like, well, you've got two centers. So, I mean, ostensibly, they're not going to play 50 or 60 like just one. But if you want to play Gavin Ortega for an entire half, he's going to get 30.
9: Yeah.
8: Or so. I mean, and especially.
9: And you got to figure that out. Like, who are the guys? You got to put Cage Casey in there. He got a few snaps at center in college. You know, Quinn Minard. So you're moving him over. I don't think you're moving him over from guard, but, you know, there you go. Throckmorton played. He's the only player in FBS history to play 4 starting spots on an offensive line a single season.
8: But no center at the NFL level.
9: Right. Yet. As I say, none of those guys. So you're going to throw a long snapper in there? What are you going to do at this point? So that's one of those things that they're going to have to figure out this coming week, like exactly where this injury stuff is. Dieter, I mean, he's dumb, but you're going to have to figure out.
8: He acknowledged that today.
9: Yeah. You're going to have to figure out, you know, Wattenberg, when are you bringing him back? Forsyth, how serious is it when you're bringing him back? And what do you need to do to acquire a body or put in there? Because where you're up against it, like I get it for this week, but after this, you got to figure something out.
8: Yeah. Well, and you're going to see that they'll bring in, what is it? Usually Tuesday is the day that they bring in guys to work out.
9: Yeah.
8: We're absolutely going to be adding at least one, if not two centers.
9: There just aren't that many bodies out there. I mean, no. Liam Eichenberg, Will Clapp used to play for the Saints, so maybe, you know, maybe, but there's just not a lot
8: of guys out there.
9: There's just not a lot of bodies out there that,
8: Yeah, listen, it's not great. It's not a great spot, and most teams are, I wouldn't say hoarding, but if you can, I mean, you have those camp bodies. Yeah, there was a moment on the side field where you had Gargiulo, Forsyth, and Wattenberg all, you know, like, golly, man.
9: That's, tear rolling down.
8: That is our group right there, because Gargiulo also got the ability to play some center.
9: He was the utility interior lineman, yeah. Guard and center.
8: So.
9: That glorious mullet.
8: And he shaved it.
9: I know. Still mad at him for that.
8: Yeah, I'm right. you've told him that you're mad at
9: his face. That I was upset. Shaved off the mullet and the mustache. Well, what are you even doing here? Why did we even draft you?
8: You remember we were doing that draft show? Yeah. And we, you know, you don't know what these guys look like, especially the late round guys. And then all of a sudden we get the photo. We're like, no way.
9: This has got to be a joke. But it wasn't.
8: It was not. All right, from the K-Way Traffic Center, here's Chris McLaughlin.
4: Yeah, it's really jammed up on northbound I-25. We're looking at about a 40-minute drive now northbound on I-25 from C-470 into downtown around Colfax. That's 25 extra minutes than it would normally take with lighter traffic. So do expect delay and time that out. Now, 225 is accident-free, slow coming off of I-70. There is a wreck on I-70, though. It's westbound at Colorado Boulevard. The left lane is blocked there. Got you backed up to about Monaco with that. And that accident on Boulder Turnpike, still some minor delay about 5 minutes eastbound Boulder Turnpike between Flatiron Crossing and Wadsworth. Now all that wreckage off to the right shoulder. I'm Chris McLaughlin on KOA 850 AM and 94.1 FM.
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0: final segment of KOA Sports. Kind of a previous show. Tomorrow, we'll be back at it, though, for a full show. And Nate Jackson will be with me for the 3 hours. Dave will be traveling, I believe. So we'll be on for the 3 hours. Dave, Rick, Susie, everybody traveling out to Atlanta as we have the game coming up on Friday. And that's going to be a 1 o'clock start. It'll be Benjamin Albright and Nick Ferguson starting our coverage at 1 o'clock. Kick is at 5. And then, we'll go into the evening. I think 11 o'clock is when Broncos re-up. But it's going to be, I'm pretty fired up. I'm pretty excited to see some of these younger players. The one thing with preseason that is advantageous here for the Broncos, because they have a lot of back-end roster competition, is you're going to see a lot of those guys play a lot, you know?
1: Yeah, I think, and that's the thing. You want to get a look at the down roster guys who's got an opportunity, especially, I think, you know, for me, that inside linebacker position.
0: That's one.
1: You know what Singleton and Stenard are. Now, okay, what is Kerenne Reed? What is, what is Red Murdoch and Torian York? What are, you know, can these guys, cover going away from the ball? Because with Murdoch, that's a, you know, a big question mark. And so, you know, I think getting extended reps and sort of seeing these guys in action and what their instincts look like beyond choreographed practice, you know, where you're getting out there, you're reading and reacting, you get low on oxygen, your brain starts making its, you know, its decision-making matrix starts to really show itself. And so getting the idea of looking at those guys. Plus, I think the safety position. You know, we know what the starters are. We know Keys, the third guy. But, you know, they worked out Taylor Rapp today. You know, Skinner is not gotten there, you know, the rookie that they've got as well from Illinois. So it's going to be, you know, I think those are positions you're kind of eyeballing. I know everybody wants to see the Jonah Colemans and all that, but For me, I'm looking at some other things.
0: Well, it's good. I mean, and even guys that have been there for a little while, you know, I want to see, the edge rusher.
1: Q?
0: No, I mean, yes, I want to see some.
1: Grant Tilden?
0: No, I'm 41.
1: Drew Sanders.
0: I want to see Drew Sanders.
1: Okay.
0: See what he can do. He's a roster bubble guy.
1: He is, actually. Very much on the bubble.
0: Very clear. So, I mean, that's preseason. That's what we're there for, right? I mean, the preseason.
1: And who knows who distinguishes themselves out of nowhere? You know, maybe a late round running back out of Georgia who was getting ready to quit football altogether suddenly has a miraculous game that leads to a Hall of Fame career.
0: Nice. Terrell Davis pull.
1: See what I did there?
0: It's good. Yeah. Well, I didn't want to ruin it. Somebody in their car is like, that's Terrell Davis. But, mm-hmm. You know, just for the people that don't know. He was going to quit football.
1: He was going to quit. In fact, the reason that he didn't quit football was in that game is because he didn't speak a lick of Japanese and couldn't get through to get a flight out.
0: Yeah. If that game happened to be in the States.
1: If he had an interpreter.
0: Right. Great point. All right, let's get to Show Me the Money, presented by Ameristar Casino Resort in Blackhawk, your one-stop destination for gaming, dining, lodging, and entertainment. We're going to the WNBA. Per Zach Seegers tonight. Ben right now is 3-1. I'm 2-2. Dave's 2-2. Nick's 2-2. Does that make sense?
1: That I'm out front? Yeah.
0: This is Wednesday. Yeah, you're right. It makes sense. Okay. Tempo at the Wings.
1: Where are the Tempo? What city do they represent?
2: Toronto.
0: Toronto.
1: I was trying to.
2: Oh, I thought you were genuinely asking.
1: No.
2: It sounded so genuine.
1: No, it's the Dallas Wings and the Toronto Tempo.
0: I knew the Dallas Wings. I actually did not know the Toronto Tempo.
1: Okay, who's the leading scorer for the Toronto Tempo?
0: Somebody named Mabry.
1: It's Mabry. All right.
0: Okay. All right, so Wings are favored by 9.5 over under 183.5. Do you really watch a lot of WNBA?
1: It's Marina Mabry.
0: Okay, great. I mean, I'm looking at it.
1: I was just, this way I showed you my screen. I'm like, I'm looking at the text line.
0: I know Paige Beckers.
1: Yeah, for Dallas. Everybody knows that. But.
0: Okay, well, I don't watch a lot of Toronto Tempo.
1: They're on a 5-game road losing streak.
0: Wow. You have a problem. You're a degenerate gambler.
1: Bit of a degenerate.
0: Yeah, this isn't you because you're a massive WNBA fan.
1: It's not even at all.
0: If Grant was here, he'd play the gambling problem. Yeah, I know better.
1: It has nothing to do with being a WNBA fan either.
0: Yeah, you might not even watch the games. You just check the score to see if you won.
1: Oh, goodness.
0: All right, anyways.
1: We have Dave and Nick's picks.
0: Well, what was Dave and Nick doing? Here's Zach.
2: I do not have their picks yet either.
0: Crying out loud. Come on, man. What are you doing? Running a Rockies game all afternoon?
2: Hey, this one's not on me. I have yet to have a response.
1: They got
2: to
1: get their homework in on time or they take a zero.
0: They probably... No, it's not like
2: I'm,
0: that.
2: I'm not the one going to tell Dave that.
0: Well, since you're...
2: I'll give Dave... I'll pick for him.
0: Yeah, go ahead. Even though it doesn't count. But
2: right now, until they text me, there's time before this game, so hopefully they text me in time. But I am going to take the Dallas Wings and the under.
3: The under.
1: For both of them?
2: For both of them.
1: Okay, we'll make it a third, because that's what I'm taking to.
3: The under.
0: Jeez, guys. I'm going to chase you, but I might want to wait till tomorrow. So give me the Wings and the under.
1: Sweet.
3: The under.
1: Block it all of them. Lead for another day.
0: Yeah, but Dave and Nick might change their picks.
1: They might.
2: They might. I'm going to get back on them right now.
0: Yeah, they might change their picks.
1: But if not.
0: All right, man. Well, this is fun. It was very short and sweet. And actually, I think we should do shows like this more often.
1: Anything to reduce the amount of airtime that you have with me?
0: Zach, great job in your efforts. Especially the dig on Twitter. That was so good. I'm gonna chuckle on the way home.
1: Rack him.
0: Think about that. BCT next.
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